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0: Down and away to Jackson Holliday, 1-0. Two outs, Masiah on at first. I reminded O'Neill today that I called a walk-off of his here late in the season in 24. He hit one out against Keegan Aiken in extras. Jackson fights us off and fouls it out of play off to the left. 1-1. That was a big, big win for Boston. It was a huge late-season game. And O'Neill just crushed it. And I told him, to be honest with you, I did not love the matchup. And I did not have a good feeling when he stepped in the batter's box. Feels like a lifetime ago. The 1-1. Jackson again fights it off and fouls it out of play.
1: Well, we know from his history that O'Neill can't be relied on to play a full 162 games. But twice he's broken the 30-homer mark without ever playing more than 138. 113 games in 2024 here in Boston, he got to 30-plus.
0: 1-2. Holliday takes it low. A curveball that missed. 2-2. Red Sox have an 8-1 lead. They're hitting Baltimore 15-9. The 2-2. Holliday grounds it to first base. Contreras has it. He'll take it himself to the bag to get the out. And the side's retired. We'll go to the bottom of the eighth as Sweet Caroline begins to play at Fenway Park. 8-1 Red Sox on the Orioles Radio Network.
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13: Thursday morning, you got to hear about the crazy encounter Justin had with a neighbor and the neighbor's dog. 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That's right, a hot dog toss. It's all Thursday morning. I'm Justin Scott and Spiegel on 98 Rock.
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1: Well, back in Baltimore, Monday, June 29th, there's going to be an anime night. And calling all Naruto fans, or Naruto, I should say. Oh, my daughter's going to kill me for not saying that right. Naruto is a Japanese manga series. 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New pitcher for Baltimore. Here's we go to the bottom of the eighth. Here's Brett.
0: It's the Wolfman. Grant Wolfram into this game. First pitch, foul right below us. Off the bat of Wilson Contreras, who's having a huge night. Been on base four times. Three base hits. Two doubles. And the lefty Wolfram into this game. Back of Anthony Nunez, who goes two scoreless, which was good to see from Nunez. Two scoreless, two hits, two strikeouts. 30 pitches, 20 of those strikes, which has been an issue. The 0-1 popped up. Back of home plate. Mayo down. Rutschman doesn't see it. Now Rutschman makes a move, but it's Mayo sprinting in from third along the warning track and foul ground to make the catch. Adley never gave it a second look, and Mayo had to come all the way down from third to get there, and he does, and that's out number one.
1: Great hustle, because you're right. Adley never was able to locate it, and on a dead sprint, Mayo able to grab it for the first out of the inning.
0: Norfolk won today. 6-4. And getting the win is Dietrich Enns.

0: Down and in for a ball to Masataka Yoshida. 1-0 to Yoshida.
1: Is that a Trey Gibson start today?
0: That was a Trey Gibson start, and a good one. 6 1/3, 4 hits, 2 runs, just 1 walk, and 6 strikeouts. A couple of base hits for Heston Kerstad. Heston hitting .299 right now. Not showing the power yet, but he's getting a lot of hits. And a strike to Yoshida, 1-1. Orioles on the Farm is presented by Royal Farms. Don't forget your Orioles Cup. Next time you fill up at Royal Farms, enjoy discounted drinks all year long, only for O's, only at Royal Farms. A strike, 1-2 to Yoshida. 8-1 Boston. Bottom of the eighth at Fenway Park on what has been a gorgeous few days here in the Northeast. One out, and it's 1-2 to Yoshida. Swing and a miss.

0: Rays lost again. Tigers beat them 7-2. Can you believe that? A strike on the outside corner, 1-1. So now Tampa Bay is 36-23. And their once pretty sizable lead in the American League East is down to a half game. 1-1 to Gasper. And the pitch. Lined down the right field line, foul. 1-2. That's the Johns Hopkins Medicine out-of-town scoreboard. 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Wolfram from the stretcher. The base is empty. The 1-2. Half a swing in the dirt. And they appeal to first base. Yes, he swung. And Rutschman tags him out. So back-to-back K's by Wolfram. He has a 1-2-3 eighth inning. Last chance time for the Orioles. They're down 8-1. We'll go to the ninth at Fenway Park on the Orioles Radio Network.
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0: Outside for ball one, 1-0. Watson on for a third inning of work. Top of the ninth, Red Sox 8, Baltimore 1. Just a really good QR code. A lot of options to send Orioles players to Philly.
7: Oh, yeah.
0: Strike on the outside corner. I believe that was a strike. Or do they call it a ball?
7: Call it a ball.
0: Okay, Ryan Blakeney. 2-0 to Couser. Ninth inning is presented by SeatGeek, the official ticket marketplace of the Orioles. 2-0 to Colton. Watson delivers. Outside ball 3, 3-0.
7: This, by the way, is a save situation. I know it's an 8-1 game, but if you pitch the final three innings, doesn't matter. You get the save if your team never loses the lead. Get those last 9 outs. The Orioles were involved in the most wacky, famous example of the silliness of that rule.
0: The 3-0, a strike to Couser, 3-1.
7: That was the 30-3 game, first of a doubleheader. Texas Rangers 30, and the Orioles 3 at Camden Yards back in 08, I guess that was. And Wes Littleton, his first big league save, saving a 27-run lead.
0: The 3-1. Outside ball 4, Couser walks. So, you have brought up two of my favorite things this broadcast, Josh. You brought up the
7: QR codes,
0: the doubleheader,
7: oh,
0: and the 30-3 loss to the Rangers, and 6-7.
7: 6-7's not on your list.

0: 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Here's Taylor Ward, who hits it high in the air, short right field. Abreu racing in, and he'll get there, streaking towards the infield. He had a long way to go, and he makes the catch.
1: He is some kind of outfielder. He leads all outfielders in the big leagues in defensive runs saved. Dead sprint, no problem. Great play.
0: 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One on, one out. Henderson batting. Are you surprised Weston Wilson's not getting that bat right now, Jeremiah Jackson?
1: Yeah, a little bit.
0: Outside to Henderson, 1-0.
1: Although you want Gunner to kind of get going here a little bit, you know? I mean, he's still only hitting 219. And if he's seeing the ball well here at Fenway and feels like he's on the verge of getting on a roll, I mean, maybe that's why you stick with him in an 8-1 game.
0: Outside to Gunner, 2-0.
1: And I know, you know, again, it's one of those crazier things that have happened deals, but you got 3, 4, 5 in the order coming up. You finally don't have to worry about Peyton Tolley anymore. It ain't over till it's over, someone once said.
0: 2-0. A strike on the inside corner to Henderson, 2-1.
1: Remember, the O's had the 5-run uprising when it seemed quite unlikely against the Toronto bullpen not too long ago. Last 30 pitches of that game, not a single out recorded by the Jays.
0: The 2-1. Gunner, a big swing. He fouls it back, 2-2.
1: That had the best spin on it. Rolled right up the screen, which is very tightly wound here. Looked like skee ball at Dave and Buster's.
0: It's exactly what it looks like.
1: Just no 50 hole to get it in, which I really can't do anyway. I get the 20s.
0: The 2-2. Gunner golfs is high in the air. Shallow center, out the second baseman, Kiner Falefa, but in comes Raffaella to make the catch, calling him off. Two down. Rutschman will bat one more time. So a big rubber game set up for tomorrow right here at Fenway Park. Daytime baseball. We are on the air at 1 o'clock, a 1:35 first pitch. And can Trevor Rogers take the next step? It has gotten incrementally better in each of his last two starts. It was so good for six innings in his last start. So good.
1: So good. So good. Oh, it's not the eighth inning anymore.
0: Adley takes a strike, 0-1. Adley has two hits tonight. He tripled in a run in the seventh on a ball that hit a long way to center field. The pitch, a little low, 1-1. The Orioles are losing by seven, but they've had several opportunities throughout this game. They have left 10 on, and they're 0-6 with runners in scoring position.
1: What does Joe Castiglione call them? Squanders. Too many squanders.
0: The 1-1. Adley hits it into center field, starting in. Now drifting back is Raffaella. On the run, he makes the catch on the track. A great recovery by Raffaella to put away, and that's your ball game. The Orioles lose 8-1 to the Boston Red Sox on a night when the pitching just did not have it. The Red Sox came out swinging early, and they really never took their foot off the gas. And they win this game 8-1, setting up a rubber game here tomorrow afternoon at Fenway Park. We'll come back to Fenway in a moment on the Orioles Radio Network.
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7: The Orioles did not homer this evening. They still have 70 on the year. The home run count is brought to you by Ground Loop. Geothermal, this season, not all the magic is on the field, but under. Let the ground you walk on heat and cool your home. The Orioles struggled tonight in big opportunities. Yeah, they lost by 7, but the Orioles tonight left 11 on base, and they were 0-for-6 with runners in scoring position, and Chris Bassitt just didn't have it. And that's the intrigue right now, because at one point it almost looked like an injury thing. Bassitt lasted just 3 innings, 6 hits, 3 earned runs, 2 walks, and 1 strikeout. 56 pitches for Bassitt, who was tagged with the loss, and I think it'll be interesting to hear what Craig Albernez had to say after this one. Bassitt gave up the 3 runs, but the game came apart when Albert Suarez entered the game. He came on in the 4th. He lasted only 2 innings, 7 hits, 5 earned runs. There was a huge defensive misplay in center by Blaze Alexander, which was really what forced this game to be a blowout. The Orioles did not turn a double play today, but when they do, it's brought to you by Slocum Law. The Mike Slocum Law Firm, we're tough because tough gets you more money. Over $1 billion so far. Injured after an accident? Call the Mike Slocum Law Firm. 8-1 the final. Boston wins this game, setting up a rubber match in this series tomorrow. When we come back, Josh Lewin has the totals next on the Orioles Radio Network.
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1: Well, it did not start well. It did not end well for the Orioles here at Fenway. They played dirty water at the end to celebrate a home team win. Not something that's happened that often that year or this year so far at Fenway. They're just 10-20 now are the Red Sox at home. But tonight was their night. 8 runs, 15 hits, no errors for the denizens of Fenway Park. Baltimore, 1 run, 9 hits, no errors, stranding 10. There were innings in which you thought they would be getting something done they just never did. Peyton Tolley swerving in and out of traffic all night. Six innings of seven hit, two walk, no run baseball. He does get the win. He's 3-2. Chris Bassitt absorbs the loss. He is now 4-4. And a save, a three-inning save in this one. First ever in the career of Watson for Boston in a game that took 2:49 to play, attended by 36,872. A five-game win streak at Fenway snapped for the Baltimore Orioles. The only run coming in on an Adley Rutschman triple in the top of inning number seven. Again, the final tonight as the O's dropped to 29-33. It was Boston 8 and the Orioles 1. Our post-game coverage continues with Orioles Clubhouse next on the Orioles Radio Network.
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7: As crisp and clean as Tuesday's win was for the Orioles, tonight, the opposite. It was that kind of night, and I guess, Josh, we're still curious and wondering, is there anything wrong with Chris Bassitt? The trainer never appeared on the mound. There was no word of a medical issue of any kind, but we saw Scott Berenger and Craig Albernez talk during one of his tough innings, and then Albernez came out very early in the game to have a conversation with him. He stayed in the game. He got out of it, but it just didn't look like Chris Bassitt.
1: No, I mean, he's still kind of scrapping right now, and that ERA is about 5.3. Most of the other guys in the rotation, everybody else in the rotation is kind of getting with the program right now. Bassitt has had fits and starts. There have been some appearances from Chris where it's like, okay, that's the guy the O's thought they were getting, veteran influence, just kind of fights his way through it. Then you get these ones, too. Three innings of six-hit, three-run ball, only struck out one batter. And that sinker was just getting socked. So, yeah, I mean, it was the kind of night where the offense was going to have to bail him out, and that never happened. The Orioles, with one run on nine hits, they stranded 11, as it turned out, in this game. And it was an odd game in many ways. The defense, as you said, was not crisp. Boston's outfield defense was very good. The O's had Tyler O'Neill kind of lollygag after a ball, and that cost him a base. Blaze Alexander misplayed a ball that cost him three bases and a couple of runs. Yesterday, Taylor Ward had a misplay in left that cost him a run. So we've seen better outfield defense, that's for sure. We've seen better starting pitching. Hopefully everything clicks into gear tomorrow. The O's can still take two out of three in this series.
7: Yeah, those are the stakes tomorrow when the Orioles and Red Sox play in the afternoon. Coming up, we will hear from Craig Albernez after this loss tonight at Fenway. But next, the highlights from this one on the Orioles Radio Network.
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7: The game started very similar to last night. The Orioles had an opportunity in the first. They could not score. The Red Sox went to work with a leadoff base runner in the bottom of the first with Jaron Duran getting a single. Then Zaidan Rafaela, he would ground out. A nice play made by Kobe Mayo, and it looked like the Orioles would stem the tide in the bottom of the first. But then Willier Abreu knocked in a run to make it 1-0 Boston, and the next batter was Wilson Contreras. Infield backed up, hoping for two, and that slammed down the left field line. That's a base hit beyond the dive of Mayo and into the left field corner. It trickles away from Ward. He picks it up. They're going to wave in Abreu. The throw and play at the plate, and it's safe as the call. A very, very close play, and the Orioles might want to take a look.
1: Little surprised they didn't cut it off. The ball bounced twice on its way in to the catcher, Adley Rutschman. Did a pretty good job of blocking the plate, I think.
7: Here's the ruling. I think Rutschman may have gotten that glove on the hand.
26: The call on the field is overturned. The runner is out. Baltimore will retain their count.
7: So things were looking up. It was only 1-0 Red Sox, but the Red Sox just kept coming. Inning after inning, hit after hit. They would have 15 total. And the third, after a 1-2-3 second by Bassett, the third turned into his last frame of the night. It began with a single by Caleb Durbin. And then a couple of outs later, Willier Abreu would come to the plate.
1: Bassett with the hands together, checks the runner, now delivers. Swing a high drive down that right field line towards Pesky's pole. Curling, curling, it is going to be called a home run! Willie Abreu on an eighth pitch of the at bat. And he stood there Carlton Fisk style. That's the other foul pull. But he was just waiting to see, is it fair or foul? And barely inside that line, yeah, it's a home run to make it 3-0 Boston.
7: 3-0, they were just getting started. This game totally came undone in the fifth. Albert Suarez was in the game. Wilson Contreras would begin the fifth with a double. The next batter, Masataka Yoshida, would walk. And then the catcher, Mickey Gasper, would come to the plate. Contreras at second, Yoshida at first. The pitch. Gasper hits it high in the air, right center field. Blaze Alexander over, he can't find it! And it lands in center field, and it will go to the wall, and this could clear him. Two runs are in for Boston. Henderson's throw is coming home, and a run scores on a misplay in center by Blaze Alexander, and it's a triple for Gasper. Yep, a triple for Gasper. In the end, the Red Sox would score five times in the bottom of the fifth. They would get five hits, and they would go away and win this one 8-1 over the Orioles. And the postgame highlights are brought to you by PNC. Patience is a winning strategy in baseball and banking. PNC Bank, brilliantly boring since 1865. When we come back, we will hear from Orioles manager Craig Albernez. That's next on the Orioles Radio Network.
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1: Well, the Orioles fall 8-1 to Boston tonight. Not a happy homecoming tonight for the manager, Craig Albernez, who's from Fall River, Massachusetts. He is meeting with the media now. Let's see if we can listen in.
2: What was going on with Chris Bassitt tonight?
8: Yeah, during the outing, he felt some lower back tightness, and you know, he was grinding through it through that third inning, and as we ultimately had to move on to Suarez.
15: When did you start noticing that in his outing?
8: It was kind of late in the second and then noticeable in the third, you know, just kind of how he wasn't moving the way he usually moves down the mound, and that inning was long as well, and that's why I went out there and talked to him, and obviously he wanted to push through it, the competitor he is, and so we made a decision after that inning to go to Suarez.
17: What did you see with the bats today? It looked like you got a good amount of guys on, just couldn't get the big hit.
8: Yeah, Payne's fastball is real. You know, a lot of our guys, like the high extension and the velo, you know, you can never seen them before, you know, so getting to see it, like they put great at bats against them, but yeah, we couldn't get like the big knock, and you know, it was tough for our guys to get on top of the heater and like, you know, make that adjustment because, you know, just like I said, with the extension and the velo, but we put together great at bats against them. We just couldn't get the big hit.
18: The fifth was obviously a, you know, difficult inning for you guys. With the Blaze Alexander play, did he just lose it in the twilight in that situation?
8: Yeah, I hope he did. Ran the complete opposite direction. Yeah, no, that's, yeah, because I mean, even, you know, at the top half, you know, Meyer, the shortstop, you know, he misread that one. And yeah, Blaze, yeah, we talked to him in the dugout and he said, it looked like the ball was going the right center field. And then when he looked back up, he couldn't find it. And yeah, it's a tough play.
18: Obviously, he's played outfield plenty in his life, but is that maybe a little bit of an experienced outfielder not seeing it off the bat or being able to just like have the sense of where it might be going, even if you lose it for a little bit?
8: Maybe. But if you lose the ball, you lose the ball. But yeah, I mean, yeah, we know Blaze doesn't have a ton of reps out there, and you know, Leody's been outstanding for us, and you know, he's been pushing through and grinding through, playing every day. So it was a good day to get him a blow, and you know, Blaze has been, he's been good out there. So yeah, it's just tough for that, and obviously with that inning, more pitches for Suarez, it was just the cascading effect.
17: There's two weird plays today that you talked with the umpires about. I think the first was the play at the plate where it looked like the third base coach for the Red Sox stepped into the field of play, and then the second one was the balk call where Kobe went to third. Can you just explain what the umpires told you in both of those instances?
8: Yeah, the first one, like in real time, I've never seen that before, and so it looked just weird. And when I was asked, when I put my hand up for the challenge, I locked eyes with the third base umpire Trip, and I kind of looked at him and gave, like, what was that? He's like, yeah, I'm going to talk to him. It's obviously, it was a great play by Adley and Morty to kind of get the out at the plate. And then the next half inning when I talked to him, he just said that he's never seen that before either. And, you know, if he gets on the field to play, he has to throw him out of the game. And so there's that. I'm not sure if he can or not, but you can't be on the field to impede the position player for making a play. And then the other one, explanation was vague on the balk call, which is why I stood out there longer to hear through it. You know, obviously with the balk, you continue to play. The first base umpire said that, you know, he called time because he stopped his motion, and I had a different viewpoint of that. He paused his motion and still threw home, and there was some back and forth there that didn't really make sense as far as everything going together, and that's why I was out there for an extended period of time.
1: That is Craig Albernaz, and that is a wrap just about here from Fenway. 8-1 Boston was the final, a game to be played at 1:35 tomorrow afternoon with Trevor Rogers on the mound. Stay with us because Brett Hollander's got a final word on this one when we come back. 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
7: Back at Fenway Park tonight did not go the Orioles' way. They lost to the Red Sox by a score of 8-1. So tomorrow, the finale, daytime baseball here at Fenway Park, and a rubber game and a big game for early June. You'd love to keep this momentum rolling before you head to Toronto, Ontario. It's a 1:35 first pitch. We're on the air at 1 o'clock, and the left-hander Trevor Rogers will be on the mound for the Orioles. And it looks like Brian Bayo will be the bulk reliever for the Boston Red Sox. On this night, our ballpark producer has been Bruce Lane, and our studio producer has been Ryan Leshko. For my partner, Josh Lewin, I'm Brett Hollander. Once again, our final score from Boston, Mass. The Red Sox win it 8-1 over the Orioles. We'll talk tomorrow afternoon from Fenway, right here on the Orioles Radio Network.
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30: The House of Representatives has approved a resolution calling for an end to the war with Iran. With four Republicans voting for the measure, they could limit the conflict to another 60 days without congressional authorization. The renovation project at Baltimore's Penn Station is being put on hold. The joint partnership with the Rights to Improvements has decided to pursue some ideas separately. 12 people were taken to a hospital after an MTA bus and a van were involved in a crash Wednesday afternoon in West Baltimore.
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10: Top story in the Baltimore area right now is on the Beltway inner loop near Pulaski Highway. An incident there currently closes the off-ramp from the Beltway to Route 40, but new reports indicate that will likely be reopened within the hour. After that, it's construction that once again slows you down. On the Beltway, the outer loop this time, you lose two right lanes from Security Boulevard to Baltimore National Pike, causing slowdowns on the southwest side of the Beltway. 895 sees work that reduces the southbound side to one lane from Hollibert Avenue to the Harbor Tunnel, so expect considerable slowdowns on approach there. And finishing up on I-95, we're inside the Fort McHenry Tunnel closes both floors 2 and 3 this evening. That's going to mean slowdowns on approach either way as traffic merges into the remaining open bores. I'm Spencer Gaynor, WBAL News Radio, 1090 and FM 101.5.
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11: Forecast for the area tonight, clear skies and cool temperatures, lows ranging from 52 to 59. Lots of sunshine on Thursday, high temperatures in the upper 80s. It'll be another sunny and warm day on Friday, highs around 91. I'm meteorologist Tom Tasselmeyer on WBAL News Radio 1090 and FM 101.5.
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12: All right, for those that are just joining us, we've been talking about a article here or a feature here in the Baltimore Sun involving an investigation involving delegate Dana Stein. And this is an investigation by journalists, not like an inspector general or anything like that, but just reading between the lines. And this is about a delegate who serves in the Maryland General Assembly while also serving as executive director of Civic Works. It's a Baltimore nonprofit that has received roughly $145 million in taxpayer funding since 2016. And he's been a delegate since 2007. Now, there's no allegations that he broke any law. And he has said that he's followed ethics requirements, disclosures, recusals. But the bigger question we're debating isn't whether he followed the rules. It's whether the rules themselves are enough. Because Civic Works receives about 80% of its funding from government sources. Yes, it receives money from state agencies, city schools. At the same time, audits have repeatedly flagged financial reporting issues and deficiencies over the years. So at what point does a nonprofit funded primarily by taxpayers stop feeling like a nonprofit and start feeling more like a government-funded agency? And should lawmakers be allowed to run organizations that receive millions of taxpayer dollars even if they disclose conflicts and recuse themselves from votes? The lines are open, 410-467-WBAL, or you can also text me at the greensolutionsremodeling.com text line at 410-467-9225. Let's bring on Ray from Reisterstown. Thanks for calling in, Ray. What are your thoughts on this story?
13: Hello?
12: Yes, I can hear you, Ray.
13: I had a little different angle on this. Mm-hmm. The thought that occurred to me was, with all the audit deficiencies, internal control weaknesses, financial reporting errors, and so forth, mm-hmm. That, number one, would tell me that they have serious internal control weaknesses, they're not being a good steward of the grant money, and there may be or there could be a problem with the grant process, because I would think the grants should be conditional on receiving a clean audit opinion,
12: yeah.
13: An unpaid unqualified audit opinion. And if you have those kinds of deficiencies, that should make you ineligible for a grant the next year.
12: Well, I don't know if you've been following the stories of nonprofits and their inadequate updates, or they're not up to date, or very similar stories like this, right? He's not the only one. And you would think, you know, continuous work with whether it's city, state, with government funding or government programs, you would think we would cut the cord, right? I mean, if it was a private business, you know, the rules are different, let's just say.
13: Right.
12: But my biggest issue here, too, because that is a big issue, which you've mentioned, but my biggest issue, too, is he is also... he's a delegate. Like, I think, you know, you should at least remove yourself from that agency. Like, find another job in the meantime. I think that is a conflict of interest itself.
13: Well, yeah, and if you can prove a conflict of interest, it's certainly the appearance of a conflict. Mm-hmm. And that calls into question the whole integrity of the arrangement.
12: Yeah.
13: So I would agree that operation is sizable enough that he probably receives money off of that and makes a good living and could do other work. So
12: a very good living. Thank you very much, Ray. Speaking of, someone had asked me here. Let me see if I can find it. The first question I would ask is, how much is he being paid as a salary from this nonprofit? Yes, that's a very, very good question. Let me pull it up here. He has received his 2014 salary was $96,000. In 2024, it was $231,000. That's an increase of about $135,000 in the past decade. Okay, this is according to IRS filing. And look, that's a lot. You know, the story isn't that he makes $231,000. Plenty of nonprofit executives earn six-figure salaries. The question is whether a sitting lawmaker should simultaneously be leading an organization that receives tens of millions of taxpayer dollars. Right? That is my biggest issue. We know there is a big problem with nonprofits and the whole, as one of my texters says here, the NGO industrial complex, right? There's no denying that. That is a significant problem. But I also would say someone that is involved with budgeting, using taxpayer dollars, should maybe step aside from this business and get something else. Do some other work. I don't know. Again, he is not breaking the law. I don't want to claim that he is corrupt. But I do think this investigation exposes a larger issue Maryland needs to confront. Should lawmakers be prohibited from running taxpayer-funded nonprofits? Especially when they receive, this nonprofit receives about 80% of its funding from government. That is my question. Is disclosure in recusal enough? Is that enough? Because here's what keeps sticking with me. If taxpayers provide 80% of the organization's funding, is it still truly a nonprofit, or is it something closer to a government-funded agency? The lines are open. We'll continue this conversation. The number here is 410-467-WBAL, or you can text me at thegreensolutionsremodeling.com. Text line at 410-467-9225.
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12: We got a few text messages here on this topic, but if you're just joining us, we've been talking about former Howard County Executive Alan Kettleman's decision to leave the Republican Party after 50 years and becoming unaffiliated. And what's interesting to me isn't that he left. People leave political parties all the time. They do. Some become independents and some switch parties completely altogether, or sometimes over a period of time. And what caught my attention was the response. And Senate Minority Leader Steve Hershey said he didn't like that Kettleman made it a political thing, made it political or a statement, and argued that it's easy to leave a party but harder to stay and fight for it, and that national politics are so different from Maryland politics, which I agree. I understand that perspective. And I love all the hard work Steve Hershey does and everything he fights for this state and brings the attention to a lot of people. And look, there he's always in the trenches every day fighting on taxes and a lot of other things, spending, public safety and education. But I keep coming back to this question. When someone leaves your organization or a club or your business or your political party, is your first instinct to like really defend your organization or to at least understand why they left so you can better work on messaging to attract these the growing group? Let's face it, there's slightly more independent or unaffiliated voters than there are Republicans at this point. And it's not just a trend here in our state, it's a national trend. Because whether you agree with Kittleman or not, he represents something bigger. Like I said, that is happening across the country. More and more voters are becoming unaffiliated. In Maryland alone, we're talking over 1 million voters who have decided neither party fully represents them. And I wonder if both parties sometimes make the same mistake, spending more time explaining why voters are wrong than asking why voters feel the way they do, right? That's really the conversation we should be having today. When someone leaves a political party, should leaders focus on defending the party or understanding why the person left? And if you're trying to grow a party in our state, what's more important, keeping the base happy or bringing new people into the tent? The lines are open, 410-467-WBAL, or you can also text me, the Green Solutions Remodeling.com text line at 410-467-9225. Let me refresh the page here and get to some of these text messages. I had saved them. Hold on. Here's one. It says, part of the issue with Maryland Republicans is the leadership. Mr. Hershey won't acknowledge the party has been hijacked by Trump. It would be wise for them to admit it, show where they differ from Trump, and try to get independents back on board. It's a very interesting text, an interesting point, but I'd flip it around. If Maryland Republicans spend all their time explaining how they're different from Trump, they're still talking about Trump. Think about when Trump was running in 2016. He didn't spend nearly as much money as all the other Republican candidates did. A lot of people dismissed him, but a lot of people kept talking, oh, Trump this, Trump this. And guess what? Even negative talk about Trump still elevated Trump's, you know, it gave him more leverage. The bigger question is whether they're talking enough about Maryland issues, right? Like the electric bills and taxes and schools and public safety and affordability, all that stuff. Voters don't just want to know what you're against. They want to know what you're for. And that's what I see even at the national level, the problem with the Democratic Party too. Everything they're fighting for is against Trump this, Trump that, Trump this. And when you look at polling numbers, they're not really moving the needle either. Trump is losing popularity and trust right now, but Democrats aren't even making a dent either. So let's bring on Ed here from Elk Ridge. Thanks for calling in, Ed. What are your thoughts on this story?
0: I actually think that Hershey this morning made Kittleman's point. I'm unaffiliated. I'm also black. I live in Howard County. Mm-hmm. So a quick reference here. I'm quite mad there's no Republican running for the county executive.
12: Yeah.
0: But a quick reference point. One fall, I was outside doing yard work, as were a lot of my neighbors. Somebody came by to do polling, I guess canvassing or whatever, knocking on doors for their particular candidate. Mm-hmm. Went right past me, went to my other neighbors. I live in an international neighborhood, so you've got white, you've got black, you've got other races. It's probably plurality of Southern Asians, right? Mm-hmm. And I watched as I worked in New York because I had a lot of stuff to do. And when they came back, I asked what they were doing. They said, hey, they were canvassing for a candidate. I said, well, why did you skip me? Mm-hmm. Well, we didn't think you would be interested. Mm-hmm. And I said, who is the person and what's the party registration? They said, you know, the person's name, I can't remember, Republican. I said, that's why you don't get the black vote, because you don't want it. You could have, look at my neighborhood. You could have talked to me about taxes. You could have talked to me about schools. You could have talked to me about a whole lot of other issues, but you chose to ignore me because I'm black. Now I definitely won't vote for your candidate. Mm-hmm. And that, to me, is one of the things that, in general, Republicans have a problem with. And in the state of Maryland, where you need people to consider you, that's typical to me of what they do. And instead, you get somebody like Cox, who, in general, the general population isn't going to vote for.
12: Maryland is different from, like, Oklahoma, right? And that's something that even Kettleman referenced in his letter, that even the Republicans themselves here in the state, or people that lean conservative, are not like a MAGA Republican, right? So
0: exactly. Mm-hmm. And so I listened to the interview and I just laughed because I thought Hershey made Goldman's point.
12: Mm-hmm. Yeah. Yeah. Thank you for sharing your story with us, Ed. I appreciate that. And let me get to this other text message I got. It says, should Larry Hogan accept any of the responsibility for the fracture in Maryland's Republican Party? The party is divided into Hogan supporters and Trump supporters. Until candidates run on a message and not as a Hogan Republican or Trump Republican, the party needs strong leadership to unite.

0: not help. I love your text message, by the way. Great one. Coming up next, we'll switch gears here. It has to do with voting. Now Maryland says some of those voted ballots may still count. Stay tuned for more.
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1: 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C4 and Brian Neiman.
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2: The president, you would think, would be a little bit smarter than this. 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
2: The president, you would think, would be a little bit smarter than this. 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
4: ABC News, I'm Dave Packer. Ballots are still being counted in California. Still not clear which two candidates will advance to the governor's race in November. In the race for L.A. mayor, it's projected that Karen Bass will head to a runoff in November. We don't know if she'll face Spencer Pratt or Nithya Raman. After four attempts, the House approved a war powers resolution that would halt the U.S. military action against Iran, defying President Trump. Democratic Congressman Gregory Meeks after the vote.
5: The Constitution says only Congress can determine when we go to war. This Congress, this House of Representatives today, spoke for the American people.
4: The resolution now heads to the Senate. Israel and Lebanon have reached an agreement on the implementation of a ceasefire, according to a joint statement. Under the agreement, Hezbollah fighters will have to leave the southern border with Israel and go back north. This is ABC News.
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7: The House of Representatives has approved a resolution calling for an end to the war with Iran. With four Republicans voting for the measure, they could limit the conflict to another 60 days without congressional authorization. The renovation project at Baltimore's Penn Station is being put on hold. The joint partnership with the Rights to Improvements has decided to pursue some ideas separately. 12 people were taken to a hospital after an MTA bus and a van were involved in a crash.

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19: Traffic.
20: The main issue around the Baltimore region this hour remains on the inner loop near Pulaski Highway, where an incident continues to keep the off-ramp to Route 40 shut down. The good news is that officials continue to expect that ramp will be reopened within the hour, so conditions should begin to improve in the area. Beyond that, overnight construction is responsible for most of the remaining delays. On the outer loop, roadwork between Security Boulevard and the Baltimore National Pike is blocking two right lanes, creating slowdowns on the southwest side of the Beltway. Over on 895, construction has reduced the southbound roadway to a single lane between Hollivard Avenue and the Harbor Tunnel. Drivers should continue to expect significant backups approaching the tunnel as traffic merges through that work zone. And finally, on I-95, maintenance inside the Fort McHenry Tunnel continues tonight with both Force 2 and 3 shut down. That's going to reduce capacity and cause periodic slowdowns for drivers heading through the tunnel either way. 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
21: Clear skies and cool temperatures tonight. Lows ranging from 52 in the outlying suburbs to around 59 in Baltimore. On Thursday, sunny skies again with high temperatures reaching the upper 80s. On Friday, another mostly sunny warm day with highs around 91. I'm meteorologist Tom Tasselmeyer on WBAL News Radio 1090 and FM 101.5.
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22: The easiest thing to do in Maryland politics is quit. The easiest thing to do is walk away from a shrinking minority party and declare yourself above the fight. The harder choice is to stay, to organize, to recruit candidates, to raise money, to knock on doors, and to continue battling one-party rule in Annapolis despite having fewer numbers, fewer resources, and fewer advantages than ever before. That is a piece of the commentary in the Baltimore Sun, Bruce Elliott, who is sitting in today for Brian Niemann, written called Maryland GOP's Values Define the Party. The minority leader of Maryland State Senate, Steve Hershey, is on board with us. Good morning, Senator.
23: Hey, good morning, Steve Ford. Good morning, Bruce.
24: Good morning, Jim.
22: Look, let's get right to it, Steve Hershey, because yesterday we spoke with former Howard County executive and served with you for a little bit of time, State Senator, Minority Leader himself, Alan Kittleman, about his frustration with the Republican Party, which is why he's now considering himself unaffiliated. You responded to this and explained to me, I read, a portion, explained to me your argument about why, leaving is not the option.
23: Well, again, C4, and I do certainly respect Senator Kittleman's position and ability to leave the party. What I really didn't like was that he seemed to make this a political statement. And that was what was concerning. I mean, he led the same caucus that I'm currently leading right now. He's been involved in the fight. He knows what's going on in Annapolis. And to make this political statement that it's time to leave the party, I thought that was a bit disingenuous. And I thought As a minority leader, I needed to respond and say, you know what, it is easy to leave, as you just said. That's the easiest thing to do is to quit. But the hard thing to do is to stick around and fight. And that's where I took, concern about his statement, was the fact that, you know, this was all about federal politics, all about the Trump administration, what he didn't like. I understand that there are Republicans out there that don't appreciate what the president is doing. I understand there's a lot of Republicans out there that do. But to kind of equate that back to Maryland politics and what we're trying to do with Indianapolis, that's what I took exception to.
0: Yeah, you're right, Steve. What disappoints me the most is hearing someone who once served as Senate Minority Leader suggest that leaving is somehow a principled act, while those who remain are blindly following a personality. You take umbrage with that.
23: Of course, and that's what I said. You know, what is this need for Allen to come out with this political statement right now? Why is it important for him to have gone out and said that? And that's what I mean. It just seems to say, hey, you know what? We're back here in Annapolis. We're fighting the good fight. We're trying to do everything. I know one-party rule has been talked about more and more lately, but that's what it is in Annapolis. And we're trying our best to fight it, and we need more representatives in Annapolis, not less. And for people to start leaving the party because they don't like what's going on at the national level, I feel is very short-sighted. Let's focus back here on Maryland. This is what we have the ability to control. It's not the 10 electoral votes that go to who's going to be president of the United States. It's how do you elect county executives? How do you elect senators and delegates? How do you elect people that can go down to Annapolis or be in local government and fight for Republican principles? Not necessarily President Trump's issues, but what our core Republican principles are. And that's what I'm saying. That's what defines our party. Our principles define our party, not who might be president of the United States right now.
22: The minority leader of the Maryland State Senate is on board with us, Steve Hershey. Bruce, his commentary, Maryland GOP's values define the party. And Senator, you know, one of the frustrations that Alan Kittleman brought up yesterday, and, you know, Brian and I were talking about this, you have Howard County, which just had a Republican county executive in Alan Kittleman, you know, a decade ago, and yet they couldn't even field a candidate to run in the primary. You basically had the Democrats having a free reign to run for county executive. Why shouldn't, you know, more Republicans be frustrated at that?
23: We should absolutely be frustrated with it. And what we all really ought to be frustrated with, and C4, I know I'm going to put you into this category, it's people that have left the party and have decided to be unaffiliated.
22: Yes.
23: That's where the problem is, though, C4. Those are the people that have said, you know what, for some reason the party's too conservative for me or too progressive for me. I don't like the direction of the party, so I'm gonna remove myself from both parties, and I'm going to sit in the middle and not be able to do anything with respect to primaries. And so, therefore, you now have candidates that only have to run to the far right or only have to run to the far left because that's who's left in the party. All the moderates have left the party and gone on to the middle. We've talked about those numbers. That's the fastest growing population of the political sphere that's out there with respect to Democrats, Republicans, and independents. And with that party growing, that means that's where all the moderates are, the people that have said, well, the party just doesn't fit me anymore. But they need to be back in the game. They need to be in the game, one side or the other, to say, hey, you know what, regardless of whether you think open primaries are the solution or you don't like closed primaries, that's the game that we have right now. That's the game you have to play. And we need those people back in the party and help getting to the position where we can start looking at places like Howard County and say, hey, you know what? Even if it is just a Democrat primary, at least that Democrat has to move towards the middle to get moderate votes in the primary.
0: Steve, would you favor open primaries?
23: You know, Bruce, that's the toughest question. And because the problem with that is legislators are going to make that decision. Unless we can find a way to get a referendum out there, a citizens referendum, you know, you put that right behind, you know, hey, do I support term limits as well, too? You know, and that's, you're not going to get legislators to vote for term limits. You're not going to get legislators to vote for open primaries. Where you've seen term limits, though, Montgomery County, that was led by a citizen effort to get that on the referendum. And citizens decided, hey, you know what, we want term limits. So I think that's the direction that the people would like to go in. I think it'd be very difficult to get a legislature to say, hey,
22: well, Senator, following up on Bruce's question to you, though, Following up on Bruce's question to you, Senator, we have a court case right now being led by former Lieutenant Governor Boyd Rutherford, where least if the Court of Appeals, or highest, well, not formally Court of Appeals, Supreme Court now, if they decide that it's unconstitutional, that opens the door potentially for open primaries. If, you know, the state, the argument is the state's going to pay for your primary Republican, if the state's going to pay for your primary Democrat, why can't unaffiliateds participate? I'm going to say, I pay taxes, why can't I participate if the state's ponying up the money?
23: And Lieutenant Governor Rutherford makes a very valid point with it when you look at the fiscal issue of it. You know, if the state's paying, should everybody be able to do it? At the same time, though, C4, the game currently is in order to vote in a primary, you have to be part of a party.
22: I got it.
23: And why not just say, hey, you know what? I want to participate. I want to vote in the primaries, and therefore I'm going to select
22: a
23: party.
22: Well, you made Brian a Democrat. Brian went ahead and registered Democrat so he could cause trouble. So you look what you did, Senator. So you made him a Democrat.
23: I know. Yeah, I know that's going on, too. And obviously that's very concerning, and I think that's the thing that might move this open primaries to, you know, some type of resolution, because what you're seeing now, and there's a lot of evidence that this happened in Cecil County 2 years ago for the county executive race. A lot of Democrats turned around and registered as Republicans so they could vote in that primary. And whether that's true or not, you know, I've heard that there's numbers that kind of support that. If that's true, then that's concerning as well. So that's not even independent saying, hey, you know what, I got to get off the, you know, out of the stands and onto at least the sidelines so I can, you know, so I can vote. This is a concerted effort by one party to say, I want to influence the other party's primary elections. Because the general elections, as we're saying in Howard County as well, too, may not be as competitive as we wish that they were.
1: The summer travel season is underway.
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15: We have a big crash in Baltimore City. Accident cleanup blocking the left lane. Comprehensive reports from dependable voices.
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22: You know, when it comes to what we are obligated to do as citizens, Bruce, most people understand that you get taxed by government in order to produce services. Mm-hmm. And we know in order to repair roads, bridges, all that stuff, we've got to pay a certain amount in terms of taxes. But then there's a level.
0: Yeah.
22: There's a level that's exorbitant. And 46 cents per gallon, which is what we pay because of the indexing of inflation on the state gas tax. You mentioned it was seventh now in the country. Some other states must have lost their mind because I remember we were number three not too long ago. But when it comes to the potential for that to go up July the 1st, in the climate that we're in, and the folks in Annapolis might have an opportunity in a special session to deal with that, there should be a push for it. And Republicans in the House, Delegate Jason Buckle, Delegate Jason Pippi, who are the Jesse Pippi, who is the minority whip and minority leader, are trying to get your attention and say, I know we're just Republicans, nobody listens, but guess what? You guys should get a break. You shouldn't be paying this. Shouldn't be paying this.
0: Well, I think it's a great campaign issue.
22: I think so too.
0: Yeah. Whether or not it's whether or not it's the issue that reaches people,
22: right?
0: You always have trouble kind of gauging that. I'm not good at gauging which would be the most effective campaign issue. People tend to look at campaigns and elections how is my pocketbook looking?
22: Exactly.
0: And if this can be translated easily into a pocketbook issue, I think it could be very, very powerful.
22: Well, it depends on what the gas price is. See, to me, once we hit $4, that's kind of an emotional level for a lot of people, $4 a gallon. Now, we have kind of become accustomed, I guess, right now to $4 for the last month and a half. If things go as, you know, this once again, this Exxon Mobil VP and others are suggesting, Bruce, by the end of this month, like we get to July the 1st and gas prices get to $4.50, let's say, I think this becomes a huge issue because $4.50 becomes another psychological like bury your way. Your gas is already $4.50, and these folks won't cut you a break on points.
0: Yeah.
22: It becomes something. I would yell and scream if I'm running for office as a Republican or against the establishment. I'm saying,
0: well,
22: cut us a break.
0: On the state level, you can simply target the governor pretty effectively and saying this guy who has aspirations to do something else after he's governor. We're not quite sure what yet,
22: right.
0: But he clearly has aspirations. Has managed to run our costs up. Do you want more of him and those who would vote as he wants them to vote in the legislature, or do you want a different path?
22: We are projected after this year, when they put the budget together with our call bubble gum and duct tape and everything else together this year without having to significantly raise tax or anything, next year is projected, Bruce, that we would face between $2.7 and $3 billion deficit. The year after that, between $3.5 and $4 billion. You see where I'm going with this. Each year, because of our addiction to spending, the budget is going to explode. And so guess what they usually do when that happens? They come to us.
0: Oh, yeah.
22: They start figuring out how to get more money from us to pay the bills.
0: Well, of course, you follow the logic of this. They do that, and then those individuals in this society who can move will move.
22: Yep.
0: They will say, the tax burden is now just too high, and I'm going to go somewhere where the tax burden is less. They're the usual tax places people talk about going, but you don't have to go real far to get a tax burden that's less. You can go to Shrewsbury. I mean, it's not a big deal. For those people in the west of the state, they can go to West Virginia. They go to Harper's Ferry. People on the Eastern Shore, they can go to Dewey.
22: They can go very easily.
0: So,
22: easily.
0: I mean, that we're not a state the size of Montana, and we're not broadcasting dead center. I mean, this is a fairly small physical state with a lot of places to go. How many states do we border now? We're one, two, three, five states border us,
22: I believe.
0: Yeah,
22: yes.
0: Because Virginia, West Virginia, Pennsylvania, Delaware. What am I missing?
22: What are you, Virginia? You got Virginia in there.
0: Yeah.
22: But at the end of the day, Bruce, when you look at why people, what their habits become when it comes to spending, it's very similar to me to cigarettes. When we increased the cigarette tax under Governor Schaefer back in the day, you saw they had to set up what I call the revenue police to try to stop you going to other states to buy cigarettes.
0: Or furniture.
22: Exactly. Remember all those things. But the point is taxation will drive some of your people who live in proximity close to other places to shop elsewhere.
0: That was spend hilarious, elsewhere. Actually. That was one of the funnier periods of time.
22: It was hilarious.
0: We're going to set ourselves up at the border. I'm sorry, you're bringing an illegal sofa.
22: Let me see what you got. What's in the back of your car? What?
0: Wait a minute.
22: A carton of cigarettes.
0: Wait a minute. You have two end tables here?
22: Where'd you get those
0: criminal
22: from? But when it comes to where we are in our state in terms of spending, this is why they can't do these things. They refuse in the 90-day legislative session to look at where, and they claim, well, we cut here, we cut there. But you didn't cut enough to make a difference. Don't show me the fact that you've cut enough that you don't have to raise taxes. Show me you've cut enough so you can reduce spending. In Virginia, I mean, this state is still blue. I know it's got more competitive things going on than our state, Bruce, but they send checks back to their people in Virginia. They actually, last year, under Governor Youngkin, we'll see what happens this year under Governor Spanberger, but they sent checks to their, I'm not talking about $8, like a couple of $100 to their citizens, because they, and their budget is very similar. I mean, when I say budget, the things they spend on are very similar to ours. They just don't spend as much. They just don't.
0: Yeah, the idea somehow that we're going to keep people in this state who are the thinkers, the doers, the innovators, when they're given the opportunity to move elsewhere. Our budget this year is $70.9 billion. And I mean, that's what you're looking at, those kinds of numbers moving forward.
22: It's incredible. You know, the budget, well, I share this only because I got to tell some gray hair stories every once in a while to be that old man on the porch and say, do you remember when I was in Annapolis in 1995, the budget was $14 billion. And here we sit, you know, I know it's 30 years later, but we sit $71 billion from $14 billion.
0: By the way, folks, we have next half hour. C4 will tell you the right way to say, hey, you kids, get off my lawn.
22: I will. Got to say it gravelly. Get off my lawn. Do Clint Eastwood. But when it comes to a report, to make your point even finer, Bruce, when it comes to a report that was issued by Democratic Comptroller Brooke Learman, just this last year, we had her on our show talking about it. Over the last 13 years, Maryland gained 2 million residents, which sounds great. 13 years, 2 million. Only problem with that is we lost 2.3 million.
0: Yeah.
22: Now, my math tells me that's a negative number. There are 300,000 people we lost. That's your problem, is that net loss that we're losing of wage earners, of senior citizens who want to keep their money. That's who's leaving.
0: It seems to me that somebody could be a hero in Annapolis and a hero to people here in this state would be the individual who's going to say, all right, here are the areas we should look at cutting, because we're going to have to do one of a couple of things. If we don't, we're going to have to either... we have to cut spending.
22: We've got to,
0: because we have to raise taxes otherwise, and our taxes are high enough. We do not want to raise taxes again. So here are the places in the state budget we need to talk seriously about cutting.
22: Now, one of the ways,
0: if you think what might happen at the federal level, if you have one more Republican president, is going to say, you know, the federal government's still too big, and it's all focused right around Prince George's County and Montgomery County. We have to diversify our departments to somewhere else in the country, and we have to shrink the size of the departments. That's going to be a whole lot more unemployed people in this state, or they'll leave.
22: They'll leave and follow where the jobs go.
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3: Jesse!
4: Let's go, guys!
3: Hey, did you guys know that kids who play sports earn more money when they grow up?
4: Of course. 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
5: Hey, did you guys know that kids who read books have a bigger vocabulary?
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7: Okay, gang. So, chances are there'll never be an emergency ever, ever again.
5: Mm-hmm.
7: But, just in case, let's talk about a plan.
5: Okay.
7: So, who's gonna do what? Anyone?
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7: okay, perfect. 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
5: What's a go bag?
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13: WBAL TV 11 News, the House of Representatives voting to end the president's war with Iran. What that means for Americans as the White House continues to claim it's negotiating in the Middle East.
14: And several people in Brewers Hill woke up to find the tires to their car slashed. Surveillance video and what police are saying about the investigation coming up.
15: And it's been 4 weeks since an 11-year-old was shot in West Baltimore in a drive-by. What the child's mother said last night, as police have only surveillance video to show 7 days later.
16: WBAL TV 11 News at 11 starts right now.
15: Good evening to you, I'm Andre Hepkin.
13: And I'm Deborah Wiener. Thank you for joining us. A rare and bipartisan rebuke of the White House passing in the House of Representatives today.
15: Members of both parties agreed to limit the president's power in declaring war in Iran without congressional approval. That's largely symbolic, but it could have some teeth.
13: Jason Newton following from the live desk for us. And Jason, it comes as the president and his cabinet members were downplaying the war.
17: All right, let's start with today's vote. This stands out because lately bipartisanship has been scarce, just as GOP members going against the president has been. Today, 4 Republican members of the House did just that. Now, worth noting, even with this 215 to 208 vote, the House cannot just stop the war. And even if both chambers pass it, the president could veto it. That said, this shows a shifting of opinion in the 4-month-long war. It would mean acts of war would need congressional approval.
20: I think it is a very dangerous prospect to take away from the administration and the commander-in-chief right now the ability to negotiate. That's what this does. It weakens us, our position and our leverage in negotiation on the peace in that situation.
17: Maryland Congressman Jamie Raskin posting on X saying, quote, a bipartisan majority in the House voted to rein in President Trump's lawless, profligate, and blood-soaked war in Iran. Only Congress can declare war, and no such declaration has been made. This is a win for the powers and the wisdom of the legislative branch. Now, this all comes as Secretary of State Marco Rubio faced a House committee, Rubio saying that we were never in a war.
0: And all the members of the committee for having
19: so you agree it's a war, then?
0: No, those are hostilities. They called it a war, but it's a fact. We're no longer conducting sustained strikes inside of Iran to degrade their military because Epic Fury is over.
17: And the word hostilities is important here because the law, the administration saying no war has broken out, just hostilities. And by law, the president has 60 days to seek approval. But the ceasefire began about 39 days into the fighting, well before the 60-day benchmark, leaving question marks. Andre.
15: Jason, thank you for walking us through all those distinctions and follow along with the latest on the war, including any new attacks and what the fighting is doing to gas prices. It's all in the WBAL TV 11 news app. All right, here's a live look over Baltimore tonight, where the temperatures will keep climbing.
13: Pretty night, though. Mm-hmm. The chief is with us now. Tom, more warm weather on the way tomorrow, and we could see 90-degree temperatures in just a couple of days.
21: Yeah, it looks like we're going to finish up the week, head into the weekend with some classic June weather settling in across the mid-Atlantic. Right now, it's pretty comfortable outside. Temperature 66 degrees down at BWI with a light west wind. And it should be fairly comfortable through the overnight. It's a little warmer in downtown Baltimore at 73. Middle River, though, is at 63, and some 50s starting to show up north and west of Baltimore through northern Baltimore, Carroll counties, parts of western Howard County. Heading through the morning tomorrow, it's fairly comfortable with those clear skies. But look at the way that sunshine quickly warms us. We're going to hit the 80-degree mark by noon and push into the mid or upper 80s. And then, as Deb was mentioning, the potential here to get a couple days in the 90s. That could also come with a chance for a shower or a thunderstorm. We'll track that coming up in a few minutes.
15: Okay, Tom, talk to you in a bit. School lets out in a few weeks and summer is nearly here. And along with that comes Baltimore's teen curfew. The idea behind that is to keep teens out of trouble.
13: The same sort of trouble that people in Brewers Hill woke up to this morning. Cars with their tires slashed seemingly at random. Several people told us it happened to their vehicles around Fate Avenue and South Dean Street. And that is where our Kyrie Stewart joins us live. Kyrie, you spoke with a few of those victims tonight.
22: I did, and let me show you what we're talking about here. So imagine you're waking up, you got to go to work, you come out to your car, and you find this right here, your tire slashed. Well, that was a reality for several people here in the Brewers Hill neighborhood this morning, and now they're hoping surveillance video will help police find the people responsible. This surveillance video was given to WBAL TV 11 News by the Brewers Hill Camera Network. It shows a group of people walking near Fate Avenue and South Dean Street. One of them goes up to a vehicle and starts messing with one of the tires, then walks off.
23: It's a pretty obvious large slash mark, and the tire was completely flat.
22: That vehicle belongs to Allison Weatherald and her fiancé, and they later found out that their vehicle wasn't the only one hit.
23: Several other people in the neighborhood had also said that they got hit. So there's a good chunk of us. It just leaves us in a pickle, and we're saving for a wedding. Like, it just sucks.
22: Katie Kennedy also says that her tire was punctured. She sent us this picture of the slash mark.
24: When my neighbor came to look at our cars, it was very different the way it was done. So my car had a one-inch line puncture wound, and someone went five times at his tire.
22: Baltimore police said that they got at least one report of four people slashing tires around 1:40 on Wednesday morning at South Clinton Street, which is about a 10-minute walk from this area.
25: At least here in about a half-block radius, I think we counted about seven vehicles. So, and that's less than a full block. So, and I know there's more on the Canton side as well.
22: Brant Fisher is the Brewers Hill Neighbors president. He says that some people are either in the process or plan to file police reports. And he says that the whole situation is just frustrating because it could cost them hundreds of dollars.
25: Just a financial burden. You know, like I said, it's time away from work now, and it's an added expense that's not necessary. And people are just trying to provide in day to day. It's just not something that you really budget for in your monthly budget.
23: It's just frustrating. I don't expect accountability. I don't expect them to be found or anything like that, because I feel like that's just like gonna lead to disappointment. But in the future, I don't know what to do to prevent this.
22: Now, she filed a police report. You should call police if you have any information that can help their investigation. Reporting live here in Brewers Hill, Kyrie Stewart, WBAL TV 11 News.
13: Kyrie, thank you. A Baltimore County man was set to plead guilty to murdering his wife today, but that did not happen. You might recall a few months ago when Anthony Lechner was charged with stabbing his wife Kimberly to death. Since then, his legal team reached a deal with prosecutors for Lechner to plead guilty by saying he was insane at the time. Instead, attorney Tharoor Vigaraja got involved on behalf of Lechner's children and convinced the state they needed time to understand and how their father was found insane, and also present new calls from Lechner to his children while he was behind bars.
2: I am just grateful that the court saw the wisdom of providing this family the chance to appreciate the basis of these decisions and to be able to exercise their rights to meaningfully participate in the upcoming proceedings.
13: Lechner's attorney says in those voicemails he explained drugs made him crazy, which is exactly what a doctor told the court about the case. The court will now set a new trial date.
15: Tonight, for the first time, we're hearing from the mother of an 11-year-old boy. He was shot and injured on a West Baltimore playground 1 week ago. The mother and other community members are asking for information that will help police find the suspects. Kai Reed has more of what the mother and neighbors have to say and the latest in this investigation.
3: Well, Andre, this happened last Wednesday night. Several shots were fired on that playground in the Upton neighborhood. The 11-year-old boy and a 26-year-old man were shot and injured. Tonight, police are still trying to find the suspects. And the boy's mom is pleading for answers, saying he is 11. Someone knows something. Someone needs to say something. Our children are supposed to be our future, and the streets are not giving them a chance. My child is a good boy. He doesn't even understand what's going on right now. However, he is fighting and strong. The shooting happened around 7:30 last Wednesday at this busy intersection of Pennsylvania Avenue and Dolphin Street. Police released this video. They say two suspects pulled up in a white car, got out, and sprayed the area. They believe they were aiming for a 26-year-old man who was also shot near that elementary school playground. Several kids were playing there at the time as well, including the 11-year-old boy who was hit by the gunfire. Both the 11-year-old and the 26-year-old were injured. A lot of people were around at that time, and they heard the gunshots, including a woman who teaches a kids' step dance program across the street from the playground. She says she heard what sounded like 40 gunshots.
4: Young girls on the team are in fear of coming back to this building because of the trauma that they experienced. Some of their parents were sitting outside, and a child that's a member of our community was shot multiple times right across the street playing on the playground. So everyone is very shell-shocked.
3: Now, Coach McCarter says she's canceling the rest of her season because her team and staff no longer want to practice across from the playground. At last check, the 11-year-old and the 26-year-old are still recovering at hospitals tonight. In the newsroom, Kai Reed, WBAL TV 11 News.
15: Kai, thank you. In October of last year, someone shot Stephen Phillips and his sister in Northeast Baltimore. Tonight, Baltimore police hope this surveillance video you see here helps identify the suspects. The shooting happened on Cameron Road, October 20th. Phillips died. His sister survived. There is still an $8,000 reward for information leading to an arrest.
13: The MTA is asking city residents to weigh in on ways to move the Baltimore Red Line project forward. The long floundering project is now at a complete crossroads amidst federal funding uncertainty. Last year, we learned that the state did not have money to pay for the whole light rail line. It would need federal help. But when President Trump took office, that funding faced new hurdles. Now, the MTA is considering turning the light rail project into a rapid bus transit line. That's a separate bus line that can move faster than the speed of traffic. But people we spoke with are skeptical of this idea.
5: I feel like ridership will decrease that way, particularly in our neighborhood. Less people will use a bus rapid transit system. And I also worry that it's easier to rip out if we get a governor that does not like public transit.
13: There are several more open houses scheduled on the issue, and you can find a full list of them on our website.
15: Businesses and citizens owe Baltimore City tens of millions of dollars in audit uncovered millions in unpaid bills last month. But we're getting a clearer picture of just how much was lost. Numbers from the City Department of Finance reveal it failed to collect $40 million in bills between 2023 and 2025. The losses have been a source of frustration for City Council President Zeke Cohen. He's asked the department to appear for a hearing. Right, a major shakeup at CBS News stirring controversy across the country.
13: Still ahead on WBAL TV 11 News, how executives at the network are responding to claims by Scott Pelley, who was fired after 40 years with the company.
15: Plus, a drought in Maryland gets a bit better after some much-needed rain. What you need to know about reservoir levels in our area.
13: And an extra special high school graduation for a hometown hero. We catch back up with Nigel Howard as he embarks on a new chapter in his life.
21: 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That's straight ahead.
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6: In Towson, the long-term construction continues along Charles Street. The left lane will be closed in both directions between Bologna Avenue and Lake Avenue, expecting congestion throughout the day as you head through that stretch of road in Towson. 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

0: In tonight's Consumer Alert, one of the most storied news magazines in TV history is in turmoil. CBS News brass and veteran correspondent Scott Pelley are in a war of words about why he no longer works at 60 Minutes.
1: I'm Scott Pelley.
0: 60 Minutes correspondent Scott Pelley is firing back at CBS News, which just fired the veteran journalist of nearly 40 years. Pelley says CBS is lying about why he was let go from one of America's top-rated programs. On Monday, Pelley blasted new executive producer Nick Bilton for having, quote, slender credentials, as he accused CBS News editor-in-chief Barry Weiss of, quote, murdering 60 Minutes. This drama at CBS News takes center stage as parent company Paramount Skydance waits for Trump administration approval of a $110 billion merger with Warner Brothers Discovery. The 60 Minutes clock has been ticking for nearly 60 years and has stayed at the top of the TV industry since its start.
2: What we're really looking at is 60 Minutes, gold standard of journalism, most popular news program in America for over half a century, fundamentally being completely redone, rethought, restructured.
0: CBS News editor-in-chief Barry Weiss told her staff this morning, quote, despite our attempts to engage with Scott Pelley and to find a way back, unfortunately, we weren't able to do so, and so we had to part ways. But Scott Pelley is telling a much different story, quote, for my part, new management has instructed me to inject falsehoods and bias into a politically sensitive story. I've been told to include assertions that are unverified. A week ago tonight, Scott Pelley won an outstanding Hard News Report Emmy Award for his 60 Minutes feature on the war in Gaza.
3: Baltimore's pools just opened for the summer, and there's already been at least one incident of people breaking in to swim after hours. It might seem like harmless fun, but every year, people nearly drown doing so. Rec and Parks leaders are reminding everyone that while this is illegal, it is also incredibly unsafe and could cost you your life. City pools are open all summer long for most of the day, and you can find a full list of their hours on our website. Despite recent rain, Central Maryland groundwater levels are still at emergency low levels, and that's raising concerns for people who depend on well water. Baltimore City has already issued voluntary water restrictions for people who rely on its water system. 11 News' Ashley Hinson explains why officials say everyone should be conserving.
4: Well, you may not see the drought in your yard tonight. Lawns are still green in many places, but the problem is underground. The Maryland Department of the Environment lists Central Maryland's groundwater at emergency low levels. Recent rain raised Baltimore City's reservoirs about a foot and a half, but DPW says groundwater is still a major concern. And that matters because reservoirs are recharged by groundwater, and so are wells.
5: Conservation is even more critical for folks on well water, because if the well runs dry, then that's usually very expensive and there's a lot of work that has to happen.
4: Baltimore City's voluntary restrictions include postponing lawn and garden watering, car washes, and filling swimming pools. The city's also asking people to turn off taps while brushing teeth and minimize shower time. There are no statewide restrictions right now, but the state is encouraging people to conserve. DPW says people who rely on Baltimore City's water system will likely be under voluntary restrictions through the summer. In the studio tonight, I'm Ashley Hinson.
6: First couple days of the month were cooler than normal, and even this morning we started off well below average with a low of 51. Down at BWI, but the afternoon started to warm up, and that's the sign of things to come for the next few days. Made it above average today, up to 83 degrees, and it'll be a few degrees warmer tomorrow and a few degrees warmer than that on Friday. Warm spot downtown Baltimore right now. They're at 73 degrees. It's 62 up at Joppa, 64 at Perryman, 64 at Chestertown over on the Eastern Shore. Getting some cooler 50s in some of our typically cooler spots like the central and western parts of Howard County this evening. Eastern Shore is holding mostly in the 60s. And look at that, Ocean City at 53, one of the coolest spots in the state right now. Warmer weather is coming in from the west, so the chill is slowly leaving us along the mid-Atlantic coast. But nothing on radar and hardly a cloud to be found for hundreds of miles around the mid-Atlantic, so it'll be a clear overnight, and that'll let temperatures drop back into the 50s. 56 up at Parkton tomorrow morning, 56 in Sykesville, 59 at Rock Hall, and 57 down at Easton overnight and early tomorrow morning. Now, during the day, a quick warm-up. Sun comes up early this time of year, 5:40 sunrise in Baltimore, and it'll be a mostly sunny day. a south breeze, some sunshine this time of year. It quickly warms things up. We're going to hit the upper 80s around the Baltimore metro and might even get close to 90 in a couple spots, like up around Tawnytown. They might hit the 90-degree mark. Westminster is typically a hot spot in this kind of a pattern. 89 in Frederick on Thursday afternoon. 87 up at Dublin in Harford County. 86 up at Rising Sun, and 88 in Towson tomorrow afternoon. Across Howard County, upper 80s to almost 90. A little cooler from Annapolis down to Shadyside. You get the cooling effect of the bay there. And on the eastern shore, we're talking 87 in Centerville and Easton, and 89 in American Corner over in Caroline County. I think Friday will be the hottest day of the week. Might even start to feel a little more humid, although this time of year, we're not talking the high heat of, say, an August heat wave. It'll be a fairly tolerable low 90s around the Baltimore metro on Friday. And that temperature will also spread to the coast with warmer readings at Ocean City. Should be a good weekend at the beach, but keep an eye on the risk of, moderate risk at least, of rip currents in the surf. The water temperature now 65. Mountains have a little tricky forecast. A front coming in brings a chance for an afternoon shower on Saturday, and that might linger into Sunday morning. Mountain temperatures Friday, Saturday, Sunday in the 70s. 7-day forecast around the Baltimore metro. It's getting warmer. Upper 80s tomorrow, low 90s on Friday and Saturday. Some showers or thunderstorms Saturday evening could linger into the early morning of Sunday, and then it'll clear out Sunday afternoon. On Monday, Tuesday, and Wednesday next week, high temperatures in the 70s to low 80s.
0: Thank you, Tom. So last year, Deb introduced all of us to a very special young man, Nyjah Howard.
3: The high school football star was battling a rare brain tumor, and the future was uncertain. But tonight, we have some very good news to share with you. Nyjah has graduated high school and is headed to college.

0: So this was Nyjah's send-off from Archbishop Curley High School. It is typically a very solemn graduation ceremony. There's no clapping for any single graduate, but this year, all the seniors, with permission from the principal, decided that for the first time in about 20 years, they would break that rule for this very special young man who had inspired them and changed their lives.
1: Through trials and tribulations, even though they're setbacks, keep moving forward. Because eventually, once you overcome them, you'll be more ahead than what you were before.
0: Very wise, very optimistic. Nyjah is now headed to Bowie State University on a full ride.
2: Wow, outstanding.
0: Outstanding. Mm. He wants to study business in the hopes that someday he will open up a restaurant called The Journey.
2: Wow.
0: Congratulations to Nyjah.
2: And what a journey he has had. And thank you for telling his story. What a beautiful young man.
0: It's been my honor to do it, so thank you.
2: And thank you. Great job telling his story.
3: And I'd like a table for two at Journey. All right, you know what? Sometimes baseball is hard. Sometimes it's really hard. A night of follies and fumbles at Fenway. 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
3: Well, we talked earlier today about the Orioles starting pitching and how it has keyed a recent run of quality baseball, and the bats as well. Nearly 6 runs a game in the last 11, of which they had won 8 entering tonight. But tonight, neither match the recent history, and the Red Sox finally enjoyed some fun at home. Chris Bassett on the mound. Take a deep breath and see how it goes. Didn't go well. Bottom one, Wilmer Abreu, taking advantage of that offering left over the middle. Base knock to left brings in Jaron Duran. The Red Sox take a 1-0 lead. The Red Sox, who have been so bad at home this year, Duran off to a good start. Bassett wondering what's going to come. How about the next batter, Wilson Contreras? Ripped down the line to left. Taylor Ward had to go get it out of the corner. Abreu trying to score from first, but the accurate throw? Great tag. Umpire, though, says safe. Replay would tell another tale. What an accurate throw. And Adley Rutschman gets the tag down. They challenged it, overturned, Abreu out. Craig Albernez shouting out Rutsch for the great tag, still 1-0. But bottom three, Abreu, this time he yanks it to right. Stays fair, and it is gone. A two-run shot and a 3-0 Boston lead. Bassett out after three innings. Probably said he was dealing with some back tightness. Bassett would not discuss it. Bottom five, Albert Suarez pitching, two on for Mickey Gasper. Blaze

0: The Warriors and Cavaliers in 2016 tipped off tonight in San Antonio. Victor Wembanyama leading the neophyte Spurs to the finals and the New York Knicks for the first time there in 27 years to the game's final series. Hope we get seven games like we got tonight and like that LeBron James opus from 10 years ago. Spurs coming off a brutal seven-game series, Oklahoma City against them, and the Knicks just well-rested. 111 in a row, make it 12. 105-95 winners tonight in game one, even after trailing by 14 in the third. Jalen Brunson, a bulldog for the Knicks. Clutch buckets late, at a game-high 30. Wembanyama, relentless even as he struggled from the field, had 26 and 12. Game two Friday in San Antonio. Well, the Ravens, and I mean the entire franchise, tackled some impressive renovations in Patterson Park this afternoon. And this morning, the Catalyst Center and Virginia S. Baker Recreation Center getting the VIP treatment. These are great resources for the city residents and for the Ravens. Yeah, they got to work early. Jesse Minter put his painting skills together and shared his thoughts about his first offseason program as a head coach.
1: The guys are really into it. You know, we're having a lot of fun. We're getting better. We're learning a lot. You know, that's really what the offseason's for, especially with a bunch of new things, new people. Chance to get to know each other better, learn a lot about each other, get out there and do what we love to do. Football is obviously what brought us all together, and the offseason's been great for us to, you know, try to grow and put the best team we can out there when it matters.
0: And the Ravens will practice tomorrow. Please stay with us. 11 News continues right after this.
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7: Yeah, sunny skies, warm temperatures. Good news is, even though temperatures are going to warm, it's going to get hot later this week, 90s on Friday, Saturday, Sunday. The humidity levels won't be as severe as, say, the middle of summer, August pattern. It will be warm, though, and there is a chance for a shower or thunderstorm Saturday night. Other than that, warm and dry through Sunday, and then cooler next week.
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9: If you can have 90s, that's the way to have them.
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9: 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That's all for WBAL TV 11 News tonight.
8: Do you know the four things that get recycled?

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9: The long-term construction project is set to resume along 95 up in Harford County between Route 543 and Route 24 in both directions, expecting the left lane to be closed. This is the long-term construction project extending the express lanes going forward. 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
13: For the rest of the evening and into the early morning, clear skies and cool temperatures, lows from 52 to 59. Sunny skies and warm on Thursday, highs around 88. On Friday, more sunshine and warmer, high temperatures in the low 90s. I'm meteorologist Tom Tasselmeyer on WBAL News Radio 1090 and FM 101.5.
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10: To opt in or not to opt in, that, ladies and gentlemen, is the question. Bruce Elliott is in today, everybody, for Brian.
11: Good morning.
10: Neiman, good morning to you, sir. Let's get right to it, shall we? Because, you know, people can talk about the one big beautiful bill, which became the one big beautiful law, and how, you know, people have disagreed with it. But it's a law now. Mm-hmm. And within that law, you can disagree on the issues of the safety net, how it goes after Medicaid funding. But one thing in there that seems to have a lot of agreement is the fact that when it comes to this education tax credit, it's called the Federal Tax Credit Scholarship Program, that you, if you're a governor of any state, you don't have to do this, by the way. That's why I started with opt-in or opt-out. You can opt-in with your state, Bruce, and you can receive a tax credit for your citizens of $1,700 when you have these things called scholarship granting. Or I'll get what the SGO is in a minute. But if you get involved with one of these things, that's for an individual. For a couple, it's $3,400. You can get this written off and have your child get everything from tuition to books to uniforms to computers, whatever it may be. And you would think this would be a no-brainer, but because it's got President Trump's name attached to it, Bruce, you have a lot of blue states not weighing in and opting in. Now Maryland is on the clock, and people are wondering, will Governor Wes Moore allow Maryland parents to participate in this?
14: It's free money.
10: Yes.
14: I mean, it's free money. If you opt in, then there's a lot of money that your citizens do not have to spend in order to have the benefits they'll receive. because they're getting the credit from the federal government. So to not opt in basically is saying I'm perfectly okay with the federal government keeping the money and not giving it to our citizens. I'm perfectly okay with our citizens having to spend more just to get through their day. I don't get what the hesitation is.
10: Well, the hesitation is President Trump did it. And anything associated with him, Democrats, it's almost like Dracula with a cross. They revile like sunlight coming up, burning them up.
14: And New York has done it.
10: New York is getting ready to do it. Governor Kathy Hochul has made this a staple. They haven't passed yet in Albany, but they're about to in her budget. Colorado has done it under Governor Jared Polis, a Democratic governor. Virginia has done it under governor. It's 31 states now that have done this. Now, here's the parameters. If you have a family income below 300% of your area medium income, and they establish all this, you know, through criteria, you can qualify for this. So this isn't going, Bruce, to the wealthy. The other argument they would make is, well, you're just helping out, you know, wealthy parents who want to send their kids to private school. No, because you can use this in either private or public school when it comes to the different things I outlined that you can take a tax credit for.
14: Well, why not say this money is going to students whose parents feel they're not getting a decent education in the public sector, so we're going to go ahead and give them the opportunity to get a decent education in the private sector instead.
10: We have a program similar to that here in Maryland called the Boost Program. This was passed under former Governor Larry Hogan, believe it or not, with some Democratic support. But anyway, what this program, it's $9 million a year, Bruce, that goes into this out of the budget, out of our big, huge $71 billion budget. Yeah. $9 million goes into this. And families with a similar income levels we're talking about here can get their kids, long waiting list, I'm sure you would know this, get their kids into a private school with part of this Boost scholarship money. Now, the governor, upon coming into office, Governor Wes Moore back in 2023, said, I'm going to kill this. I'm going to get rid of this Boost program. And he really tried hard. But a lot of families, mostly minority families, because that's the argument about this. They don't look at exactly who's the main recipient of this stuff. But families who truly care about their kids' education, who had invested in their kids' education, went to Annapolis by the busload. They had rabbis, they had ministers, and basically ashamed Annapolis into not, you know, killing this whole program. But this particular federal tech scholarship program isn't even taking money out of Maryland's pocket. I mean, $9 million is nothing out of $71 billion, but it's not even doing that. It's allowing people to get a tax credit. Now, they're assuming, Bruce, that so far in the first year, maybe 10, 20% of families that are eligible will do this. They, according to this education states entity, it's millions of families that could be eligible. I'll get the number in a minute. But millions of families that could be eligible. 138 million people are eligible to claim this credit using this criteria we just talked about. But they're assuming that, you know, everybody's not going to do it immediately. So it's going to cost about $23 billion each year if they do this, if they actually, at the federal level, I'm talking about, in terms of tax credits. Where I am in all of this, everyone, we have failing schools all over the country, Bruce. And in Maryland, we have seen over 12% is where it stands about now, between 10 and 12% decline in student enrollment since the pandemic. Since that nightmare of the pandemic, parents that can, in Maryland, I'm talking about here in Maryland, are deciding, I want another option for my kids. They're voting with their feet.
14: Well, in part because they saw what was being taught while the kids were at home looking at a screen.
10: They said, what?
14: And they said,
10: what
14: this is not satisfactory.
10: This stuff is crazy. And so when you have, though, and this is my problem, and I've really evolved on this. When I was in Annapolis, I used to get into some arguments with someone, you maybe remember Ron Smith, about the fact that the public education system, his famous line was, it's something about a jobs factory for the adults. They have abandoned their main mission of educating kids. It's about getting jobs for the adults. I used to argue, come on, Ron, don't say that. That's not that. Well, then over time, as you evolve, and I got away from the bubble in Annapolis, Bruce, I realized that when it comes to school choice, charter schools, private schools, voucher programs, this is a way for kids to get out of poorly performing schools. And this tax credit is one small way. It's not even a huge way. It's one small way for those parents who truly want to get their kids a quality education to get one.
14: Well, but Democrats, the teachers unions tend to oppose this kind of stuff.
10: Yep.
14: And you have to ask, on what basis are they opposing? And teachers do. Teachers care about having kids get an education.
10: Yep.
14: So I'm not quite sure where the linkage is missing here.
10: Well, they don't push their leadership. The teachers, I can't tell you, Bruce, how many times during the pandemic, Brian and I got phone calls from teachers when their unions,
14: I won't tell anybody. you can tell
10: I will tell you then. When their teachers' unions locally, whether it's Anne Arundel County, Harford County, whatever, were pushing to not go back in the classroom, teachers were calling saying, I'm not afraid to go back. Open the schools up. Our kids aren't getting the education they need. And we were like, so your unions are speaking one way, but you as a teacher are going, no, that's the disconnect. It's a disconnect.
14: Yeah, well, either there has to be a decertification of the union, or there has to be an alternate union the teachers can join that has their interests at heart.
10: And the kids' interests at heart. So the emphasis now is on Governor Westmore. And that's what this Baltimore Banner article really, you know, focuses on, is the fact that these governors of these states have to begin the process the way it is set up, that this whole program is set up, to opt into this. And I do believe, and I'm not sure that there's a clock on this yet or not. I think because it's brand new, they really haven't put a clock on it. But I'm assuming, Bruce, at some point they'll say states that won't opt in by a certain date, you're not going to be able to participate. I think it is incumbent at moments like this, when we are talking about, you know, the school year is out and we're getting ready for the summer, to push for Governor Moore to do this. It's an election year. Make this an issue for him. If I were a Republican, whoever it is, the candidate running, this would be one of my top issues. Governor, are you going to give families in Maryland an opportunity to get $1,700 minimum written off their taxes for getting their kids school supplies and stuff?
14: Okay,
10: I'd make this an issue.
14: You mentioned the SDO. This is a scholarship granting organization.
10: Right.
14: And they're going to give out the funds to kids and families who earn up to 300% of the area's median gross income.
10: Correct.
14: Now, in the Baltimore area, that means scholarships can go to families earning up to $400,000. That's a pretty high.
10: That's a pretty high bar.
14: Right,
10: but this is from President Trump. This came from, you know, One Big Beautiful Act. So while that's pretty, in other states it might be lower. The point is, if you have an opportunity to get your child something, you know, a computer, extra tablet, or, you know, uniforms, whatever, and I know what you're saying, all of them are going to be $400,000, but that, it could be the difference in terms of supplying those particular materials to your kids. And it is simply the naked politics of Orange Man is horrible that makes these states not give this to their citizens, when it really is not a legitimate, a reasonable excuse.
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20: The House of Representatives has approved a resolution calling for an end to the war with Iran, with four Republicans voting for the measure that could limit the conflict to another 60 days without congressional authorization. The renovation project at Baltimore's Penn Station is being put on hold. The joint partnership with the Rights to Improvements has decided to pursue some ideas separately. 12 people were taken to a hospital after an MTA bus and a van were involved in a crash Wednesday afternoon in West Baltimore.
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10: Well, the results are still coming in California, Bruce Elliott, but when you look at what their jungle primary is producing, mm-hmm. where you have people in the ballot statewide, whether you're running for local offices, Congress, or governor, you have a situation where your party affiliation is not next to your name, but the top two vote getters end up showing up in the general election.
14: Right.
10: It looks like so far that we're going to be having a Becerra-Steve Hilton matchup. Now, Javier Becerra was the former member of Congress, Bruce, as well as the Health and Human Services Secretary under President Biden. And Steve Hilton is the one kind of supported by President Trump. Here is a little bit from Steve Hilton.
21: I've been traveling this state for the last year. We started off a scrappy little startup, just a handful of rebels, believing that this state could be better than it is today.
10: And here's
22: the
10: Javier
22: California
10: Becerra.
22: Dream. It's alive tonight.
10: So what do you make of, first of all, the primary process they have here? Because, you know, a lot of calls from Maryland when it comes to party affiliation look at things differently. What do you think of their setup?
14: First of all, just as an aside, I've never liked the terminology, the jungle primary.
10: Okay.
14: There's something about that doesn't sit right
10: it's
14: with
10: off-putting.
14: Me. Off-putting? Yeah, it's a little off-putting.
10: Okay.
14: Secondly, I think by doing it in that fashion, you do have the prospect in some elections of having a Democrat running against a Democrat.
10: Yes, you do.
14: Or a Republican running against a Republican, which means that the primaries are the generals, basically. So you determine which party is going to rule.
10: Mm-hmm.
14: In this particular circumstance, I'm fascinated to see how it's going to turn out. California is a basket case. So will the people in California recognize that to a degree that they're going to go with a Steve Hilton, or will they go with a more comfortable choice, which is Javier Becerra?
10: What you have so far in the returns are 28% for Steve Hilton, 25% for Javier Becerra, and 20% for Tom Steyer. And so it looks like Steyer is not going to make it, just those two at the top. Once again, Republican, Democrat. And just look at the registration. It's an uphill battle
14: for
10: Steve Hilton big time. But the dissatisfaction in California with Steve Hilton is kind of speaking to what also we'll get to the California, the Los Angeles mayor's race, is the fact that you had, Bruce, for the first time since the U.S. Census was started, California lost population between 2010 mm-hmm. and 2020. And you're watching them, it actually lost a congressional seat. You're also seeing businesses flee California. So there's an argument to be made that we're chasing people away. That's what we're doing.
14: Well, I think it's a fair argument. I think that the tax policies under Newsom and the lack of oversight on a couple of things where you should have state oversight,
10: mm-hmm.
14: The fires outside L.A., for example.
10: Yep.
14: There should have been state input there from, you know, pretty much day one, and there really hasn't been, or those houses would have been rebuilt by now, that you do have a lot of dissatisfaction. My question is there enough dissatisfaction for Hilton? I think he'd be a good choice as a governor, because I think that the policies of the Democrat Party in California have led them to a situation where they are scaring away businesses and they are scaring away population. And if they want to sustain a decent tax base, they need to have businesses stay in the state, and they need to have the taxpayers, those who can move are moving, they need to have them choose to stay in the state as well.
10: You also have in the L.A. mayor's race, you brought it up with those horrible fires that we all saw, that basically the rebuild is not going anywhere near where it should be going. The current mayor, Karen Bass, with 14 candidates running, by the way. The current mayor, Karen Bass, is leading in this plurality of this jungle primary, against reality TV personality Spencer Pratt, who is an extreme progressive. I mean, you listen to what he's saying, but he also appears, you know, to be wanting to work with people. I mean, he's like a split personality at times when you listen to the issues and what he brings up.
14: Yeah, I think that it's going to be Bass eventually, if I had to guess on that one.
10: Okay.
14: Power of the incumbency in that kind of situation. Right. I'm also interested in the primary that's taking place. Is it Maine where they have the Nazi running? Do I have that right?
10: Yes, it's the U.S. Senate race in Maine against Susan Collins, where you have the...
14: Oh, gee, that's a Nazi symbol I have tattooed on me? Gosh, I didn't realize that for the last 20 years. Seriously?
10: Yes, but at the same time, the only reason he is even competitive is because he brings up his military service and talks about that part of his reality as well. And so I think at this point, it's a just situation of anybody to go against Trump. And they're ignoring Democrats or ignoring all of the baggage. Not just that, but the sexist, apparently, picks that get his name coming to me in a minute, but that he sent to women other than his wife prior to them getting married. I don't know if you have been watching some of that fiasco. His wife actually did a video supporting him, saying that you don't understand. He's just wanted to get to know people, reach out and get to know people.
14: Make sure that they liked his physique before they met him.
10: Yeah. Oh, so anyway, so
14: that's hard to sell.
10: His problems aren't just the anti-Jewish, you know, type of things. His problem is just decision making, just in terms of his whole efforts to be mainstream, so to speak.
14: You got to think that somewhere in the back office, Susan Collins is sitting with the staff saying, "How do we get so lucky?" You know, seriously,
10: because she was truly and is still truly in trouble.
14: Yes,
10: in Maine, show her behind a little bit now. But I think once they do get to the general and start running truly against each other, he's in trouble. I just think once you start unearthing some of the things that are for him. Now, there were six states yesterday that had primaries, and another one involved a race. We talked, Brennan and I talked a little bit about this yesterday, Bruce, involving a member of Congress, Republican Tom Kean Jr. Now, he comes from the Kean family. Remember, his father was governor, and his other family members were involved in politics as well. But he hasn't been seen for 90 days. Like, people don't know where he is. He's missed 100 votes. He is, you're assuming it's something medical, but nobody's saying anything. Now, the Speaker of the House, Mike Johnson, is saying he knows what's going on, but he's not saying anything. But, and this district, by the way, his district includes Bedminster, which is President Trump's facility there in New Jersey.
14: It's just going to walk about.
10: Yeah, I mean,
14: I'll show you a thing.
10: I guess my question is, shouldn't we know? He is a member of Congress. I understand privacy, but 90 days? And we don't know what's wrong with you?
14: Well, we're in Maryland. We don't count. But in New Jersey, you would think there would have been pretty loud calls by now.
10: Well, they have been.
14: To say, can we please find this guy? Is he breathing? Is he okay?
10: Well, I don't have to live in New Jersey to say that I believe that if it's a public issue, it's not a private issue. Yes, if it's for a couple of weeks, I believe, you know, a private issue. You've missed 100 votes in 90 days. That is no longer a private issue. That the public needs to be aware. You're one of 435 members of Congress. Why are you absent? Why aren't you there to cast votes? I don't believe that's a private issue.
14: Yeah, you're elected in order to do this.
10: Yes.
14: This is your job. If you're not going to show up, then we're going to dock your pay.
10: Or you shouldn't be there. If the health issues are so, you know, drastic that you have
14: are
10: to...
14: Are they health issues?
10: Time.
14: Do we know this?
10: We don't know. I'm assuming because of the way that this is being dealt with. But the only thing we can do is assume, because he's not been forthcoming with what's going on.
14: Wow, what kind of health issues would cause this? That's a long time away.
10: That's a long time. And I say again that this race is going to be interesting in the general, even though it's a pretty red area, whether or not this issue rises up to bite. Because right now the Republicans control the House by 3 votes. If they lose 3 seats, which they're expected to do, the turnover goes to the Dems.
14: Yeah. Yeah. Well, my question would be, if this is a medical issue for him.
10: Yeah.
14: Who's his healthcare insurer, and can I get that?
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33: From ABC News, I'm Dave Packer. The War Powers Resolution passed in the House Wednesday after three prior attempts failed. Four Republicans crossed over to help it across the finish line. Indiana Congressman Marlon Stutzman was not one of them.
34: I don't believe that Congress needs to vote on the war because President Trump has it in the confines of the power that he already has.
33: The Constitution says only Congress can declare war. The measure moves next to the Senate. It's seen largely as symbolic, though. In another rebuke to President Trump, the Senate removing language from a revised budget reconciliation bill Wednesday that would have provided $1 billion for the proposed White House ballroom. Republicans faced backlash over the funding from within their own caucus and criticism from Democrats. Israel and Lebanon have agreed to a new ceasefire. Israeli ambassador to the U.S. Yehiel Leiter says, under the agreement, Hezbollah fighters will have to leave the southern border with Israel.
35: So we're going to see them go back to the north. We will guarantee them safe passage as long as they leave. But after a certain amount of time, which is not very long, if they don't make their way back to the north, then they know exactly what's coming.
33: Back home, they're still counting the votes. In the Los Angeles mayor's race, Steve Hilton, Javier Becerra, and Tom Steyer are leading in the California governor's race.
36: President Trump, for his part, he's already taking to social media to congratulate the person he backed in the California gubernatorial race, Steve Hilton.
33: ABC Selena Wang. The search is back on in the Bahamas.
37: Divers with the U.S. Coast Guard searching new areas off the Bahamas for missing American Lynette Hooker, 2 months after her husband says she went overboard and was swept away. U.S. officials tell ABC News GPS data recovered from her husband Brian's electronic devices did not match what he told police, leading investigators to zero in on different locations.
33: ABC's Victor Oquendo in the Bahamas. 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
33: Ohio State University has agreed to pay $100 million to settle claims from hundreds of former student-athletes who say they were sexually abused by a school doctor years ago. A California CEO is facing federal charges.
3: Jamshid Ghomi is a CEO of an Iran-based technology company. Federal agents have been seen at his $35 million mansion in Newport Beach, California. Federal prosecutors say Ghomi has been illegally selling U.S. computer technology to the Iranian government. They say he was acquiring sophisticated networking, security, and encryption equipment and was selling it to Iranian customers, including for the Iranian regime's nuclear and military needs. He allegedly moved millions of dollars from Iran accounts into his U.S. bank account. Ghomi is charged with conspiracy to violate the International Emergency Economic Powers Act. Alex Stone, ABC News.
33: Jalen Brunson scoring 30 points to lead the New York Knicks to a 105-95 victory over the San Antonio Spurs in tonight's Game 1 of the NBA Finals, Game 2 on Friday night. Before the game tipped off, Commissioner Adam Silver spoke about the NBA's hope for a new independent league in Europe by the end of next year.
4: We've seen record interest, and we're very excited about the ongoing opportunity and working closely with FIBA, our federation.
33: Silver says roughly 15% of the NBA is comprised of European players. Dave Packer, ABC News.
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12: The long-term construction project has resumed along the outer loop of the Beltway through Pikesville. Beginning from Green Spring Avenue and stretching out toward Park Heights Avenue, you'll see the left lane close between 9 in the morning and 3 o'clock in the afternoon when the work crews will take up the barrels and cones in time for the afternoon rush. 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
15: For the rest of the overnight hours, look for clear skies and cool temperatures, lows from 52 to 59. Sunny skies on Thursday with highs around 88. Sunshine and a few clouds on Friday, up to 92. Partly cloudy, 94 Saturday, with a chance for a shower in the evening. I'm meteorologist Tom Tasselmeyer on WBAL News Radio 1090 and FM 101.5.
16: Okay, gang. So, chances are there'll never be an emergency ever, ever again.
14: Mm-hmm.
16: But, just in case, let's talk about a plan.
14: Okay.
16: So, who's gonna do what? Anyone? Yeah, okay, perfect. We'll figure it out as we go. So, who is going to grab the go bag?
14: What's a go bag?
17: It is a bag we do not have that is filled with things we really, really need in an emergency.
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17: And Julie will be on the phone with Jill, Devin, Melissa, Karen, and Bruce.
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1: And welcome back to the show. And I'm pleased to be joined by Kim Stansberry. She's a Republican candidate for Baltimore County Executive. And good afternoon to you. And thank you for your time today.
6: Thank you for having me.
1: Yeah. So tell us about yourself. Who are you and what makes you want to be the Baltimore County Executive?
6: Well, I'm a wife. I'm a mother, grandmother, now a widow. I've lived in Baltimore County most of my life, and I just think that we need a fresh perspective. We need someone in there. As the only woman running, I think I can lend, you know, new ideas and a fresh approach to a lot of things for Baltimore County. Baltimore County right now is struggling, but we need to restore the trust that we have in Baltimore County government, and I want to do that. I want to strengthen public safety, support our first responders, improve the infrastructure, and mainly restore the trust that I think that has been lost.
1: So what are some of those ideas you have for Baltimore County to bring it into a better place based on what you're saying?
6: We have to fully fund our police department, our fire department, our EMS, and our 911. It's not right for someone to be in a traffic accident or a medical emergency to dial 911 and hear 911 please hold. We need to make sure that our resources are responsive to the citizens of Baltimore County. We need to fully fund them. We need to fully equip them. They need to be fully trained, and we need to have enough officers. Mm-hmm. We need not only to bring in officers, but we need to retain the officers we have.
1: And how do you do that? Because that's going to cost some money. And that's a big question that I've been asking the executive candidates, because I'm sure a lot of residents in Baltimore County are saying one thing we don't want is our taxes to go up anymore. So how do you do that from the fiscal side of things?
6: We're going to have to make some cuts, but I am not willing to cut on safety. You know, the health and welfare of the people of Baltimore County, that has got to come first. Yeah. We will make cuts in other areas. And once the budget is all laid out, we're going to try to do it as judiciously as possible. But there are ways and places where we can make changes, but not to our safety.
1: Yeah. Again, we're speaking with Kim Stansberry. She's a candidate for Baltimore County Executive. And talk a little bit more about your background for people who don't know who you are. Do you have any prior experience in government or leadership, fiscal management, things like that, to give people a little bit more of your background as it relates to running a government like as big as Baltimore County's?
6: I do have a degree from Towson University in political science. I taught citizenship in the nation, the world, and in the community for Boy Scouts for over 10 years. I've worked at the community level for the past 40 years in my own community, helping other communities work in the school. When my kids were in school, I was that room mom that, you know, the one that did everything, the PTA, all of these small roles that are so critical to maintaining a community. And I got to see firsthand how hard our teachers work. But what is going on is it's not reaching the classroom. The money is not reaching there where they have the resources to do their jobs. And a lot of them get burned out very quickly because we are not giving them the help that they need to cope with the stressful situations that occur in our classrooms.
1: What do you think you could do as a county executive to impact the cost of living and affordability in Baltimore County? Because that's a big concern among residents and across the country, quite frankly. But what do you think you can do directly to impact that?
6: For one thing, I want developers to pay their fair share. I want, in 2023, no developer impact fees were paid to Baltimore County. This is money that we can use to improve our infrastructure, maintain our roads, you know, just help the basic functioning of the county. Because what does the county do? We remove the snow. We repair the roads. We maintain the infrastructure. You know, everything from our water to our sewer, these are things that have to be maintained. I am not one for raising taxes. We will use what we have, but we're going to encourage economic development where we are encouraging businesses to come into the county where we can then collect the fees and services that we need in order to make us work responsibly and efficiently.
1: And again, we're speaking with Kim Stansberry, who's a candidate for Baltimore County Executive. When it comes to the data centers, that's something that's been talked about a lot as well. Moratoriums around the state in different areas. Baltimore County's talked about it as well. Where do you stand when it comes to data centers, and can they be useful, or is it something that you don't think has a place in Baltimore County?
6: Actually, you know, we already have some here in Baltimore County. Amazon has one. Experience has one. Actually, there's 44 already in Baltimore County. The question is, how do we provide for the residents of Baltimore County to make sure that everything from infrastructure to environment to energy to the water that is used, how do we move forward where it is the least, you know, obstructive to the everyday person? I'm not willing to give up our green space, but we have a trade-off. We have technology versus what we already have, and we need to get a compromise. I will be glad when January of 2027 comes around and we learn more about data centers. Before I'm going to make any decisions, I want to hear all sides of the story. I'm not one to make rash decisions. I want data. I want to know how it will impact us. I want to know the good and the bad. These are things that we need to know.
1: And when it comes to affordable housing, another big concern in Baltimore County in particular, are there any, do you have any plans, any thoughts within your first 100 days as far as policies that might need to be changed in order to work on this issue of affordable housing and development in Baltimore County?
6: Absolutely. Before I sign off on housing, you know, just without knowing what is already being built, let's face it, we have 600 abandoned homes throughout the county. We have over 2,500 HUD foreclosures in Baltimore County. Let's make sure that people know how to apply and get those houses so they can raise their families in Baltimore County. But education is a key. We need to make it easier for them to apply and be approved. When we can do this, we can make sure that they're on the path to financial security in Baltimore County. Yeah. Right now, there's 3,300 homes being built in Greenlee. There is around 300 that are planned for Luskin's Hill. There's 122 at the old Days Inn spot on Lock Raven Boulevard. There is 500 that's planned for the Sears at White Marsh. We have, I think, 300 going in where the Delta Hotel was in Hunt Valley. But there's no centralized place where all of these that are already in progress are listed, so we actually know what is being planned and how many that we have. Before we start jumping on the bandwagon of let's build 19,000 more affordable housing, let's see what we've got. Let's be wise. Let's just make sure that we can handle all this. What about our roads? What about our water? What about our sewer? Like I said, I'm very practical. I want to know what we have and where we're going with it. I'm not opposed to housing, but let's see what we've got first.
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23: The House of Representatives has approved a resolution calling for an end to the war with Iran, with 4 Republicans voting for the measure that could limit the conflict to another 60 days without congressional authorization. The renovation project at Baltimore's Penn Station is being put on hold. The joint partnership with the Rights to Improvements has decided to pursue some ideas separately. 12 people were taken to a hospital after an MTA bus and a van were involved in a crash Wednesday afternoon in West Baltimore.
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1: All right, so the debacle with the mail-in ballots is just ripe and primed for conspiracy theories, no doubt about it, and we have already been hearing about it over the last couple of years about the integrity of elections. And here we are with a situation and a scenario in the state of Maryland, thanks to the vendor sending out the wrong ballots to the wrong parties and not knowing exactly how many went to who, right? So now we have to figure this all out. And basically, some people are going to have their ballots sitting on the side if they didn't use the right ballot when they decided to vote. So basically, you might have received a ballot and you already voted with that ballot, and you might not have even paid attention to any of the news, don't even know anything about this situation that's taking place, and didn't even pay attention to this new situation with the new ballot that you were supposed to use, and you didn't fill that one out. So your new ballot is going to not be used, and your old ballot is going to have to sit and basically wait until time is exhausted, and will maybe get counted at a much later date beyond election day in order for your vote to get counted. So that level of frustration is real, and I get it, and I totally understand it. Now, is there any fraud there? There's no accusations of any fraud, but the confidence in the system is something that people are going to certainly call into question. Now, gubernatorial candidate Ed Hale, he called this week yesterday for a color-coded mulligan. on those mail-in ballots by sending out some that were a different color. I think that's a great idea, and I think that's what should happen. Now, unfortunately, it's too late for that because those other mail-in ballots, the corrected ones, the corrected version, already had come out. Could it have been easier to send out, print those new ones, the updated ones, on a yellow sheet of paper, as a for instance, corrected ballot, yellow, blaring in your face? That's the ballot you want to use. And that would have been easily identifiable for people as opposed to one that's the same color as the original. I think that would have made a lot of sense and made it easier. It wouldn't have fixed the confidence issue, but it would have certainly had people feel maybe a little bit more confident that they know specifically which one's the new one, which one's the old one, without a lot of guesswork involved in it, and perhaps built that confidence. Marshall Keeley from WBAL TV 11 reported on this and reported on it in Baltimore as far as how many ballots were coming in there, and also spoke with Jared Tamaranis of the Maryland elections. Listen and hear some of his reports.
0: Elections officials in Baltimore yesterday could not start canvassing because they hadn't received enough mail-in ballots, and the state's election administrator says replacement ballots are finally arriving to some voters on an important day in this election cycle.
1: So they're already starting to arrive, and again, June 13th, early voting, early in-person voting starts, and June 23rd is when day of voting. So we're right now today 20 days from election day. So when we think about the mail-in voting, we're up against it at this particular point in time. You think about 447,000 ballots that went out. They didn't get enough to really get started counting here. Again, more from Marsha Keeley.
2: A last chance to change parties before the primary.
3: If you're an unaffiliated voter, today is the day that you would need to change your party affiliation in order to participate in the Democrat or Republican primary.
2: The deadline comes as election officials deal with the fallout from the mail-in ballot mistake by the state's vendor that sent some voters ballots from the wrong party.
1: And that was yesterday. Remember, we talked about the changing your affiliation. But, yeah, they're dealing with now this fallout situation where you now have to figure out if which ballots you're going to use to mail in. And again, I think it's a bit too late to try to get the reprint to get the different color. If it's not too late, then it should be an idea that is utilized, and we should move forward with that. But it might be a little bit too late to try to make that happen. But again, 447,000 ballots, that's a lot of paper out there.
3: Inserting and packaging the mail-in ballot envelopes with the insert, the party affiliation for the individual voters were dropped off.
2: State Elections Administrator Jared Tamaranis says he doesn't know how many ballots were sent out in error, but the state replaced more than 447,000. New ballots are still arriving in voters' mailboxes, leading to canvassing delays that could loom large on election night.
1: And if you just think about that off the top, that's going to just add another layer of canvassing on top with old versus new, segregating those ballots to ensure that we're not having duplicate ballots, of course. So that's going to cause some challenges, which then could cause delays, which then leads to people's thoughts around it. Then the bigger challenge really becomes in close elections. And with close elections, any that could involve recounts, go back to 2018 and the Baltimore County executive race, 17 votes in a race like this that involve ballots that had to be remailed, mailed back out again. It's going to be probably some contested elections. I hope we don't get to that point, but that's what's going to happen. How do you feel about this? Do you have a different level of where you don't have the same faith in the system? Did you decide, you know what, I'm not even going to mail it, I'm going to just go in person? Have you decided you're going to just go, whether it's early voting or in-person voting on June 23rd as a result of this mishap? Did it change your thoughts about this whole situation? 410 467-WBAL, 410-467-9225 on the greensolutionsremodeling.com text line if you wanted to chime in on this. Again, more from Marsha Keeley's reporting.
3: We are anticipating a little bit more of a delay, especially in tight races.
2: The mistake has drawn questions from Republicans, including President Trump, who last month called for a Department of Justice investigation. DeMarinis says the state received a DOJ request to hold documents.
3: By law, we are required, our records are retained for 22 months after an election, so this is nothing new.
1: And where we are, and Jared DeMarinis will say this in one of the bites here, that he welcomes an investigation. There hasn't been accusations of fraud, and this is the fault, so to speak, of the vendor putting this out. But that doesn't change the fact that it adds that question mark to the entire system.

0: ballot, and that's the one that you should use versus the first. Now, the other thing about it is not every single person out of the 447,000 received the wrong ballot. They know that there have been some. The issue was how many of that group. They can't count. They can't effectively count the amount of people that received the wrong ones, and they thought that it was in the best interest to send it out back out to everyone so that no one was disenfranchised. Ironically enough, trying to err on that side of caution might end up being more of a problem than it isn't, quite frankly.
1: The state board also received letters from the House Administration Committee and U.S. representatives. DeMarinis says the board will conduct an internal analysis, but did not shy away from the possibility of an independent investigation.
2: We welcome any sort of questions into the process here.
3: So you welcome it, but it's not something you say you would have the ability to ask for?
2: We understand, you know, the trust and integrity of the process is, you know, being questioned here, and that we are, you know, making sure that we are regaining that trust and integrity.
0: Yeah. And, you know, this is kind of a big deal. So investigations have to take place.
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6: ABC News, I'm Dave Packer. The War Powers Resolution passed in the House Wednesday after three prior attempts failed. Four Republicans crossed over to help it across the finish line. Indiana Congressman Merlin Stutzman was not one of them.
7: I don't believe that Congress needs to vote on the war, because President Trump has it in the confines of the power that he already has.
6: The measure moves next to the Senate, seen largely as symbolic. In a video shared by White House Deputy Chief of Staff Dan Scavino, President Trump says that he'll instruct his team to start the process to formally nominate Todd Blanche as Attorney General on Thursday. Israel and Lebanon have agreed to a new ceasefire. Under its provisions, Israeli officials say Hezbollah fighters will have to leave the southern border with Israel. They're still counting the votes in the Los Angeles mayor's race, and Steve Hilton, Javier Becerra, and Tom Steyer are leading in the California governor's race. Final results could come next week. This is ABC News.
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8: The House of Representatives has approved a resolution calling for an end to the war with Iran, with four Republicans voting for the measure that could limit the conflict to another 60 days without congressional authorization. The renovation project at Baltimore's Penn Station is being put on hold. The joint partnership with the Rights to Improvements has decided to pursue some ideas separately. 12 people were taken to a hospital after an MTA bus and a van were involved in a crash Wednesday afternoon in West Baltimore.
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9: In Towson, the long-term construction continues along Charles Street. The left lane will be closed in both directions between Bologna Avenue and Lake Avenue, expecting congestion throughout the day as you head through that stretch of road in Towson. I'm Tony Thornton, WBAL News Radio 1090 and FM 101.5.
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4: Weather.
11: For the overnight and early morning, a clear sky and cool temperatures with lows ranging from 52 to 59. Sunny skies on Thursday will push high temperatures into the upper 80s. It'll be sunny to partly cloudy and even warmer Friday, highs around 92. I'm meteorologist Tom Tasselmeyer on WBAL News Radio 1090 and FM 101.5.

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6: All right, for those that are just joining us, we've been talking about a article here or a feature here in the Baltimore Sun involving an investigation involving delegate Dana Stein. And this is an investigation by journalists, not like an inspector general or anything like that, but just reading between the lines. And this is about a delegate who serves in the Maryland General Assembly while also serving as executive director of Civic Works. It's a Baltimore nonprofit that has received roughly $145 million in taxpayer funding since 2016. And he's been a delegate since 2007. Now, there's no allegations that he broke any law. And he has said that he's followed ethics requirements, disclosures, recusals. But the bigger question we're debating isn't whether he followed the rules. It's whether the rules themselves are enough. Because Civic Works receives about 80% of its funding from government sources. Yes, it receives money from state agencies, city schools. At the same time, audits have repeatedly flagged financial reporting issues and deficiencies over the years. So at what point does a nonprofit funded primarily by taxpayers stop feeling like a nonprofit and start feeling more like a government-funded agency? And should lawmakers be allowed to run organizations that receive millions of taxpayer dollars even if they disclose conflicts and recuse themselves from votes? The lines are open, 410-467-WBAL, or you can also text me at thegreensolutionsremodeling.com text line at 410-467-9225. Let's bring on Ray from Reisterstown. Thanks for calling in, Ray. What are your thoughts on this story?
7: Hello?
6: Yes, I can hear you, Ray.
7: I had a little different angle on this.
6: Mm-hmm.
7: The thought that occurred to me was, with all the audit deficiencies, internal control weaknesses, financial reporting errors, and so forth, mm-hmm. That, number one, would tell me that they have serious internal control weaknesses, they're not being a good steward of the grant money, and there may be or there could be a problem with the grant process, because I would think the grants should be conditional on receiving a clean audit opinion,
6: yeah.
7: An unqualified audit opinion. And if you have those kinds of deficiencies, that should make you ineligible for a grant the next year.
6: Well, I don't know if you've been following the stories of nonprofits and their inadequate updates, or they're not up to date, or very similar stories like this, right? He's not the only one. And you would think, you know, continuous work with whether it's city, state, with government funding or government programs, you would think we would cut the cord, right? I mean, if it was a private business, you know, the rules are different, let's just say.
7: Right.
6: But my biggest issue here, too, because that is a big issue, which you've mentioned, but my biggest issue, too, is he is also, he's a delegate. Like, I think, you know, you should at least remove yourself from that agency. Like, find another job in the meantime. I think that is a conflict of interest itself.
7: Well, yeah, and if you can prove a conflict of interest, it's certainly the appearance of a conflict, mm-hmm. and that calls into question the whole integrity of the arrangement.
6: Yeah.
7: So I would agree that operation is sizable enough that he probably receives money off of that and makes a good living and could do other work. So
6: a very good living. Thank you very much, Ray. Speaking of, someone had asked me here. Let me see if I can find it. The first question I would ask is, how much is he being paid as a salary from this nonprofit? Yes, that's a very, very good question. Let me pull it up here. He has received his 2014 salary was $96,000. In 2024, it was $231,000. That's an increase of about $135,000 in the past decade. Okay, this is according to IRS filing. And look, that's a lot. You know, the story isn't that he makes $231,000. Plenty of nonprofit executives earn six-figure salaries. The question is whether a sitting lawmaker should simultaneously be leading an organization that receives tens of millions of taxpayer dollars. Right? That is my biggest issue. We know there is a big problem with nonprofits and the whole, as one of my texters says here, the NGO industrial complex, right? There's no denying that. That is a significant problem. But I also would say someone that is involved with budgeting, using taxpayer dollars, should maybe step aside from this business and get something else. You know, do some other work. I don't know. Again, he is not breaking the law. I don't want to claim that he is corrupt. But I do think this investigation exposes a larger issue Maryland needs to confront. Should lawmakers be prohibited from running taxpayer-funded nonprofits? Especially when they receive, this nonprofit receives about 80% of its funding from government. That is my question. Is disclosure in recusal enough? Is that enough? Because here's what keeps sticking with me. If taxpayer provide 80% of the organization's funding, is it still truly a nonprofit, or is it something closer to a government-funded agency? The lines are open. We'll continue this conversation. The number here is 410-467-WBAL, or you can text me at the greensolutionsremodeling.com text line at 410-467-9225.
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18: The House of Representatives has approved a resolution calling for an end to the war with Iran. With four Republicans voting for the measure, they could limit the conflict to another 60 days without congressional authorization. The renovation project at Baltimore's Penn Station is being put on hold. The joint partnership with the Rights to Improvements has decided to pursue some ideas separately. 12 people were taken to a hospital after an MTA bus and a van were involved in a crash Wednesday afternoon in West Baltimore.
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6: We got a few text messages here on this topic, but if you're just joining us, we've been talking about former Howard County Executive Alan Kettleman's decision to leave the Republican Party after 50 years and becoming unaffiliated. And what's interesting to me isn't that he left. People leave political parties all the time. They do. Some become independents and some switch parties completely altogether, or sometimes over a period of time. And what caught my attention was the response. And Senate Minority Leader Steve Hershey said he didn't like that Kettleman made it a political thing, made it political or a statement, and argued that it's easy to leave a party but harder to stay and fight for it, and that national politics are so different from Maryland politics, which I agree. I understand that perspective. And I love all the hard work Steve Hershey does and everything he fights for this state, and brings the attention to a lot of people. And look, there, he's always in the trenches every day fighting on taxes and a lot of other things, spending, public safety and education. But I keep coming back to this question. When someone leaves your organization or a club or your business or your political party, is your first instinct to like really defend your organization, or to at least understand why they left? so you can better work on messaging to attract these the growing group. Let's face it, there's slightly more independent or unaffiliated voters than there are Republicans at this point. And it's not just a trend here in our state, it's a national trend. Because whether you agree with Kittleman or not, he represents something bigger. Like I said, that is happening across the country. More and more voters are becoming unaffiliated. In Maryland alone, we're talking over 1 million voters who have decided neither party fully represents them. And I wonder if both parties sometimes make the same mistake, spending more time explaining why voters are wrong than asking why voters feel the way they do, right? That's really the conversation we should be having today. When someone leaves a political party, should leaders focus on defending the party or understanding why the person left? And if you're trying to grow a party in our state, what's more important, keeping the base happy or bringing new people into the tent? The lines are open, 410-467-WBAL, or you can also text me, the Green Solutions Remodeling.com text line at 410-467-9225. Let me refresh the page here and get to some of these text messages. I had saved them. Hold on. Here's one. It says, part of the issue with Maryland Republicans is the leadership. Mr. Hershey won't acknowledge the party has been hijacked by Trump. It would be wise for them to admit it, show where they differ from Trump, and try to get independents back on board. It's a very interesting text, an interesting point, but I flip it around. If Maryland Republicans spend all their time explaining how they're different from Trump, they're still talking about Trump. Think about when Trump was running in 2016. He didn't spend as much. He didn't spend nearly as much money as all the other Republican candidates did. A lot of people dismissed him, but a lot of people kept talking, oh, Trump this, Trump this. And guess what? Even negative talk about Trump still elevated Trump's, you know, it gave him more leverage. The bigger question is whether they're talking enough about Maryland issues, right? Like the electric bills and taxes and schools and public safety and affordability. All that stuff. Voters don't just want to know what you're against. They want to know what you're for. And that's what I see even at the national level, the problem with the Democratic Party, too. Everything they're fighting for is against Trump this, Trump that, Trump this. And when you look at polling numbers, they're not really moving the needle either. Trump is losing popularity and trust right now, but Democrats aren't even making a dent either. So let's bring on Ed here from Elk Ridge. Thanks for calling in, Ed. What are your thoughts on this story?
19: I actually think that Hershey this morning made Kittleman's point. I'm unaffiliated. I'm also black. I live in Howard County. Mm-hmm. So a quick reference here. I'm quite mad there's no Republican running for the county executive.
6: Yeah.
19: But a quick reference point, one fall I was outside doing yard work, as were a lot of my neighbors. Somebody came by to do polling, I guess canvassing or whatever, knocking on doors for their particular candidate. Mm-hmm. Went right past me, went to my other neighbors. I live in an international neighborhood, so you've got white, you've got black, you've got other races. It's probably plurality of Southern Asians, right? Mm-hmm. And I watched as I worked in New York because I had a lot of stuff to do. And when they came back, I asked what they were doing. They said, hey, they were canvassing for a candidate. I said, well, why did you skip me? Mm. Well, we didn't think you would be interested. Mm-hmm. And I said, who was the person and what's the party registration? They said, you know, the person's name, I can't remember, Republican. I said, that's why you don't get the black vote, because you don't want it. You could have looked in my neighborhood. You could have talked to me about taxes. You could have talked to me about schools. You could have talked to me about a whole lot of other issues, but you chose to ignore me because I'm black. Now I definitely won't vote for your candidate. Mm. And that, to me, is one of the things that, in general, Republicans have a problem with. And in the state of Maryland, where you need people to consider you, that's typical to me of what they do. And instead, you get somebody like Cox, who, in general, the general population isn't going to vote for.
6: Yeah, yeah. Maryland is different from, like, Oklahoma, right? And that's something correct. That even Kettleman referenced in his letter, that even the Republicans themselves here in the state, or people that lean conservative, are not like a MAGA Republican, right? So
19: exactly. Mm-hmm. And so I listened to the interview and I just laughed because I thought Hershey made Goldman's point.
6: Mm-hmm. Yeah. Yeah. Thank you for sharing your story with us, Ed. I appreciate that. And let me get to this other text message I got. It says, should Larry Hogan accept any of the responsibility for the fracture in Maryland's Republican Party? The party is divided into Hogan supporters and Trump supporters. Until candidates run on a message and not as a Hogan Republican or Trump Republican, the party needs strong leadership to unite the two camps. And look, this text, there's some truth to that, right? Larry Hogan built a coalition that included Republicans, independents, and even a lot of Democrats. Trump built a different coalition, one that's more populist and more focused on national issues. The challenge for Maryland Republicans isn't deciding whether they're Team Hogan or Team Trump. The challenge is deciding what their message is for Maryland. Because if the conversation becomes, are you a Hogan Republican or a Trump Republican, then you're still making it about personalities. And that's not the direction that it doesn't help. It does not help. I love your text message, by the way. Great one. Coming up next, we'll switch gears here. It has to do with voting. Now Maryland says some of those voted ballots may still count. Stay tuned for more.
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25: From ABC News, I'm Dave Packer. House lawmakers delivering a major rebuke to President Trump, voting for the first time to rein in his Iran war powers. It was the fourth attempt to pass the resolution, and four Republicans joined Democrats. House Foreign Affairs Ranking Democrat Gregory Meeks.
26: We'll have taken a sigh of relief. Congress has followed the Constitution today, Democrats and Republicans.
25: Bill held its next to the Senate. The White House is dismissing the resolution, saying it would have no force or effect. Despite the latest exchange of fire, the president insists the ceasefire with Iran is still intact and negotiations are going well.
6: President Trump said Iran was, quote, reciprocating when it struck the airport in Kuwait, a drone attack that left one dead and more than 60 injured. He said the U.S. had hit Iran hard and they were responding. Asked to define a ceasefire given the ongoing back and forth strikes, the president said,
26: you know, I'd say in that part of the world, ceasefires when you're shooting in a more moderate manner.
6: The president claimed negotiations with Iran are going, quote, very well, and that a deal could be reached this weekend. But at the same time, he also said it may not happen. Karen Travers, ABC News, the White House.
25: President Trump plans to officially nominate Todd Blanche as attorney general. The president said he'll start the process Thursday. Blanche was Trump's personal attorney, and he's been serving as acting attorney general since Pam Bondi was fired. The Ebola outbreak in Central Africa is growing, but the World Health Organization's Director General Tedros Adhanom Ghebreyesus says the response is catching up.
27: The number of suspected cases has now been reduced to 116 from over 1,000 last week. As we work through the backlog, either confirming them or ruling them out.
25: And fresh hope to rescue two remaining gold miners trapped in a flooded cave in Laos. Rescuers investigating whether a newly discovered shaft nearly 200 feet long could lead to those miners. You're listening to ABC News.
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2: 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Subscribe today. Learn more about BRICS, industry leaders, and their market predictions for the future, along with what you might expect to see in terms of precious metal performance in the weeks and months ahead. 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
7: A U.S. Coast Guard dive team is back in the Bahamas.
8: Divers with the U.S. Coast Guard searching new areas off the Bahamas for missing American Lynette Hooker, 2 months after her husband says she went overboard and was swept away. U.S. officials tell ABC News GPS data recovered from her husband Brian's electronic devices did not match what he told police, leading investigators to zero in on different locations.
7: ABC's Victor Oquendo. SpaceX is hoping to break some records.
9: When SpaceX goes public this month, it says it plans to raise $75 billion. That would be the largest ever stock market debut and would put Elon Musk in line to become the world's first trillionaire. SpaceX saying initial public offering shares will be set at $135 apiece and that they're going to sell 555 million shares, giving SpaceX a market value of $1.8 trillion. Only six companies in the S&P 500 are worth more than that. SpaceX says Musk's voting power in the public company will come primarily through his ownership of 5.2 billion Class C shares, which give 10 votes for every share held. Alex Stone, ABC News.
7: Uber confirms it's laying off 23% of its human resources, recruitment, and other departments. The company says it's to simplify its team structure. Phillies ace Christopher Sanchez extended his consecutive shutout inning streak to 50 and two-thirds before allowing a two-out RBI single to San Diego's Jason Merrill in the seventh Wednesday night. Dave Packer, ABC News.
10: Angelette Aviles.
6: It stays until a final agreement can be reached. So it seems like both sides are saying we're cooperating while still holding some leverage.
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6: 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It was smaller, but around 5% of filers reported no tax on tips.
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11: The long-term construction project is set to resume along 95 up in Harford County between Route 543 and Route 24 in both directions, expecting the left lane to be closed. This is the long-term construction project extending the express lanes going forward. 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
18: Forecast for the area overnight, clear skies and cool temperatures, lows ranging from 52 to 59. Lots of sunshine on Thursday, highs around 88. On Friday, partly cloudy up to 92, 94 Saturday with a chance for a shower in the evening. I'm meteorologist Tom Tasselmeyer on WBAL News Radio 1090 and FM 101.5.
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0: From the City of Angels near the Pacific Ocean, good morning, good evening, whoever you may be across the nation, around the world. I'm George Norrie. This is Coast to Coast AM. Later tonight, the mystery of crop circles. Here's what's happening. The Congressional House offered a rare rebuke to President Donald Trump, passing a Democratic-led measure to end his war with Iran over objections from Republican leadership. It doesn't have any teeth, but it did send a message. Meanwhile, the Department of State announced that the United States has brokered a major ceasefire breakthrough between Israel and Lebanon. The agreement was reached during a trilateral meeting held June 2nd to 3rd after negotiations began the end of May. Meanwhile, President Donald Trump suggested that a ceasefire between the U.S. and Iran remains in place despite recent strikes in the region, while adding that negotiations have gone very well. Iran said it targeted U.S. bases in Kuwait and Bahrain, as well as a vessel near the Strait of Hormuz, and what its foreign minister says were self-defense strikes. Tom Danheiser has more on today's activities.
1: Well, Israel and Lebanon agree to renew the ceasefire the two nations announced in a joint statement with the United States on Wednesday, potentially clearing an obstacle for ending the war in Iran. The agreement, which was confirmed by the U.S. State Department, came after Israeli and Lebanese officials met in Washington for U.S.-mediated talks. It calls for a complete stoppage of Hezbollah fire and the evacuation of all Hezbollah operatives in southern Lebanon, as well as the creation of pilot zones of which the Lebanese armed forces would take exclusive control. U.S. President Donald Trump called Israeli Prime Minister Benjamin Netanyahu a great partner just days after a tense phone call between them. On Capitol Hill, U.S. Secretary of State Marco Rubio said Hezbollah remains a problem. Meanwhile, the United States has passed the United States House of Representatives has passed a resolution to rein in President Donald Trump's powers to attack Iran without congressional authorization. Four Republicans joined Democrats to pass the bill in a vote of 215 to 208 on Wednesday in Washington, D.C. And Lebanon and Israel reaffirm that they have no hostile intent toward one another and committed to continuing direct negotiations to build confidence.
0: Thank you, Thomas. Author Howard Bloom, author of The Mohammed Code, is with us with his perspective on the war. Howard, what do you think?
2: Well, two major things happened in Iran today. Congress passed the War Powers Resolution that Tom alluded to, and our president announced that he is getting along very well with Iran's new supreme leader and wants to sit down with him in person. Meanwhile, our president has proclaimed that when it comes to settling the military confrontation with Tehran, he will wait Iran out. But there is something crucial that our president appears not to know. Iran has weathered a war of missiles and aerial attacks like the one we're hitting it with before. For 8 long years, Iran was bloodied by the War of the Cities, a war with Iraq from 1980 to 1988. Each side tried to destroy the other with missile attacks on key cities. Roughly 1 million people died. Iran even sent children to the front line, yes, children, to clear minefields, hold territory, and participate in human wave attacks. For 8 years, Iran never stopped fighting, and it never gave up. Our president's patience, alas, is low. One day he warns that if Iran doesn't cry uncle and surrender within a day or two, Iran will be wiped off the face of the earth. Another day he may say that he has all the patience in the world, all the time in the world. And he may say that he can wait the Iranians out. Iran's 8 years of persistence in the war with Iraq says that he may be wrong. What's worse, Foreign Affairs published an article today explaining that the negotiations with our president are not negotiations for peace. They are simply a strategic pause. They are just one step in Iran's plan for a far longer struggle, a covert war to take over the entire Middle East, then to take over, believe it or not, the West. As the Islamic Revolution's founder, the Ayatollah Khomeini, put it, we do not accept the geographical divisions of the world. We shall export our revolution to the whole world until the cry, there is no God but Allah, resounds over the whole world. There will be struggle. Congress's passage of the War Powers Resolution today says to the Iranians that the American people will not tolerate a long war. And 70% of Americans have said it's time for the war to end. In other words, Iran has already won. despite our ability to drop bombs and launch missiles. Iran can wait us out.
0: All right, Howard, thank you very much. It's Howard Bloom. The war in Iran and the resulting blockage of the Strait of Hormuz have drastically disrupted global supply chains. This has driven food and grocery prices to multi-year highs due to surging fuel, fertilizer, and transportation costs. While a new report from the Federal Reserve finds that inflation is pushing prices higher at a stronger pace in most of its regional districts around the country, driven by the surge in energy prices. And the U.S. national debt is climbing at a rapid pace and has shown no signs of slowing down in 2026, despite the growing criticism of massive levels of government spending. Investment analyst Mish Sedlak with us here. Mish, lots on the plate. What's going on?
3: And George, there's lots on the plate here. Debt keeps rising. You know, it's easy to blame whoever is in power, because whoever is in power, it keeps increasing the deficit. Up and away. I think the next Fed chair, well, he's already here now, he's going to have a pretty big problem here dealing with the inflation that's coming out of both tariffs and the war in Iran. Bloomberg had an interesting article today on how the war is impacting food prices. Well, we kind of know that it's fertilizer and energy, which goes into the production of everything. But I went out and I pulled up some charts on the producer prices. If producer prices are going up, eventually it's going to hit consumer prices. And here's what I found, George. Cattle's up 17.7%, hogs up 8.6%, processed meat 8.4%. Here's one that surprised me. Fresh and dried vegetables up 56% from a year ago. Fruits and nuts are up 19.9%. Now, there's some good news here. It's not very deep, but eggs are down 81% from a year ago, and chicken are down 5.6% as we fix the problem with, you know, the bird flu that periodically comes by. But it goes beyond just diesel and the things we talk about. There's things like packaging. The Mideast produces one-third of naphtha, and that goes into plastic wrappings. Paper and cardboard production is intense. In Malaysia, a shortage of plastic used to make two-liter milk bottles had caused some grocery stores to go bare. In Japan, this is an interesting one, a shortage of ink has led Japan's biggest potato chip maker to switch its package to black and white. isn't that something? Ethylene, which a lot comes from the Mideast, was used to ripen bananas and apples. That's running low. But with farmers cutting back on fertilizer because it's in short supply, they're not using fertilizer. This is going to lead to lower crop yields. And Wesley Davis, an economist at the Meridian Agriculture Advisors, said this: it's not only a price shock, it's going to be a production shock because of all the supply chain disruptions. I went back, George, and I looked at the prices of food, the PPI for food. Before COVID hit, prices were just like going up tiny bits and normal. Prices spiked during COVID. They came back down. The peak inflation on food was in 22, 23. George, the prices never came back down to where they were, and they started rising before the war. I don't think we're going to see relief, George, until there's a until the Strait clears up. I agree with Howard Bloom here. I don't think that the U.S. can wait Iran out. Both sides are waiting the other side out, George. One side is wrong. So we'll see what happens.
0: All right. Thank you, Mish. Elon Musk's SpaceX set a fixed price of $135 per share ahead of officially marketing its initial public offering stock sell. SpaceX says it plans to sell 555.6 million shares, which would amount to $75 billion raised.
4: Wow.
0: In a moment, space historian Robert Zimmerman joins us to talk about the 61st anniversary of the first walk in space. And we'll also talk about SpaceX when we come right back on Coast to Coast AM. 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
0: And welcome back to Coast, George Norrie with you, space historian Robert Zimmerman with us, has been chronicling the history of space exploration for almost four decades. His books, articles, and webpage describe almost everything that has happened in space since Sputnik back in 1957. His work is also unique in that he not only describes the spectacular and daring achievements of our astronauts and engineers as they began the consolidation of the solar system, he also puts those achievements with greater context of world events. Robert Zimmerman, back on Coast to Coast. Hello, Robert.
7: Hey, George. Glad to be here, as always. I'm glad to have you, and let's have some fun.
0: We'll get into the incredible anniversary of the late Ed White's walk, and you can tell us about that. But what's your take on
7: space? Well, first of all, this was not the first spacewalk ever. In the context of the space race in the 1960s, it was actually an amazing achievement. About 3 weeks, 4 weeks earlier, the Soviets launched a Vostok capsule with two astronauts on board, cosmonauts, in which they did a spacewalk. Alexei Leonov pushed himself out of an improvised inflatable airlock, was outside for a short period of time. His spacesuit expanded, had a great deal of trouble getting back inside. He was tethered. He didn't have any controls or any way to maneuver himself, but it was a spacewalk. And they scheduled it to the Soviets because they knew we were planning one in the Gemini program and they wanted to beat us. So they did that. And so immediately at NASA, they changed this Gemini 4 mission that Ed White was going to be on. It was a two-man mission. The plan originally was for Ed White to open the hatch and just stick his head out to test the spacesuit for future spacewalks. They decided, nope, we can't do that. We're in a race with the Soviets. We got to show we can match them. And so they instead turned it into an actual spacewalk. He would be tethered. He would use his spacesuit. He'd go out. He'd have in his hands a small tether, a little, I don't know what you'd call it, not a jetpack, but something to give him some control, move, fire a little bit of gas to maneuver himself around. It didn't really work very well. So he went out. He was out for about 20 minutes, came back in, and we could say, hey, we did it. And White was, what was really significant about it was White, this was improvised very quick on a very short notice in order to match the Soviets in the race. And that's what really makes this significant. And White is, of course, known because his second mission, that was his first time in space. He had been a test pilot at Edwards Air Force Base and a pilot and a very skilled man. He was scheduled to fly on Apollo 1, and he was one of the three astronauts that died on the launch pad fire in January of 1967.
0: He was only 36 years old when he died.
7: That's correct. And in fact, I described this in my book, Genesis, the Story of Apollo 8, in detail, because when he died, NASA had already worked out details. They did not want the wife, his wife, Pat, to find out about this from a reporter. And so the plan was that as soon as they learned, they sent over the nearest astronaut, Bill Anders, and the nearest wife of an astronaut, and that happened to be Neil Armstrong's wife, and they came over to let Pat White know that her husband had died in this. It practically destroyed her. And I talk about how it actually put great doubts in the minds of Susan Borman, the wife of Frank Borman, who commanded the Apollo 8 mission that circled the moon shortly, several years later. Ed White was a hero among American astronauts. He was one of the guys that made it possible for us to get to the moon on time by the end of the decade as the commitment that Kennedy gave us.
0: Well, as you mentioned, he was the first American to walk in space.
7: Yes, that's correct. And he demonstrated it could be done. The whole point of the Gemini program, which followed Mercury and was before Apollo, was to demonstrate the things you need to be able to do to get to the moon. And they needed to be able to demonstrate they could do spacewalks. They needed to be able to demonstrate they could work in space while doing a spacewalk. They had to demonstrate rendezvous and docking, because you're going to dock the LEM and the Apollo capsule, both in Earth orbit and later in lunar orbit. And so they had to demonstrate those kind of things. And the Apollo program was 12 missions, manned missions, which demonstrated each one of those things. And the first major thing they demonstrated was a spacewalk, which Ed White achieved.
0: The Apollo 1 mission, which was so tragic for those three astronauts, why couldn't they get out of the capsule that was on the launch pad?
7: Well, when the incident happened, Frank Borman, commander of Apollo 8, he was actually put in charge of that investigation from the astronaut perspective, and his words were, "We were not thinking." They had launch fever. They wanted to get going. They wanted to make the schedule, which is not a bad thing. You want to be aggressive, but at the same time, you've got to think. And what happened here was they designed that capsule initially poorly. They, first of all, it was a pure oxygen environment.
0: And this wasn't a launch date. It was a test, right?
7: That's right. This was a dress rehearsal. They were dress rehearsal, full countdown, loading the capsule, the guys in spacesuits, full dress rehearsal countdown to see if they're ready to go. And they were having lots of problems, communications problems, other issues, a lot of niggling things, which they were working their way through as if, okay, we'll make it work here, and then we'll launch. But the capsule was designed with a pure oxygen atmosphere without a care about the possibility of sparks on the inside. They did not make sure there were not flammable materials or anything electronic that could maybe spark. On top of that, they designed the capsule so it could only be opened from the outside with a guy with a wrench, lug nuts. It's absurd. But this is what they did. They weren't thinking. And so when the fire happened, because there was a spark, because they hadn't made the interior impervious to flame, these guys had the temperatures went up, you know, to the hundreds of degrees instantly, and they suffocated. All the oxygen was burnt up in a minute, and they could not open the door. They could not do it. And Borman pointed this out in the investigation, not just Borman, but the whole investigation. And NASA completely reconfigured that capsule afterward. They changed the atmosphere so it wasn't pure oxygen. They made sure there's no flammable materials on the inside and things were insulated properly. And they made it so that if the astronauts needed to open that hatch, they could do it in less than 10 seconds. Of course, they didn't make it so you'd actually hit it and it would open, but they made it so that if you had to open it, you could do a two-step quick process and it would open. And, you know, and more important, that this mistake reverberated through the entire program so that a lot of other loose ends were dealt with much more aggressively, such as I mentioned, they were having lots of communications problems during that dress rehearsal. They addressed that. They said, hey, wait a minute, we've been getting sloppy. We've got to go through everything and make sure we get things fixed. And the result of that was that the Apollo program was considering the risks, was an amazingly successful program. When they did the Apollo 8 mission, which I wrote about in Genesis, story of Apollo 8, they anticipated a 50-50 chance of success, and they went ahead and launched it anyway, and it was a success. During the entire Apollo program, the only time there was a problem was the Apollo 13 mission, in which the service module had a fault in it that they had not identified, which caused an explosion on the way to the moon. But because they had the lunar module, that became their lifeboat, and this was part of the plan. And so they were able to get back there. They were able to basically do what the Artemis II mission just did, zip around the moon and come back to Earth and save the crew. And so that's why Apollo was so successful. At the same time, Apollo was extremely cutting edge, using technology, you know, 60, 70, 50 years ago, much more primitive than what we have today. And the risks were gigantic. And it's an amazing statement of the courage of the American people and the people who did it.

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3: ABC News, I'm Dave Packer. The key California primary elections remain unsettled with millions of ballots still to be counted.
4: Democratic Mayor Karen Bass will face either progressive council member Nithya Raman or former reality star Spencer Pratt.
5: I think the next 5 months I'm going to have time to build out this team to show everybody the level of Democratic supporters that I have behind me.
4: A conservative who has targeted Mayor Bass on the LA fires and homelessness.
3: For the first time, the House adopted a resolution to limit President Trump's Iran war powers, with four Republicans siding with Democrats. The president says the U.S. ceasefire with Iran is still in place even after the latest wave of strikes, including the deadly attack on Kuwait's airport that happened this week. Concern among cattle farmers now that a case of New World screwworm has been detected in the U.S. The Agriculture Department confirming a calf in South Texas infected with a parasitic fly, which can kill livestock if not treated. This is ABC News.
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6: check in with WBAL News Radio for the latest conditions from the WBAL TV 11 meteorologists.
7: Temperatures either at or above 20 degrees above average.
0: Reports you can rely on to stay ahead of the storm.
8: Storms are moving into the east at about 30 miles an hour.
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9: The long-term construction project has resumed along the outer loop of the Beltway through Pikesville. Beginning from Green Spring Avenue and stretching out toward Park Heights Avenue, you'll see the left lane close between 9 in the morning and 3 o'clock in the afternoon, when the work crews will take up the barrels and cones in time for the afternoon rush. 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
10: For the rest of the overnight hours, look for clear skies and cool temperatures, lows from 52 to 59. Sunny skies on Thursday with highs around 88. Sunshine and a few clouds on Friday up to 92. Partly cloudy, 94 Saturday with a chance for a shower in the evening. I'm meteorologist Tom Tasselmeyer on WBAL News Radio 1090 and FM 101.5.
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11: The president, you would think, would be a little bit smarter than this. Obviously, you can tout successes and you can try to spin it, and you should try to spin it in a different way. 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
0: C4 and Brian Neiman. 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
0: Cutting through the talking points and asking the tough questions. Miss a minute, miss a lot. C4 and Brian Neiman.
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1: We shall take your calls next hour with the space historian Robert Zimmerman, so make sure you're part of the program, and we'll be back with him to chat more about what's going on in space. 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
1: Take a look. And welcome back, George Norrie, along with Robert Zimmerman, our space historian. Robert, what's the latest on Mars? How many rovers do we have up there now?
10: Well, George, we have two active rovers. Curiosity's been there for more than a dozen years. It is in truly spectacular territory. It's climbing a mountain. It's in the upper foot. It's in the lower foothills, but they're spectacular mountains. This is terrain that no rover has ever been in. No lander has ever been in. The closest would be some of the later Apollo missions on the moon, but even there, not quite the same. It's quite spectacular terrain. And I because of that, I post on Behind the Black periodically pictures because it's just, I'm a tourist. I like to show. I'm enjoying the travel up the mountainside. It's of course, studying the geology as it climbs. And with geology, as you climb layers of ground, you learn about the history geologically of the terrain. And this is trying to track the history of Mars and understand its geology. The other rover is Perseverance. It's on the other side of the planet. It landed within Jezero crater. They picked that crater because it had a really interesting delta of material that apparently had flowed through a gap in the rim. So that rover has been there now for about, I think, 5 years, 6 years. It has been worked its way up that delta through the over the rim of the crater. It's now in the western regions beyond the crater. The terrain there is not as spectacular. It's actually not as capable a rover because they decided to have it do, when it drilled its core samples, instead of being able to analyze those samples like Curiosity does, they decided they would put them in sealed containers and set it up so that those could be picked up later and brought back to Earth. Perseverance can't quite do the same analysis that Curiosity can. Whether those samples will ever get picked up again is another story, since the plan that NASA put together to try to do it was bad. It made no sense. It's been canceled. And NASA's still trying to figure out ways to get a mission to pick those samples up. Wait a little bit. We'll have a solution to that. The terrain that Perseverance in is, once again, not as spectacular, still interesting. In both cases, the one thing that's very clear when you look at the pictures of the terrain in both places, especially with Perseverance, and if you go to Behind the Black and you do a search for either Perseverance or Curiosity, you'll see some of these panoramas and these images. You get a sense of it, is the barrenness of the terrain. There is no life here. And one of the lies that NASA constantly pushes to try to, it's mainly for funding and lobbying to try to generate interest. So they come up with a soundbite that sounds cool that will get people excited. So they constantly say Perseverance is searching for life. It's not doing that. That's a lie. What Perseverance is really doing is the same as Curiosity. It is studying the geology of Mars to try to understand its history, its geological history, and also understand the planet as it is now. Similarly, we have orbiters. The orbiters are actually in some ways more important because they give you, as important, they give you a global image. And I post pictures continually from Mars Reconnaissance Orbiter that aren't covered by any press releases. And what I've discovered over the last 5 years in doing that is that the research, the what they're discovering about Mars is not what we generally think. The cliche about Mars is it's dry, it's a desert, all its water is gone, there's no water there, colonists are going to have a problem. And that's not true. What the orbiters have been discovering in the last 5-6 years is that Mars is like Antarctica. Once you get out of the dry tropics, the equatorial regions of Mars, you get above 30 degrees latitude, either north or south, you have near-surface ice, you have glaciers, you have ice sheets, you have an ice table just below the surface. The ground is impregnated with water. It's frozen, but it's water. There's plenty of water on Mars. It's like Antarctica, where you've got lots of ice, but no liquid water. In fact, one of the stories I broke around 6-7 years ago was that SpaceX had been starting to do research using these orbiters, hiring NASA and scientists to pick pictures to find location, and they plan to land Starship in the northern lowland plains of Mars, about 35 degrees latitude, which is where there's a lot of near-surface ice. It's relatively flat terrain. Scientists have said, and I'm quoting now, you could literally stick a shovel in the ground and dig up ice. And so that's one of the reasons SpaceX is picking that particular location. Mars is not a dead, dry planet. It has been losing water and atmosphere over the eons, mm-hmm. but it still has tons and tons of ice and water. Finding water is not going to be the problem. We'll get plenty of ice. Processing it will be an issue. But nonetheless, it won't be difficult to get, George, not at all.
1: What's the target date for getting astronauts on Mars?
10: I'll use what Wernher von Braun predicted in 1954. What is that, 75 years ago? And he predicted at that point that it's going to even though he was a spaceman and he was a rocket designer and he made the Saturn V rocket and he was key to building, to creating the concept of space stations, he predicted in the mid-50s it's going to be 100 years before people get to Mars. And I said this 2 decades ago in Leaving Earth, one of my other books. That prediction is right on the money, and it's still right on the money. I think in about 2 decades from now, maybe 3, we will be sending people to Mars. SpaceX is pushing that schedule. They already have someone who's willing to pay for a flight to fly past Mars on a Starship. His name is Wang. He was a tourist. He commanded the Fram-2 Dragon mission that flew about 2 years ago or a year and a half ago. It orbited on a polar orbit above the poles. It was a private mission. He financed it, and he's now purchased a flyby of Mars.
1: How much is that?
10: They didn't announce a price. We don't know. And in fact, they probably haven't determined a price yet because Starship is not operational yet. So it's a little hard to predict what the cost is going to be and what they will actually charge. They're aiming for full reusability, which means it will be remarkably cheaper than any rocket now. But I don't think they know yet. But he's already purchased a flight. SpaceX hopes to start sending Starships launch window, which is about every 2 years, as soon as possible. They won't make the 26 window. That's already passed. They're trying to get to the 28 window. They might not make that. But I think by the 30 window, they're going to start sending unmanned starships to Mars to start doing engineering tests on landing and bringing cargo there preliminary for their own colony.
1: SpaceX had a problem with their Starship 36. It blew up. What's going on here?
10: No, it did not blow up, George. It did not. You might be thinking of Blue Origin's New Glenn rocket that blew up last week. So let's talk about both. Starship, they're developing Starship. It's a developmental program, which means every mission is a test flight where something is expected to go wrong. They don't want it to go wrong, but they're expecting it to go wrong. Or at least they anticipate possibility of something going wrong, and that's how they figure out how to fix things and make it a usable operational craft. So they did the 12th operational flight about, 2 weeks ago, and it was actually remarkably successful. Things worked very well. Starship actually completed its flight and actually did a soft vertical splashdown in the Indian Ocean. If it had wanted to land, it would have successfully landed. It doesn't have legs, but it would have successfully landed. Its thermal protection system worked really well. Demonstrating it now is functioning similar to the shuttle in this respect. In fact, it's probably doing so superior. The problems they had was mostly with their new Raptor 3 engines on that flight. This was the first time they're using these engines. These are the most powerful engines ever made.
1: Well, they intentionally
10: with those engines.
1: It did explode, though, didn't it?
10: No, it did not. Once again, I'll get to the explosion. It did not explode. It did explode, but explode after it did its work. So
1: right,
10: it has 33 engines. 32 worked. One engine kicked out early. It got to a point where it did stage separation, sending Starship on its way. And then they were going to do what they call a boost back burn to bring it back to the coast. It was going to land over the ocean, the Gulf, near the coast. But during that boost back burn, more engines failed, and it did have an explosion within it. It didn't explode, blow up, but it had explosions within several engines. And so what happened is it then coasted into the Gulf. It fired its engines before it was going to land, because it was going to hit the ocean, but it wasn't working right, so it crashed in the ocean. Now, that mission was largely successful. They pinned down specific problems they have to fix for the next test flight, but they've moved forward. They're getting closer. Operationally, I'm expecting we're going to start seeing operational or at least real orbital missions next year without any question. Now, the big explosion was Blue Origin.
1: Huge.
10: Last week, they were preparing for a commercial launch of New Glenn, launching Amazon LEO satellites. And they were going to do what they did. We're going to do a static fire test of the first stage. When they ignited the engines, the first stage blew up. And this was a blow up. It was one of the most spectacular explosions in Florida at the spaceports there ever. You could see it literally hundreds of miles away. It actually showed up on seismic readings, earthquake readings. Did great damage to the launch pad. This is a big problem because it means Blue Origin is one of these other rocket companies that NASA is depending on for its own Artemis program. And that's a major delay. It's a delay. Amazon's depending on it to launch a lot of its LEO satellites that wants to compete with Starlink. And so this was a big deal. The company has said they expect to fly again before the end of this year. Within the space community and among a lot of engineers that comment on my website, Behind the Black, there's a lot of skepticism about that. But I'm less skeptical. I think they maybe can get it done. But that was the real explosion. SpaceX, remember, the New Glenn is an operational rocket at this point. It's expected to operate like an airplane. Not quite like an airplane, but it's supposed to be work. It exploded. Starship Super Heavy is not operational. It's an experimental, developmental rocket being designed. And so things will go wrong as they try to figure out how to design it. So there's a difference between the two. New Glenn, I actually think this is a good sign for the silver lining here is I think Blue Origin, which has had problems with its operational pace, I think they can use this situation to clean house, get rid of the dead wood that is slowing them down, and find the really good people in their company that will get them started again. And I'm hopeful that actually this will be a silver lining here, and we'll have a new company that will be better when it's all over.
1: This is Jeff Bezos' company, right?
10: Yes, Jeff Bezos is Blue Origin, and Elon Musk is SpaceX. And these two guys formed their companies almost exactly the same time in around 2002. SpaceX has gotten things done. Bezos took a very easygoing approach, and it isn't until the last 3 years that he finally got somebody in charge of Blue Origin that's making things move. And because of that, he's really behind. Similarly, his Amazon LEO constellation, which is supposed to compete directly with Starlink, both constellations were conceived at the same time about a decade ago. SpaceX, Elon Musk said, we got to get it launched within 2 years, and we got to start making it operational within 3 years, and we'll upgrade once we've got it operational and we're getting customers. And that's what's happened. They've got 10,000 satellites in orbit. They've got 10 million customers, including myself, and they bring in $12 billion a year in revenue. That's paying for Starship Super Heavy.
1: Amazing.
10: That's half NASA's budget. It's amazing. Meanwhile, Amazon's LEO has only got 300 satellites up, and it took them, they only started launching last year. They're way behind. And they have a problem now because they're trying to get the same market as Starlink, but people have already signed up for Starlink. Getting people to switch is hard. So it's a mistake. You know, Bezos, this is his problem. He's got to get his companies moving faster. And I think, I'm hoping that Blue Origin will do that in the coming days.
1: What do you think of the public offering of SpaceX?
10: Well, this is part of the whole thing. I've been saying this now about 4 years. The American space program, I hate the word. We don't really want a program. But the real space effort of the United States right now is not NASA. NASA is almost irrelevant. It's not, but it's almost irrelevant. The real space program is SpaceX. It is actually pulling NASA along behind it. It wants to go to Mars. Elon Musk wants to build facilities on the moon, his own base. As I just said, they earn $12 billion a year. That's half of NASA's budget. They've already raised about $12 billion in private investment capital. It is expected they're going to bring in around $75 billion in cash in this IPO.
11: Yep.
10: That's going to give them $100 billion in cash with $12 billion coming every year, and that's going to go up as Starlink continues to grow.
1: What a genius, huh?
10: They have the money to do anything they want, and they're going to do it, and as we all can see, they're very capable of doing so.
1: And where's China stand in all of this, Robert?
10: All right, so China has its own space program, and they're very aggressive right now with their government. It's a top-down operation. They've tried to copy capitalism, but it's a pseudo-system because the government can confiscate things whenever it wants. So they've gotten some innovation. They have a space station. In many ways, they're the most... They're in many ways more effective than we are. At least they're much more effective than NASA is right now. But they are a government top-down thing.
1: Well, let's find out how far China has advanced when we come back. Plus, we'll open up the phone lines with space historian Robert Zimmerman. The lines are now open.
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13: From ABC News, I'm Dave Packer. The War Powers Resolution passed in the House Wednesday after 3 prior attempts failed. 4 Republicans crossed over to help it across the finish line. Indiana Congressman Marlon Stutzman was not one of them.
14: I don't believe that Congress needs to vote on the war because President Trump has it in the confines of the power that he already has.
13: The Constitution says only Congress can declare war. The measure moves next to the Senate. It's seen largely as symbolic, though. In another rebuke to President Trump, the Senate removing language from a revised budget reconciliation bill Wednesday that would have provided $1 billion for the proposed White House ballroom. Republicans faced backlash over the funding from within their own caucus and criticism from Democrats. Israel and Lebanon have agreed to a new ceasefire. Israeli ambassador to the U.S. Yahiel Leiter says, under the agreement, Hezbollah fighters will have to leave the southern border with Israel.
15: So we're going to see them go back to the north. We will guarantee them safe passage as long as they leave. But after a certain amount of time, which is not very long, if they don't make their way back to the north, then they know exactly what's coming.
13: Back home, they're still counting the votes. In the Los Angeles mayor's race, Steve Hilton, Javier Becerra, and Tom Steyer are leading in the California governor's race.
16: President Trump, for his part, he's already taking to social media to congratulate the person he backed in the California gubernatorial race, Steve Hilton.
13: ABC Selena Wang. The search is back on in the Bahamas.
17: Divers with the U.S. Coast Guard searching new areas off the Bahamas for missing American Lynette Hooker 2 months after her husband says she went overboard and was swept away. U.S. officials tell ABC News GPS data recovered from her husband Brian's electronic devices did not match what he told police, leading investigators to zero in on different locations.
13: ABC's Victor Oquendo in the Bahamas. 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
13: Ohio State University has agreed to pay $100 million to settle claims from hundreds of former student-athletes who say they were sexually abused by a school doctor years ago. A California CEO is facing federal charges.
20: Jamshid Ghomi is a CEO of an Iran-based technology company. Federal agents have been seen at his $35 million mansion in Newport Beach, California. Federal prosecutors say Ghomi has been illegally selling U.S. computer technology to the Iranian government. They say he was acquiring sophisticated networking, security, and encryption equipment and was selling it to Iranian customers, including for the Iranian regime's nuclear and military needs. He allegedly moved millions of dollars from Iran accounts into his U.S. bank account. Ghomi is charged with conspiracy to violate the International Emergency Economic Powers Act. Alex Stone, ABC News.
13: Jalen Brunson scoring 30 points to lead the New York Knicks to a 105-95 victory over the San Antonio Spurs in tonight's Game 1 of the NBA Finals, Game 2 on Friday night. Before the game tipped off, Commissioner Adam Silver spoke about the NBA's hope for a new independent league in Europe by the end of next year.
21: We've seen record interest, and we're very excited about the ongoing opportunity and working closely with FIBA, our federation.
13: Silver says roughly 15% of the NBA is comprised of European players. Dave Packer, ABC News.
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25: In Towson, the long-term construction continues along Charles Street. The left lane will be closed in both directions between Bologna Avenue and Lake Avenue. Expecting congestion throughout the day as you head through that stretch of road in Towson. I'm Tony Thornton, WBAL News Radio 1090 and FM 101.5.
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27: For the overnight and early morning, a clear sky and cool temperatures with lows ranging from 52 to 59. Sunny skies on Thursday will push high temperatures into the upper 80s. It'll be sunny to partly cloudy and even warmer Friday, highs around 92. I'm meteorologist Tom Tasselmeyer on WBAL News Radio 1090 and FM 101.5.
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1: We're taking calls this hour with space historian Robert Zimmerman, and you're part of the program when we come right back on Coast to Coast AM. 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
1: And welcome back, George Norrie, along with space historian Robert Zimmerman. Robert, we were so far ahead of everybody in the space race. How did China get so fast?
7: Well, first of all, you know, we got lazy. That's the first thing. You know, when you're that far ahead, and if you don't push hard, you end up losing, you know, like the tortoise and the hare. We were the hare, and we kind of like decided to sleep on the side of the road as the tortoise went by. That's part of it, but it's not the real number one thing. What happened is we wanted to beat the Soviets to the moon to prove that free enterprise, that capitalism, that a free people could do it better. This would be the private enterprise, the American people, not a government. But the model that Kennedy and Congress used to win that race was a Soviet model, government from the top, a space program. As I mentioned, I hate that word. For most of my life, I was one of those many people advocating we got to fund our space program. And it wasn't until I wrote Genesis, Story of Apollo 8, that I realized how completely absurd this is. In America, we don't have a program. We should have an independent, competitive, chaotic private industry of many people pushing what they want to do for profit, which is what we're beginning to have now with SpaceX and Blue Origin and other companies. And so for 50 years, we really didn't get much done because we had a government agency that was mainly NASA was just mainly interested in making sure they got their budget every year from Congress, But if they didn't accomplish a great deal, that was okay. And they didn't really accomplish a great deal. The shuttle was really a failure. It was designed as a prototype reusable ship. But in a prototype, you do what SpaceX does. You test, you revise, you fix, you change, you upgrade. You keep changing it until you get something really good. They didn't do that. They got it. They called it operational after the fourth flight, and it wasn't. It was a test vehicle still, and that's why people died on later missions. And so while we're lollygagging along with a Soviet-style government program that's not very competitive, that has also squelched our rocket industries in the United States, when they made the shuttle, they mandated that no satellites could be launched on anything but the shuttle, which destroyed the rocket industry. We're only now beginning, in the last decade, recovering from that decision. So while this was all going on, in about the turn of the century, around 2000, China government, their top-down communist government, decided we're going to have a space industry. It'll do a lot of things we want to have done. And so they've been pushing, and they started slow, but they started in a somewhat rational manner, and they've been building on that rational manner. It's top down, it's government designed, but there's a great deal of rationality to it. I have to give them credit for that. First, they laid out a 20-year plan that they've been pretty much following. They built their space station as they planned. They're laying out their lunar program as they planned. It's not as much of a threat as Congress and politicians like to make it. They might get a lunar manned mission landing in 30. They might. They're aiming for that. But it's not going to be anything better than Apollo 11. They'll plant the flag, they'll say we made it, and then they'll come back. They won't have a lunar base. They're not going to have a lunar base from at least a decade beyond that. They're not even close to that.
1: It's hard to believe we were there 57 years ago.
7: That's right. We're not racing to get there first. We've been there already. They're trying to get there second. The other thing about them is that this is a very clever thing the Chinese government did. They decided to create a pseudo-capitalism system whereby they allowed pseudo-private companies to get investment capital, to compete for contracts, and to compete against each other so they get innovation and new ideas. But it's a pseudo system, so they get innovation, and they've been getting good rocketry out of it and satellite development, but they mandate that everyone's got to share all their information, and the government can share it, and at any time the government can confiscate or expropriate everything, which the government has already begun to do. And so it's given them a pseudo-successful system, but I think in the long run, because they remain top-down communists, they're not a big threat to us. We shouldn't be afraid. As long as we have the courage to follow our own basic culture of freedom and competition and capitalism, we will wipe the ground with them in the long run. We don't have anything to be afraid of.
1: Where did Blue Origin and SpaceX get its brain power? Did it get it from NASA people?
7: No, not at all. Oh, absolutely not. The last people they hired were NASA people. Almost everybody came out of the private sector or out of very unusual places. For example, one of the things SpaceX did when it was looking for new software for doing things like controlling its satellites and making sure they didn't hit each other, it went to software gaming conventions where software people who write games, software games, would be present. And it said, we're looking for software people to write software for our rockets and our satellites. And it got a lot of very talented people that way. They were looking for young people from the private sector who didn't have the government way of working slow and weakly. One of the problems that Blue Origin has, it was doing this with young people, creative, pushing hard back in 16 when it was first flying New Shepard, the suborbital craft. But in 2016, Jeff Bezos hired a guy named Bob Smith who came out of big space and the government world. And he started to run things like a government agency, like the big space companies like Boeing, which doesn't do a good job, or Lockheed Martin or Northrop Grumman, slowly, cheaply, not very creative, not innovative, and not very aggressive. And so for 5 years, the company didn't get anything accomplished. And it's been, he replaced him 3 years ago with a new guy, Dave Limp, and the company's been aggressively trying to change its culture back to a aggressive private enterprise system. But they got to get rid of a lot of people that Bob Smith hired A lot of the people who were private enterprise aggressive knew they left the company during his term, and they've got to replace the bad people that came in that period of time. No, NASA is not the place you're going to find good. There are a lot of good people at NASA, but unfortunately they're in a bad situation working in bad ways. They need to, I've been saying the best place you could be is not there if you want to if you want to cut metal and build rockets and actually fly them. NASA's not the place to be.
1: Let's go to the phones. Madison, Ohio. David's with us on the wildcard line. Hey, David.
8: Doing, George? I want to tell you and your guests, I got to meet Neil Armstrong when I was a boy. There was a mom-and-pop gas station off Interstate 71 from Cincinnati when he was professor at UC.
1: Cool.
8: Well, he stopped to get gas. A red Mustang pulled up, and us boys was in there getting candy. Well, one of my friends said, you know, that's Neil Armstrong. We walked over to him, and we said, how you doing, Mr. Armstrong? He talked to us, and one of my friends had a Darth Vader T-shirt on, and he said, you won't find Darth Vader on the moon, and he got laughing. And it was so interesting, George. He was so down to earth and talked to us and everything, and it was just something, get to talk to the first man that walked on the moon. And I want to ask your guests a question. Do you think when we explore space, do you think we will meet intelligent life? And I'll hang up and listen to your answer, sir.
1: All right, thanks.
7: Well, first of all, David, he mentioned that Neil Armstrong was down to Earth. I've interviewed, I don't know, 100-plus astronauts over my time, and they tend to be very down-to-earth people. They're not
1: literally
7: egotists. They're very cool people because they're in a dangerous field that you can't make mistakes. So you got to be humble. If you're not humble, you'll make mistakes. And that's the point Frank Borman was making after Apollo 1. We got arrogant. You got to be humble. You got to be down to earth. And so, yes, they're always willing to talk to you. Will we meet other intelligent life? I doubt it, personally, not at least in for centuries. I think interstellar travel is going to be required before we're going to get to that point. Whether there's other alien life out there, from my perspective, there's no evidence yet there is. That doesn't mean there isn't, but we just haven't come across any evidence. I do find it strange at this point we have not detected any signals that might be intelligent, that really are unequivocally from another civilization, and we've been searching now for more than a half century, haven't found. I wish we would, but whether we'll find other intelligent life, I don't know. I think we're going to bring the intelligent life there. Our purpose isn't to find other life, to my mind. Our purpose is to bring life to these dead worlds, to do the most noble thing humans can do, which is to bring life to a dead place and make it bloom. That's our future and our goal, and that's what I'm looking forward to.
1: What did you think of the dumping of these UFO files?
7: It hasn't interested me that much, to be very honest. I've looked at some of it, and I haven't found anything that I find groundbreaking. That's from my perspective. I know a lot of images show dots, but that doesn't mean anything. It doesn't mean anything at all, because you have artifacts from the cameras, you have artifacts from cosmic rays, radiation, solar wind. There's a lot of things that could cause that. Just dots don't mean anything. Once again, I'll keep an open mind, but it hasn't interested me as much, because I'm much more interested in what human beings are accomplishing right now that is actually going to get us into space.
1: Did you ever talk to any of the original Mercury 7 astronauts?
7: Let me think. I have to think. Who did I? I've interviewed so many. I must have. I must have, because especially in writing a Genesis, story of Apollo 8, I was interviewing a lot of astronauts across the board to get a sense of what was going on during the 60s. But I can't remember off the hand. Let's see, Shepard. Did I talk to Shepard? No, he had unfortunately died.
1: I think they're all dead now, aren't they?
7: Yeah, well, that's true. But when I was writing these books, he was already passed away. I don't think I think I might have talked to Glenn at one point, interviewed him on something. Yeah. But other than that, no, I can't remember. I'm sorry.
1: How about Wally Schirra?
7: Yes, I spoke to Wally. Wally Schirra is a really cool guy. And, you know, once again, they're all very cool men. They're very competitive and hard-nosed, honest people, and with great integrity, because you can't do this work without without being really focused on trying to find out what's going on honestly. You can't fool yourself. It just can't be done. You have to get it right. And that's one of the reasons there is so little human error by the astronauts in the Apollo in the 60s. They got it right every time because they had to get it right, and they knew they had to get it right, and they had grown up in a free society where you're raised, you're personally responsible, you got to get it right. And they were the best of the best of that society, and so that's what they were. Yep.
1: Next up, Bill in Los Angeles. Take it away, Bill.
9: Hey, happy birthday, George. I think it's tomorrow, right?
1: It sure is, June 4.
9: And I did not Google that, by the way. I just remembered June 4. Hey, wasn't that the date that RFK was shot?
1: I think he was shot on the 5th.
9: Okay, well, yeah, you can check that out. I associated it with that just coincidentally. But Bob, we've talked a couple times. I really respect your knowledge of history and the mechanics of the space program, which I followed as a kid. I'm a former newspaper writer at Columbia J School, 86. In fact, in 86, I was there watching when that unfortunate incident with the Challenger occurred.
1: Oh, yeah.
9: And I've been a critic of NASA, I think, ever since then, because there was lots of risk-taking I thought was covered up. But I've tried to, you know, I'm a nuts and bolts guy myself, and George will tell you that I'm really skeptical. I don't believe about 90% of what I hear on this program or any other. But I got to tell you, I've really tried to keep an open mind about what some respectable people have been saying over the last couple years about the evidence that they've seen or have heard about in terms of recovered spacecraft. And I know that you don't go for that because for various reasons, but I have to ask you, I mean, I've heard four high-level people in the last couple of years, one of whom, Robert Bigelow, I personally talked to on George Knapp's show, who have basically, they confirmed, they've come out now and confirmed, including Dr. LeCastre, I believe his name was, on George Knapp's show 2 weeks ago. He wrote a book saying we have the spacecraft and we've actually punctured or penetrated the hull, which took years because it was so hard they couldn't do it, according to this guy. And he worked with OSAP. He's a scientist. And another scientist last time you were on had just told George Norrie that, he's a former NASA scientist, that, the UFOs exist and, you know, the people have talked about them. My question for you is, and again, I don't go for conspiracy theories, but I would like to know, what would motivate these high-level intelligent people to put their reputations on the line and write books for the government that they've been paid to work for and just make up stuff? In some cases, they say they have personal knowledge of these recovered craft. Why would they do that?
7: All right. So, Bill, there's two possibilities. And the first possibility, I'll be positive and optimistic. It really exists. I'm skeptical of that. If it really exists, they want to sell, let us know about it. But if it really exists, I just cannot believe such a thing would be able to be kept secret, because it would be an earth-shattering discovery beyond words. And secrets don't really get kept in the government very effectively, in our society especially. And so I'm skeptical of that. So why would they do this? Well, we have a lot of evidence right now in the modern social media world of a lot of people who were once very respectable in a desperate effort to gain clicks and traffic, saying absurd things for the sake of that. It's a motivator. It's money. And I hate to say it, that would be a reason. That would be one of the possible reasons. It does not mean that it's not true, but if it was true, a discovery like that, I cannot see being kept secret for so long. I just cannot see it. It's too earth-shattering a discovery. An actual alien spacecraft? Nah, I can't buy it. I don't buy it. It's just not real. I've seen too many similar type things that, when they do get exposed, are not what they claim they'd be. And when they kept something secret and it's exposed, it doesn't take very long till the real thing gets out. So then it comes down to clickbait and attempting to gather traffic. Look, I do the same thing with Behind the Black in my books. I want people to read my stuff. I'm writing about space. I want people to come to my website and read about it. But I come from a very different point of view. I don't care. In the end, I don't care if I don't sell books or if I don't, people don't come to my website, because I'm going to say what I'm going to document what I think is right. I'm always going to provide sources. Always. You know, I don't just say this is happening. I always, if you look at my articles on Behind the Black,
1: I always
7: link to my source. Always. So it's not just my opinion. It's based upon actual facts and data. Confirmed data. You know, I'm using old journalism rules. You got to have at least two confirmed sources. And so that's how I work. And so if it means I'm not going to get clickbait because I'm not doing the clickbait game, well, that's life. I don't care. I'm going to write honestly and truthfully. I go by the old American astronauts. I'm going to tell the truth. I'm going to work for the truth. If I can find the truth, I'm not going to play games. That's how I look at it. I hope that answers your question, Bill.
1: Robert, do you ever see the day that there will truly be a joint effort in space between?
7: I don't want a joint effort.
1: You don't.
7: I don't want a joint effort, George. This claim, let's all work together, is a terrible idea.
1: Why?
7: It's one of the reasons International Space Station has been a failure. It's one of the. It's not what works. What works is competition. One of the reasons the 60s space race was so successful for both us and Soviet Union was we were competing. One of the reasons, you know, we got spacewalk happening so much quicker is because we were competing with the Soviets to do things first. Now, that can be dangerous, of course. This is rocket science. You got to be careful. But I much prefer that competitive spirit between nations and companies than us all, let's la-di-da, kumbaya, work together, because the result is not much. The International Space Station has not accomplished almost anything. It's been a shuttle. It hasn't accomplished the engine. In my other book, Leaving Earth, I talk at great length how the International Space Station is a failure, because the whole point you make space stations is to learn how to build an interplanetary ship. The Russians understood this with their Salyut stations, with their Mir station. Most of the people building the commercial stations now understand this now, and the Chinese definitely understand this. They are building their space station.

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2: ABC News, I'm Dave Packer. The War Powers Resolution passed in the House Wednesday after three prior attempts failed. Four Republicans crossed over to help it across the finish line. Indiana Congressman Merlin Stutzman was not one of them.
3: I don't believe that Congress needs to vote on the war because President Trump has it in the confines of the power that he already has.
2: The measure moves next to the Senate, seen largely as symbolic. In a video shared by White House Deputy Chief of Staff Dan Scavino, President Trump says that he'll instruct his team to start the process to formally nominate Todd Blanche as Attorney General on Thursday. Israel and Lebanon have agreed to a new ceasefire. Under its provisions, Israeli officials say Hezbollah fighters will have to leave the southern border with Israel. They're still counting the votes in the Los Angeles mayor's race, and Steve Hilton, Javier Becerra, and Tom Steyer are leading in the California governor's race. Final results could come next week. This is ABC News.
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1: It has never been about the whole. It's about the ones that are the problem. Get an amen on that. It's the ones that are the problem.
0: After C4 and Brian Neiman, T.J. Smith.
1: Only thing constant is change, but we are not getting any of that, right? It's just the same old. What a mess.
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4: The long-term construction project is set to resume along 95 up in Harford County between Route 543 and Route 24 in both directions, expecting the left lane to be closed. This is the long-term construction project extending the express lanes going forward. 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
6: Forecast for the area overnight, clear skies and cool temperatures, lows ranging from 52 to 59. Lots of sunshine on Thursday, highs around 88. On Friday, partly cloudy up to 92, 94 Saturday with a chance for a shower in the evening. I'm meteorologist Tom Tasselmeyer on WBAL News Radio 1090 and FM 101.5.
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7: The president, you would think, would be a little bit smarter than this. Obviously, you can tout successes
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7: And you can try to spin it, and you should try to spin it in a different way. 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
0: C4 and Brian Neiman. 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
0: 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C4 and Brian Neiman.
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1: Next hour, Simeon Hine joins us to talk about crop formations and circles and what they may mean. And we'll be back in a moment with space historian Robert Zimmerman and take final calls with him. This being Wednesday for you Great Coast Insiders, a couple more programs from the Art Bell Vault.
2: Absolutely. We dug into that vault of over 500 programs. We've added two this week, both from the year 2005. So we start out with one where Art spoke to futurist Ray Kurzweil, and then another one where Art was joined by author Douglas Mulhall for a conversation about developments in nanotechnology. This is really some fascinating classic audio. It's available to Coast Insiders. You need to become an insider, George, and it's so easy.
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1: And welcome back, George Norrie, along with space historian Robert Zimmerman and your calls. Robert, what was it about space that captured your attention, that got you so fascinated by it?
12: It has to do with pushing the unknown, George. From the beginning in my life as a kid, little kid, this was the pushing the limits, the cutting edge of human endeavor. Then and now, it still is. Nothing there has changed. And to me, I've always been interested in that aspect, pushing the unknown. I mean, one of the things that makes my writing a little bit different from most space historians is I have actually gone where no one has ever gone before. I spent 40 years doing cave exploration in the United States and in Europe. I've drawn many maps of caves ranging from 5 to 8 miles in length. I probably have mapped close to 3 miles of virgin territory that no one else had ever been in until we were doing it. So I've actually seen that, and that's what interested me then. This was clearly looking at something that had never been seen before. As a little kid, when I grew up, and you too, we didn't really know what Mars looked like. We really didn't know what Venus looked like. We didn't know what any of the planets looked like. We didn't know what the backside of the moon looked like. We had human history. No one had ever seen what the backside of the moon looked like. And we got to see it for the first time. We got our first close looks of Mars, of Venus. We began to understand the solar system that we live in a first glimmer. And that's what has always interested me. We're just at the beginning of that right now. That's the whole point behind my website, the title, Behind the Black. Because you look at the astronauts on the moon, that black sky. What's behind it? That's the human endeavor, to find out what the rest of the universe is like. We're not like animals that have a territory and stay within it. We keep pushing that envelope. We want to know more. And that's the best part of the human soul. And that's what interested me right from the start.
1: It's amazing where Buzz Aldrin is still going strong at 96, huh?
12: Go for it. Longer the better. As an interesting fact is generally the Apollo astronauts generally lived having very long lives. They've generally lived long lives. I think it's their average lifespan has been higher than most. I don't think that's because they went to space. I think it's because of the people they were.
1: Right.
12: And the strength of their souls and their bodies.
1: Jim Lovell was 97.
12: That's correct. Borman was in the same range. Anders was not, but that's because he loved to fly and he died in a plane crash. He was flying. He was doing aerobatics and he misjudged and went boom, which is sad, but, you know, he's doing what he loved.
1: Let's go to final calls. Let's go to John in Wisconsin. Hey, John, go ahead.
13: Hello, George. Hello, Robert. Brief comment and a question, please. Over the last 50 years, our space program, with a few exceptions, has been in a quasi-coma. Thankfully, SpaceX and Blue Origin have ignited the passion. Robert, I love your prediction that we'll be on Mars in 2050. My question is a bit rhetorical, but nobody can answer it better than you. What barriers concern you the most from preventing Mars in 2050 from becoming a reality? Robert, thank you. George, thank you for taking my call.
12: Your question, you started out with the biggest obstacle, and I've already pointed it out. You said our space program has been in the doldrums. I don't want us to think in terms of a program, because when you think that way, you're thinking a government is going to dictate an overall plan that we'll all follow. And that is not what we want or need. We want to have a competitive, free enterprise system. One of the things that NASA, under Jared Isaacman, the present administrator, one of the things he's doing now that is very hopeful is, yes, he's structuring out this Artemis program to go to the moon and build a lunar base. That's a program at NASA. It's a government program. But he's not having NASA build it. He's asking the private sector to launch the landers, to build the landers, to build the moonships, to build the base. He's asking the private sector to make it happen. And what will happen in the long run is the private sector will move beyond doing stuff just for NASA. They'll begin to, because they'll own their rockets, their spacecraft, their landers, their electrical systems, their satellites, communication satellites. They'll begin to sell that product to others and make money. And eventually they will move on beyond NASA. And NASA will become irrelevant. And that's what's hopeful. He's not having NASA build an SLS rocket or an Orion capsule, or a shuttle, which doesn't really work very well, takes a long time, it's very expensive, and it really won't get anything accomplished. Instead, he's asking the private sector and many companies in the private sector competitively to build things. So the biggest obstacle for the future is, as a nation, we once again begin to think like in the 60s, we need a program. We need the government to set up a program and to dictate terms to everybody, and everyone will follow it along the line. That's the biggest obstacle. If we as a nation go back to a Soviet-style model, we'll end up just like the Soviet Union, and we'll end up like the NASA has been for the last 50 years, from 73 to about 2010. In the last decade, we've been transitioning back to an American capitalist model in space, and that's why so much good stuff is happening.
1: Robert, where were you on that day in July in 1969?
12: I was at my parents' house. I was like, 15, 16 years old, trying to convince my father, because it was on the East Coast, it was going to be like 2:30 in the morning when he actually stepped on the moon. And I was on 1:30, it was late. I was trying to convince my parents to stay up to watch. My mother was willing to do that. She's a late person. My father, he had a night job, so he had to go to bed normally at 6 o'clock and get up at like 1. And he stayed up, kind of. But that's where I was. I was watching it on TV.
1: Walter Cronkite, right?
12: I'm assuming you were too, George.
1: Walter Cronkite.
12: No, actually, I watched it on NBC. I never liked Cronkite.
1: Oh, I loved Cronkite.
12: Well, you know, it's different taste. None of them were that good, really, when you think about it. But as a kid, we watched NBC. Never Cronkite. It wasn't that thing.
1: Huntley and Brinkley at that time.
12: Yeah, Huntley and Brinkley, and the we liked the well, it wasn't Huntley and Brinkley, but I preferred as a kid the expert analysis coming from NBC. And I will point out once again that they had real beat reporters, these networks covering space, who knew their business. Something that is not the case now in the mainstream press. It is disgraceful, the reporting I have to correct all the time and behind the black from the mainstream press. It's not even intentional. The reporters they have are not space beat people. They're not educated, and so they make mistakes all the time. That is really sad. They don't have the context, the wider view. And it was interesting that the networks back in the 60s hired space beat people to report details to the public so that you really could get a detailed understanding of what was going on with context. And this is something we don't have today.
1: You must have watched NBC's Jay Barbree.
12: God, I don't remember anymore. It's so long ago. You know, it's. I just remember what I remember, though. You see, I don't remember so much the announcers. What I remember is the actual visuals of the actual astronauts doing what they did.
1: That grainy picture of him coming down on was fantastic.
12: Oh, yes. Yes, very grainy. Remember, these were the very, very first video cameras ever developed. Video cameras that were soon being sold a decade later to the general public, you know, to make video movie, you know, videos for themselves, home movies. The initial design came out of this Apollo missions, the cameras on that those missions.
1: Jeff in North Carolina is with us. Hey, Jeffrey, go ahead.
14: Oh, hi, Robert. Hi, George. This is Jeff from North Carolina. Go Tar Heels beat Duke. Robert, my question for you is, I'm a strong space advocate, and I'd like to know your opinion on the recent NASA pivot of their commercial LEO destinations effort from commercial space stations to putting a government-owned and operated module on the front of the ISS, which makes...
12: Oh, Jeff, I'm going to cut in because I have the... You're not reading behind the black enough. I reported this, yesterday? They've abandoned that core module thing. Isaac Min got feedback from all the major space station companies, the three major ones that are really moving forward and are going to build, and they all told him, and they made it public as well, that this core module idea is a bad idea. It's going to screw up our plans. We like the idea of the competition. We have enough market share to pay our bills, even if NASA can't fund us. We don't want the core module. And so NASA abandoned it. Isaac Min is a good, smart guy. He got feedback. He feedback told him he was wrong, so he abandoned it. So it's not a problem. They're following through with the space station plan they had before, which is we've got five different private consortiums of companies developing independent competing space stations. Three of them are real. Fourth is late in the game. It might be real, but it's late in the game. The fifth from Blue Origin is dead in the water as far as I'm concerned. But they're all competing for major NASA contracts. But the NASA contract is not going to be their major financing. They've gotten private sector capital in the billions. They're signing up customers. For example, one of them, Vast, signed France, the country France, to fly two missions. Axiom's done similar things. So has Starlab. They're signing up customers. They're signing up businesses that want to manufacture things on their stations. So they're expecting to be able to fly whether or not they win contracts from NASA. Two of those three companies are probably going to win contracts from NASA of some kind. NASA's rethinking how it's going to issue contracts. But, Jeff, that's the story. You got to read Behind the Blackmore. You'll be up to date.
1: Next up, Brian's with us in Crestline, California. Hey, Brian, go ahead.
15: Good evening, George. I'd also like to wish you a happy birthday. This is your unexplored camera guy up here in the mountains.
1: There you are.
15: And you have about 7 years on me. Robert, pleasure to speak with you, sir. Shalom. And my question for you is... Back in 1966, my father worked for Aerojet, and out in the Nevada desert, they built and successfully tested a nuclear rocket engine on the NERVA project.
12: Yeah,
15: and all the public, if you look it up, the published testing, the impulse testing, and the measurements they took was all based on the lightest element that they had to use for safety reasons at the time of testing, which was hydrogen gas. But what a lot of people don't realize is that the original intent was to use heavier gases because it was designed for deep space propulsion. So they were either going to use nitrogen or perhaps molecular gases. I got to see the thing. My dad took me out there. I clearly remember they were very enthusiastic about the results, and at the time they had calculated that this propulsion system, this engine, would be capable of a manned Mars travel. When Mars was at perigee with the Earth, it could be done in as little as 6 months. So my question to you is, are they going to bring that back out? Because this country designed it and tested it, was successful. It's sitting on the shelf. What say you, sir?
12: Well, it's interesting you should bring it up because Isaacman's redesigned Artemis program, some of the changes he's done, it includes developing a nuclear engine for interplanetary travel. He has said he wants in 2028 to use that engine, which is being developed by NASA in partnership with the Department of Energy. He wants to use that engine to send a fleet of helicopters to explore Mars in 2028. Now, I'm kind of skeptical they're going to meet that schedule, but he definitely wants to begin to develop nuclear-powered propulsion for interplanetary travel, and he's got a program to do it right now. So it's not dead. It's coming back. And keep your eyes open because we're going to start to see some exciting stuff, I think, in the next few years in this area.
1: And what do you think of the next big breakthrough is going to be, Robert, over the next couple of years?
12: Well, Starship Super Heavy is the big breakthrough coming up. It's going to be a completely reusable ship that could fly multiple times a week, the same ship, and cost pennies compared to what's Falcon 9 costs. This is the breakthrough that's coming right now. It's going to change the entire everything we know about space and exploration. It's going to change everything, and that's what's coming, and that's a major change in the future because it's going to revolutionize not only the exploration of space, but possibly the human race's, our existence here on Earth. That's the big breakthrough that's coming. There's going to be things connected to it because it's like, you know, you bring the railroads in and the whole world changes, right? So you bring in a rocket ship that can do this kind of stuff. Everything about the world changes at that point, and I can't even predict how that's going to change the world.
1: You got it. Thank you. Robert Zimmerman, space historian. Up next, Dr. Simeon Hine joins us to talk about crop formations and what they might mean.
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0: 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This is what they had to say.
1: A father is always present. 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
11: From ABC News, I'm Dave Packer. On the fourth try, the House voting to curb the president's powers in Iran, approving a war powers resolution. Democrat Gregory Meeks.
12: The Constitution says only Congress can determine when we go to war. This Congress, this House of Representatives today, spoke for the American people.
11: It took four Republicans joining Democrats to push the resolution over the finish line. Israel and Lebanon have agreed to a new ceasefire, according to a joint statement. It includes certain security zones where militants would be banned. For 15 hours, the FBI tried to convince a 41-year-old man they identified as Anthony Scott Searles Harris not to harm the people he allegedly taken hostage in an office above a bank in Bakersfield, California. It ended with gunfire. The suspect dead, hostages finally freed. ABC's Melissa Adan has more from Bakersfield.
13: Authorities say Searles Harris, a registered sex offender, had an extensive criminal history and was dishonorably discharged from the Army for going AWOL. Police now searching for a motive, but saying they are aware of a YouTube video connected to the suspect where he expressed grievances about a prior conviction.
11: Ballots still being counted in Tuesday's California primaries. The races for governor and mayor of Los Angeles still too close to call. With mail-in ballots, the Secretary of State in California says it could take weeks to know the final results. SpaceX is expecting an out-of-this-world IPO.
14: When SpaceX goes public this month, it says it plans to raise $75 billion. That would be the largest ever stock market debut and would put Elon Musk in line to become the world's first trillionaire.
11: ABC's Alex Stone. It's happened. The Agriculture Department says the New World screwworm has reached South Texas. It's the first time in decades that the parasite with flesh-eating larvae has threatened the nation's cattle industry, and only the third time it's appeared in the U.S. in that time. You're listening to ABC News.
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11: A close call between planes in the sky.
17: Authorities say a JetBlue flight from Ecuador was just minutes from landing in Fort Lauderdale on Monday when controllers warned the pilots of a nearby plane. A short time later, those JetBlue pilots receiving an alert on the flight deck, controllers alerting other pilots. Flight Radar 24 data shows the JetBlue flight came within 500 feet vertically and just under 2 miles horizontally to the other plane.
11: ABC's Gio Benitez. NFL Commissioner Roger Goodell has declined an invitation to appear before a House hearing next week about the league's broadcast deals and airing games on paywall streaming services. The Tribeca Film Festival is getting underway, and it's hitting a milestone.
18: Tribeca Film Festival co-founder Jane Rosenthal thought it would be a one-and-done event designed to lift people up after 9/11.
19: It was only how could we bring people back downtown, how we give our neighbors something to look forward to.
18: Her partner Robert De Niro, however, felt otherwise.
20: And my feeling was it would be great if it could be part of the fabric of New York, a New York tradition that just goes on forever.
18: It hasn't gone on forever, but it has become a part of the fabric of New York. This year, the Tribeca Film Festival celebrates its 25th year. Sherry Preston, ABC News, New York.
11: NOAA is forecasting a strong magnetic storm for tomorrow and Friday, but they say there's still uncertainty about the timing and the intensity. States in the Midwest could see some aurora heading into the weekend. Dave Packer, ABC News.
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22: The long-term construction project has resumed along the outer loop of the Beltway through Pikesville. Beginning from Green Spring Avenue and stretching out toward Park Heights Avenue, you'll see the left lane close between 9 in the morning and 3 o'clock in the afternoon when the work crews will take up the barrels and cones in time for the afternoon rush. 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
23: For the rest of the overnight hours, look for clear skies and cool temperatures, lows from 52 to 59. Sunny skies on Thursday with highs around 88. Sunshine and a few clouds on Friday up to 92. Partly cloudy, 94 Saturday with a chance for a shower in the evening. I'm meteorologist Tom Tasselmeyer on WBAL News Radio 1090 and FM 101.5.
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1: Crop circles, what are they? 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In a moment, Dr. Simeon Hine joins us, and we'll find out from Coast to Coast AM.
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1: And welcome back to Coast, George Norrie with you, Dr. Simeon Hine back with us, sociologist, author, researcher best known for his work exploring the intersection of frontier science, consciousness studies, and anomalous phenomena. He earned his doctorate in sociology from Washington State University, where he focused on statistics, research methods, and social change. One of his books includes Dark Matter Monsters, Cryptids, Ball Lightning, and the Science of Secret Life Forms. Simeon, welcome back. How are you?
7: Hi, George. How are you? Thanks for having me here tonight.
1: Looking forward to this. How did you get interested in crop formations?
7: George, it came out of remote viewing when I first learned remote viewing back in 1996 at the Farsight Institute. It was just one of the types of targets that, you know, we were given as students of RV. And I really became curious after doing a session on one of those fractal-like formations, the Triple Julia set, as it was called from 96, Windmill Hill. I mean, I really became fascinated. What are these things? And I decided to go over there in 1997 with someone giving crop circle tours.
1: A little bit later on in the program, we're going to talk with a person who created a crop formation, but you don't think that's very normal, is it?
7: For people to create them?
1: Not to.
7: No, I mean, I think they're both types. It wasn't something I originally believed that people were capable of. Like, I think a lot of researchers thought they were too complicated. And there's a, you know, there's just over 100 years of evidence of natural causes and UFOs, flying discs, making them. I've spoken to witnesses who've seen flying discs, UFOs, now we call them UAP, you know, have effects on meadow plants. So there is that type of causality, but it seems that people, you know, saw some of those patterns, and humans like to imitate things and, you know, monkey around with them, improve them, or add their own creativity to it. And so humans you know, began to make them, at least in the UK in the late 80s and so forth, 90s. And a lot of them were made by people like that who, you know, just they started just rolling around in the weed, according to one of them I talked to, as teenagers, just wondering what the effect would be. And it didn't look half bad. So, you know, over time, they just got better and better at it.
1: Yeah. How sophisticated are they?
7: Very sophisticated. I mean, certainly when they started, if we get Matt on later, he can tell you that he started just like sitting up on those downs in Wiltshire, you know, at night where it can be really cold, even in the summer, because I've had my share of spending time up there, George, at night waiting for something to happen. And some of them just began to wonder if they made a small circle, would they be able to communicate with the circle making intelligence and, you know, sort of speed up the process? So they started making them simple circles. And again, they found that they got some attention for those, some media attention. And they got better and better at it over the years. And the groups I went out with eventually, you know, were very sophisticated. They had lasers and walkie-talkies and things like that for communicating pre-measured ropes and things. But I have to point out that they didn't, the people I was with and the, you know, the people I wrote about in Opening Minds, they didn't see themselves as hoaxers. They called it, like Matt does, natural magic, as if there's some sort of energy that comes into the circles after you make it, which has effects that are very challenging to explain, electromagnetic effects. So they saw themselves as part of the process. I know some of the researchers and people who looked at this had a sort of hostility to that, but they saw themselves as sort of secret artists that were participating in the whole process. And I have to say, from the strange effects I've seen, even in the experimental circles, which we started making after 2000, around 2000, and so forth, where we would pay the farmer, we'd put up signs that this is an experimental circle. We saw some of those strange effects ourselves, electromagnetic effects. I mean, I put that online in my website so people can see it from the links you put up, where you got very strange effects on cameras, batteries losing their power, electronics getting very hot and even melting on the inside, from man-made circles too. So there is something, I'm really glad all those human circle makers made those, because the simple number of circles that was out in Wiltshire in the 90s when I got involved, all the way up until recently, I mean, it was a great experimental test bed for looking at, you know, alternative electromagnetics, different types of energies that I wasn't very familiar with, and really showed us that there was something else going on there.
1: I used to think it was a live Earth theory that the planet was trying to communicate with us through crop circles. What did you think about that one?
7: No, George, I mean, we had a lot of theories like that. People proposed all sorts of different ideas. You know, maybe it was being created from satellites, you know, things like this, from the government for purposes of deception. You know, the idea that the planet, I mean, I kind of like that idea, George. I'm not sure it's literally true, or maybe it is in some cases. You can never say with crop circles that you completely understand what's going on there. What I found with crop circles, George, is it was much more complex than even I thought. There are some people that would want to believe no humans could do it. And then you talk to other people and say, it's all humans, you know, it's 100%. And both sides are wrong in my view. It's somewhere in the middle. And there's no doubt in my mind, like the Tully saucer nests in Australia, where people saw UFOs over these grassy, marshy areas before the circles showed up there. There were even some in Japan that Dr. Takayuki Matsumoto studied right before an earthquake. So there is some natural connection. And I mean, what would appear to be some NHI connection to crop circles too. So the whole thing is very complicated, but very fascinating. I think it teaches us a lot about geometry and patterns and types of electromagnetism that do things that you just don't ordinarily see out in a field like that.
1: Are crop formations still occurring, Simeon?
7: You know, they are, but I think there are fewer of them than there used to be. Certainly when I got involved in the late 90s, at least in Wiltshire in the UK, for people that are not familiar with that area, that's about 2 hours west of London, you know, just north of Stonehenge, around the town of Marlborough and Swindon, and that sort of ancient town of Avebury, which is actually the only town, I think, in Europe surrounded by a stone circle. That whole area would have a lot, and there may have been more than like 100 a year, but there are fewer of them now, I think. So, yeah.
1: It is remarkable. It truly is. It's a phenomenon. You know what else has we've created a dearth of? Landing pods and spots. Remember that in the old days we used to have craft that you would show with those burnouts? We don't see that anymore.
7: That is really an interesting point. And it's certainly something to think about, George. I mean, I'm just coming from contact in the desert. Like, you were there too. We didn't get to meet this time, but you were at the conference. And people brought up Ted Phillips, who was J. Allen Hynek's assistant, right?
1: Yeah.
7: And some of the crop circle type formations that were seen in the U.S. were seen associated with UFOs and landing trace cases that Ted Phillips studied. He must have studied several thousand of those trace cases. That's a lot, thousands, you know. And if people want to see examples of this, this is a book that I'm not connected with in any way, but it has a history of these types of circles. It's called The Secret History of Crop Circles by Terry Wilson. That book, if you think that these are all man-made, you need to look at that book, because he goes into cases from all over the world, actually, and he mentions some of these cases that Ted Phillips looked at, like the Delphos, Kansas case, where there was that ring on the ground after that craft was seen hovering over that farm area from the early 70s. There are actually several cases of that. There are even cases of crop circles showing up around animal mutilations, like the Snippy, the horse mutilation in 1967. So it actually, crop circles are associated with a lot of these trace case landing incidents, which again makes it more complicated and very interesting to look at.
1: How can we tell scientifically that a crop circle has not been created by man, but some object?
7: That is a very good question, George. And this is something in the early days we thought we had a litmus test. I mean, Ron Russell, who was the guy from the Denver area who, you know, took me on these crop circle tours with maybe 5, 10, 15 other guests at a time. We got this static, electrostatic meter from this science company in Medina, New York, the Trek 520 lab, you know, quality electrostatic meter. And we would go around to these circles and measure the static charge. And we found over and over again that there was a lot more static charge in the crop circles than in the surrounding fields. So, George, initially we thought we had a litmus test. We even made a video about it, which we said we think we finally have a litmus test for telling the man-made ones, which initially for us did not show any static changes, the ones we could identify as being man-made. There was a group of two German researchers, Koch and Kyborg, back in the 90s, that would make very small circles for experimental purposes, and they would pay the farmer ahead of time and so forth. And they did it to try to communicate with the greater circle intelligence, whatever that is. We measured some of their circles and we didn't find any static charge. But in these really big symmetrical fractal type patterns, we found big static charges that we didn't see in the outside field. You can measure it with this meter. And Gerald Pollack is, the author and the researcher from Washington, University of Washington, has talked about static charge and so forth. We thought we had a litmus test until we made a few experimental circles of our own and paid the farmer ahead of time. And then we saw there were some of these static charges in our own formation, which, George, that's science. You have a hypothesis, and our hypothesis didn't turn out to be true. You could recreate some of that electrostatic anomalies in your own circles. So to answer your question, George, we actually never came up with a litmus test. I'm not saying it doesn't exist. And part of the limitation here is you're in a farmer's field. They may not want you there because it's their crops, right? They don't want people coming into the field. Yeah, exactly. Trampling it. So it's not like you can go in there unless you've paid them ahead of time and spend hours and hours. But you could use like a laser interferometer, I would imagine, and similar types of equipment that is used for detecting ball lightning. I think that would be helpful. It's something I've always wondered. Could we tell the difference? And I'm sure with the right amount of research, which, you know, takes time and resources and lots of circles and so forth and finding natural made ones, you might be able to find something at a very subtle energy level, perhaps even in the, you know, the quantum spin of the electrons or something like that, that would show you a difference.
1: Is ball lightning prevalent around crop circles?
7: It is, George, and that is another one of the mysteries here. I've seen it twice myself. I've put the videos on my websites and the photos around the crop circles. Now, I've seen it with other people, too. So in case some people are thinking like they used to think a couple decades ago that this was some sort of hallucination of the human brain, since it's so hard to, you know, detect ball lightning or predict where it's going to come from. I mean, I've seen it with other people. And I think that is a very interesting aspect of it, is you get these orbs, what seem to be like ball lightning, around crop circles. There's a photo that a German tourist took, which I've posted on my crop circle site, cropcirclescience.com. People can look at that. And on, you know, on YouTube, in my playlist of crop circle anomalies. And he photographed one right over one of those Koch and Kyborg man-made formations. And we were right on Woodboro Hill behind there. He was just coming around to meet us. So there are these orbs and balls of light around crop circles, just like there are many paranormal sites, cryptids, Bigfoot, UFOs, and so forth, which makes it, you know, even more interesting.
1: Have any witnesses reported hearing or seeing sounds or UFOs floating above these places?
7: Yes, that is a very interesting aspect of it. There was that type of trilling sound. You know what I'm talking about? That very high-pitched alternating
1: hum
7: sound that people recorded around some of these circles. I never heard it myself, but there are recordings of it. And then you would get some of these objects, UAP, UFO, over these circles. There was even a video, I think maybe Colin Andrews filmed it or used to talk about it, of a British military helicopter over one of these circles with an orb moving around the backside of the helicopter. And they're trying to maneuver the helicopter and try to catch up with this thing, but it's kind of moving around them. And here's a really interesting aspect of it, George. The human circle makers, several of the groups told me that they would see small objects hovering over their formations while they were making them. In one case, a small black triangle. And this is before the era of drones and things like that, that were affordable for civilians. Small UFO, small craft, and so forth. So again, it sort of suggests that even with human-made circles, it sort of facilitates some sort of anomalous process, energy process, that is of interest to NHI.
1: What is the earliest reported crop formation?
7: There seem to be reports, you know, I mean, there's stories from scripture, from the Old Testament, of patterns in the fields, strange markings in the fields, you know, from thousands of years ago, which we weren't, none of us were around back then. Maybe that was crop circles. There was the mowing devil incident, I believe, of 1678, which was recorded in some wood cuttings from a, I mean, there was a paper back then, I think it was from woodcuts of someone reporting. That's what they called it, the mowing devil, because they couldn't explain it any other way. What looks like to us from the illustration to be a crop circle. And then, you know, you have the fairy circles that have appeared. Even science magazines have looked into these so-called fairy circles. You get those all over the world. Sometimes they're natural explanations, but I think that's what the Celts called them. So I think if you look into it, and again, the secret history of crop circle goes back into some of those early cases. I mean, I think it's been happening for a long time, at least the naturally made ones or ones made by plasmas or plasmoids, like Terence Meaden suggested. I think some of them are made that way. I've seen some of them in the UK that really look like they were formed instantly by some sort of whirlwind or something like that. So those have probably been going on for a long time.
1: How many are we talking about, Simeon? 10, 20, 100?
7: Hundreds and hundreds and hundreds over the years. I mean,
1: all over the world. Again,
7: yeah, many, many circles. The UK was an area that is densely populated where there, you know, if one showed up, you're going to have pilots see it, just like the researcher, you know. Busty Taylor was one of the first in the UK, someone we got to know, a private pilot, and he saw one back in the 80s, and it's one of the first sightings. But I mean, if you have an area that's more densely populated and you have planes flying over those areas, you're going to see them more frequently than in a country like in the US, where someone may see it and not even know what they're looking at. So, yeah, I think they're over the years, oh, hundreds and hundreds and hundreds. Even in the UK alone, oh, you could easily count from this, that used to be the site, the only site that really used to catalog these back then was the cropcircleconnector.com. And it would list easily 100, 200 a year, most of those in the UK.
1: I mean, we're going to take a short break and come back and chat more with you about crop formations. And a fellow by the name of Matthew Williams joins us from the United Kingdom. He got arrested back in 2000. We'll be back in a moment on Coast to Coast AM.
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1: All right, so if a man drives up here, five illegal immigrants to fix his backyard, is that trafficking? Is that trafficking?
0: Informative.

0: NBC News, I'm Dave Macker. The House voting to curb the president's powers in Iran, approving a war powers resolution. It took four Republicans joining Democrats to push the resolution over the finish line. President Trump reacting to news that the Iranian army sent missiles and drones to hit Kuwait's airport. He says there's still a ceasefire.
1: And I'd say in that part of the world, ceasefire is when you're shooting in a more moderate manner.
0: Israel and Lebanon have agreed to a new ceasefire, according to a joint statement. That includes certain security zones where militants would be banned. The Justice Department scrapping plans for the $1.8 billion so-called anti-weaponization fund after facing bipartisan pushback. But Acting Attorney General Todd Blanche says the part of the settlement with the IRS that protects President Trump and his family from past audits remains unchanged. Jalen Brunson scoring 30 points to lead the New York Knicks to a 105-95 victory over the San Antonio Spurs in tonight's Game 1 of the NBA Finals. This is ABC News.
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5: In Towson, the long-term construction continues along Charles Street. The left lane will be closed in both directions between Bologna Avenue and Lake Avenue, expecting congestion throughout the day as you head through that stretch of road in Towson. 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
7: For the overnight and early morning, a clear sky and cool temperatures with lows ranging from 52 to 59. Sunny skies on Thursday will push high temperatures into the upper 80s. It'll be sunny to partly cloudy and even warmer Friday, highs around 92. I'm meteorologist Tom Tasselmeyer on WBAL News Radio 1090 and FM 101.5.
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1: We'll be back in a moment with Simeon Hine and a special guest in just a second. And next hour, we'll take your calls with Simeon on crop formations. 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
1: And welcome back to Coast, George Norrie with you along with Dr. Simeon Hine. Back in August of 2000, Matt Williams, who was 29 at that time, created a seven-point star design in a wheat field at Manor Farm in the United Kingdom. He did this to prove to a prominent paranormal investigator that crop circles were man-made. However, photographic evidence of him and an accomplice working on this design in the field was anonymously sent to detectives, and police subsequently identified Williams and arrested him. He was charged with causing criminal damage, and back in November of 2000, he admitted the charge and was fined some money by the magistrates out there in what is believed to be the United Kingdom's first prosecution of its kind. And Simeon, you know Matt Williams, don't you?
13: That's right. Matt had seen myself and Ron Russell talking at some conferences, and I think he felt that we were sort of open-minded people. He eventually approached us and offered to show us something we didn't believe at the time, that humans could make these with a, you know, legal paid formation for an advertisement. It was an R shape at Potarn in the UK. And yeah, we got to know Matt and we realized that he was the real deal. He actually could make these circles.
1: Let's go live to the United Kingdom now, Simeon, where Matt Williams is waiting there. Matt, how are you?
14: Hello, George. I'm very good, thank you.
1: Good. So what possessed you at that time, beyond trying to convince this prominent UFO researcher that circles were man-made, to do this?
14: Well, I was a UFO researcher myself, and I'd been working to sort of find out more about the subject. I'd seen a UFO myself many years before that, and became convinced that there was something else going on. So I'd gone down to Wiltshire to find out more about the crop circles, and quite soon after getting down there, I'd come to the conclusion that people were making them. And the only way I could kind of get to speak to those people who were making them was to become a circle maker, because they were very distrusting of people who were sort of just claiming to be UFO researchers wanting to get close to them, because they thought that they would get in trouble if they spoke about it. So I decided to go out and make a few crop circles myself just to see how hard it was. And I discovered that it wasn't that hard, and some of the simple circles we'd been made had been taken seriously by the crop circle researchers who thought they were the real thing. I then approached the circle makers and said, can we chat to you? And they said, nope, not interested. And I said, well, did you know I was actually making some crop circles? And they said, which ones? And I pointed out the ones, and they said, oh, we wondered who'd made those. And that was the way I got the door open to kind of speak to them, and they were a lot more trusting then. So that was kind of how I got involved, and it blossomed into something a lot bigger. But
1: how do you feel today about crop formations?
14: Well, I believe in crop formations being made by people and having paranormal effects and UFOs seen around them. That's why I carried on doing it, because we had some strange experiences ourselves whilst making them, and we saw the effects that it was having on people who were visiting them. And you know, they were very excited by the things that we were creating, believing them to be genuinely extraterrestrial. You know, they thought that people couldn't make these things. So it seemed like a good reason to carry on doing it, you know, to kind of give people what they wanted, number one, and also to experience strange things ourselves whilst making them.
1: We just lost Nick Pope. Did you know him, Matt?
14: I did know Nick, yes, a terrible loss. He was a very nice chap. I met him when he was working at the Ministry of Defence in London as a UFO researcher, went up to ask him questions, and he was gracious enough to meet with us. And, yes, I've kept in contact with him over the years. Even had him on my show, where I, on YouTube, talked about making crop circles. And, yes, he came on the show for us, and, very sad to lose him. Yeah.
1: Matt, do you know Linda Moulton Howe by any chance?
14: I do. Now, that's a more interesting one, because I actually had a lot of faith in Linda and used to follow her research ever since Strange Harvest, where she was looking into the cattle mutilations. And believe it or not, she was there on the day that I invited Simeon and Ron Russell to watch us making a crop circle in daylight conditions. And she came, watched us, and had a very different opinion on what she saw and what she said about it afterwards with us. So that's a polite way of saying it without getting too political.
1: I used to tell her, if you have 100 crop formations and 99 of them are made by man, that's one that is unusual that you can't explain. That's all you need.
14: That is indeed all you need. I wish I could say it was the case that it wasn't people making all of these designs. But I think the crop circle researchers get it very wrong in the numbers they believe. I think that they don't understand that people can make these complicated formations. I think they probably overlook the simple circles, which were what probably caused this phenomena to spark off in the first place. They overlook the simple circles, which might be unusual wind phenomena or maybe something else. But the complicated designs, definitely people.
1: Simeon, let's bring you in and let you chat for a little bit with Matt. Go ahead.
13: Sure. Well, I have to say, Matt was such a stalwart and brave researcher, and he was very helpful to our groups. And there is one case I have to tell you guys where he became a pilot and was a very skilled drone pilot. And we had one of our tour guests out there, and we wanted to go to see this door formation. It looked like a door, you know, sculpted in the wheat. And the farmer came out with a farmhand, and we were actually on a public access easement, a trail that's legal for the public to be on. The farmer came out and said he was going to bring back a shotgun and shoot down Matt's drone. You remember that, Matt?
14: Oh, that's not the, yeah, I've had that a few times. Yes,
13: you've had it a few times. This was yeah. By Salisbury. And Matt not only knows how to make crop circles, he knew British law like the back of his hand. And he started just from the top of his head telling this guy all the laws he was going to be breaking by not allowing us to be in this public trail and what would happen to him if he shot down a drone. And he so convinced the farmer that the farmer drove us out to see the door-shaped formation. He turned into a very friendly person. Matt completely transformed him from a hostile person that was going to shoot down his drone into someone that just helped us and was very curious. That was one of the most amazing things I've seen, George, paranormal experiences. But yeah, we spent a lot of time with Matt. He knows a lot about the subject, and I've always enjoyed hearing some of the early stories in the early days of the circles and all many other stories too.
1: At this point, Matt, what do you think crop formations are and what are their purpose?
14: I believe that the people who make the crop formations, myself included, have been guided to do certain designs. We've had the inspirations pop into our heads, and you kind of think to yourself that it's your idea, your design, and you go out and do it. And then other people, many occasions, have told us that they've been meditating on these designs themselves, and that then the crop formation that we've done has appeared in the field. So if somebody or a group of people are meditating on a design and we have then had the idea pop into our heads to go out and do that design, That, to me, is some form of paranormal communication. Now, is it the big question I've got, is it that the communication is going from person to person, as in the group to the crop circle maker, or is this idea coming down from somewhere else? So is this idea coming down from something up there, you know, the aliens or something else? You know, what's giving both sets of groups the same idea for the formation design? What's causing that? That's the where the paranormal lies. And unfortunately, that's very hard to communicate to the researchers, because they would believe that they've had that come into their mind because they've been guided by aliens, and we've kind of just had the inspiration to go out and do that design. I mean, what makes that happen? You know, how can you communicate that to people who believe that it's aliens? They're never going to believe that humans are involved.
1: Has anybody ever been hurt within a crop formation, Matt?
14: I never hurt whilst making them. Physically attacked for being known as a circle maker afterwards. Yes, I have. Yes, but not whilst making a formation. We've had some very paranormal things happen to us whilst out there making them, and some quite scary things as well.
1: How big are the circles in terms of length?
14: Generally, the largest type circles that we would create would be about 300 foot in diameter. And that's because of the length of the tape measures we use. But if you stack a load of 300 feet next to each other, or if you keep working out on this diameter next to a diameter next to a diameter, you know, you can go to thousands of feet. You know, I think some of them have been 2,000 feet long, some of them.
1: Nobody ever spots you?
14: It's nighttime. It's not easy to see people in the dark. And I think one circle maker called, I forget his name, Rob Irving, sorry, brain fog. Rob Irving said, and I agree with, if it's moon time, if the moon is out, you would actually call a formation off because it's too light. So people would see you. You know, you want to work in the complete darkness with no moon. That's the best time.
1: Simeon, in your opinion, what are the messages that the ETs may be trying to give us through formations?
13: It's an interesting question. It's very subjective. I did find that people would use their imaginations even in formations of the type that maybe Matt or other groups would have made. But they would also often come up with very interesting ideas and mathematical theorems. So I sort of felt, George, that regardless of the origin, there was something very mind-expanding about the shapes. There was one I saw once in Eastfield by Alton Barnes, since I had studied fractal geometry in graduate school, that was like a fractal that I had never seen before in any textbook. I didn't even think you could make a fractal like that. And I remember sitting there for hours looking at it, wondering how to calculate the edge dimensions. So I think certainly in the other days when something else made them, it's hard to say what the message would have been, but even the human-made ones would really get you thinking, you know, about mathematics and nature and patterns and fractal geometry and so forth.
1: Matt, what do you think of my theory that the planet is alive and it's using crop formations to try to communicate with us?
14: That's also a theory that's been put forward by Colin Andrews, a very famous crop circle researcher. And I'm glad to say that because of our communications and efforts to convince him that we were making the circles, he's actually come along now to believing that most of the formations are man-made. And he does believe that, I think he puts it as Gaia, the spirit of Earth. And I think he said Gaia is crying on many occasions and maybe reaching out. Maybe this is where the ideas are coming from.
1: Ball lightning, is it seen at almost every crop formation?
14: There have been balls of light seen around crop formations. We've had things which are known locally. There's a phenomenon known as the amber gambler, which is an orange ball of light, which has been seen to pop up near the formations when people have been making them and afterwards. And I had an experience one night where we went to a field and I got a strange sensation in my gut, like we weren't meant to be there. But I decided to carry on anyway into the field. And it was quite a strange one because most of the circle makers who were very experienced, they all had, sort of like a problem with their minds. That's the only way I could describe it. They couldn't start to make this crop circle. And I was having to say to them, like children, you know, they've made many crop circles. I was having to say, do this, stand here, carry, you know, start doing it now, you know, and they were sort of like, well, what are we doing? What are we doing? And I was wondering, why is everybody's minds kind of boggled tonight? And I'd had this feeling we weren't meant to be in the field. And then all of a sudden, just after we'd laid a few feet of marks into the crop, three balls of light came on at corners of the field. And these balls of light actually moved into the position where we were, and we ran. We got it. We got the hell out of there.
1: I don't blame you. Matt, you're welcome to join Simeon for phone calls with our listeners next hour. You want to stay?
14: Yes, thank you.
1: Okay, we'll be back with you and Simeon Hine in a moment on Coast to Coast. The lines are now open as we talk about crop circles on Coast to Coast AM.
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9: From ABC News, I'm Dave Packer. The War Powers Resolution passed in the House Wednesday after three prior attempts failed. Four Republicans crossed over to help it across the finish line. Indiana Congressman Marlon Stutzman was not one of them.
10: I don't believe that Congress needs to vote on the war because President Trump has it in the confines of the power that he already has.
9: The Constitution says only Congress can declare war. The measure moves next to the Senate. It's seen largely as symbolic, though. In another rebuke to President Trump, the Senate removing language from a revised budget reconciliation bill Wednesday that would have provided $1 billion for the proposed White House ballroom. Republicans faced backlash over the funding from within their own caucus and criticism from Democrats. Israel and Lebanon have agreed to a new ceasefire. Israeli ambassador to the U.S. Yehiel Leiter says, under the agreement, Hezbollah fighters will have to leave the southern border with Israel.
11: So we're going to see them go back to the north. We will guarantee them safe passage as long as they leave. But after a certain amount of time, which is not very long, if they don't make their way back to the north, then they know exactly what's coming.
9: Back home, they're still counting the votes in the Los Angeles mayor's race. Steve Hilton, Javier Becerra, and Tom Steyer are leading in the California governor's race.
12: President Trump, for his part, he's already taking to social media to congratulate the person he backed in the California gubernatorial race, Steve Hilton.
9: ABC Selena Wang. The search is back on in the Bahamas.
13: Divers with the U.S. Coast Guard searching new areas off the Bahamas for missing American Lynette Hooker. 2 months after her husband says she went overboard and was swept away. U.S. officials tell ABC News GPS data recovered from her husband Brian's electronic devices did not match what he told police, leading investigators to zero in on different locations.
9: ABC's Victor Oquendo in the Bahamas. 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
9: Ohio State University has agreed to pay $100 million to settle claims from hundreds of former student-athletes who say they were sexually abused by a school doctor years ago. A California CEO is facing federal charges.
16: Jamshid Ghomi is a CEO of an Iran-based technology company. Federal agents have been seen at his $35 million mansion in Newport Beach, California. Federal prosecutors say Ghomi has been illegally selling U.S. computer technology to the Iranian government. They say he was acquiring sophisticated networking, security, and encryption equipment and was selling it to Iranian customers, including for the Iranian regime's nuclear and military needs. He allegedly moved millions of dollars from Iran accounts into his U.S. bank account. Ghomi is charged with conspiracy to violate the International Emergency Economic Powers Act. Alex Stone, ABC News.
9: Jalen Brunson scoring 30 points to lead the New York Knicks to a 105-95 victory over the San Antonio Spurs in tonight's Game 1 of the NBA Finals, Game 2 on Friday night. Before the game tipped off, Commissioner Adam Silver spoke about the NBA's hope for a new independent league in Europe by the end of next year.
17: We've seen record interest, and we're very excited about the ongoing opportunity and working closely with FIBA, our federation.
9: Silver says roughly 15% of the NBA is comprised of European players. Dave Packer, ABC News.
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20: The long-term construction project is set to resume along 95 up in Harford County between Route 543 and Route 24 in both directions, expecting the left lane to be closed. This is the long-term construction project extending the express lanes going forward. 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
23: Another cool start to the day with clear skies around and temperatures in the 50s this morning. Later on today, we'll see highs soar into the upper 80s, getting close to 90 degrees. Tonight, skies remain clear with a low of 65, and then Friday afternoon offers up a mix of sun and clouds and a hot day ahead with a high of 92. Saturday is also looking very hot with temperatures in the low to mid 90s and a chance of storms to develop after dark. I'm meteorologist Alina Lee on WBAL News Radio 1090 and FM 101.5.
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1: And welcome back to Coast to Coast. George Norrie with Dr. Simeon Hine and Matt Williams as we talk about crop formations. Simeon, in your professional opinion, what do you think crop circles are?
6: What crop circles are is a type of defect in symmetry in the fields of grain crops, because normally the crops are standing straight up no matter what type of crop it is, and you're introducing a very precise defect, often in the form of a spiral or a circle or a toroid. And I think that that type of defect creates anomalous electromagnetic effects. Whether a UFO makes it, or I make it, or Matt makes it, or you make it, George, it's going to create anomalous electromagnetic effects for a variety of reasons. I think it could be Viktor Grubinikov's cavernous structure effect. Remember Grubinikov, the Russian scientist that looked at insect wings, who thought that repeating patterns created space-time anomalies and anti-gravitic effects. So that's one possibility. Or David Freiberger's a researcher at Stanford Linear Accelerator Center, who looked at compressed magnetic knots that he called vortons, that he thought were generated in specific circumstances that altered the electromagnetic field. So it's something like that, and that's to me what crop circles are. People can have different views of it, but that's how I look at it.
1: How about you, Matt Williams?
7: I think crop circles are magic, because the way that people think about them generates energy. So, you know, large amounts of people all over the planet focusing their thoughts on that particular design. I think it energizes it. It's the same way that you could think of prayers. You know, you send out a prayer, it has an energy. And large amounts of people focusing on that particular design and visiting it and sitting down and meditating in it, you know, it all increases on the energy. It's like a battery, you know, and it's a good thing. It's nice. It's a magical art form.
1: Simeon, are there messages behind some of these crop formations?
6: Well, if there are messages, George, I don't think it's like a conscious code the way people think of it. I think it's more along the lines that Matt is saying here. It's like a type of energy, and it has an effect on you. And I think Matt can comment on this. Some of the circles make you feel elated and jubilant and really good. You want to stay there forever. And some just they don't feel right. And I don't think it's something like pesticides in the field or something like that. Some of the shapes don't feel really good to be in. So I think that there's sort of a subtle energetic communication, George, a type of energetic communication that is very hard to put your finger on, like a literal message, like Morse code or something like that. But I think you can feel the energy. I think that's what Matt's alluding to here.
1: Tell us more about that, Matthew.
7: Well, yes. I mean, people have visited the crop circles. We see them dancing around, and they put a lot of effort into getting to visit them. They come from all over the planet, you know, and when they see them, when they sit in them, they have healing effects. Now, I mean, I'm not claiming to have anything to do with the energies that go into a crop circle, because I think that comes afterwards. I think once the design has been put into the field, then whatever it is that's charging it up or giving people these experiences is something that comes later on. So I wonder myself whether or not we've been guided to do these particular formations because something wants a particular energy, you know, to manifest and for people to experience that. So, you know, we're just the pencil for some sort of other intelligence that wants us to go out and do these things.
1: Has there been any instrumentation brought into the circles, like a Geiger counter or anything like that?
7: Simeon should speak about this because he's had experience with this.
6: Well, we did use the static meter, and people brought in magnetometers. Very interesting experiment by a formation called Milton Hill Farms that Ron and I, we had to walk for like a couple miles to find this formation. It was at the edge of Wiltshire. And Colin Andrews and an engineer, Jean-Noël O'Brun, who had worked with defense contractors, brought in a huge magnetometer and found that there was a magnetic pattern that was very closely aligned with this sort of Celtic cross shape with four smaller circles. So people have brought in, you know, instruments, and I've seen people bring in Geiger counters. So, I mean, I think the preliminary results are very intriguing. If you did more research, you might discover some very interesting, electromagnetic principles that we don't really even understand yet.
1: Let's go to the phones west of the Rockies, Gary in Arizona. Hi, Gary.
8: Good evening to all of you. Dr. Hein, I had a chance to talk with you a couple months ago about my ability to sense the electrical fields, positive and negative energy that is produced. And what amazes me, I've always had kind of like an art background. And when it comes to designs, of all the different art work that I've seen over the years, now I'm 76, I've had a chance to study some art. I had never seen any of these designs that you guys have been able to study. It's unbelievable to me that these are made, well, how could I say it, that they're made artificially without having the molecular structure of the grasses when they are bent over. They're not snapped. But have you found in the majority of your studies on these different crop circles that the molecular structure is basically all the same? You know what I mean?
6: Well, yeah. No, I have to say, Gary's being a bit humble here. He's worked on a lot of movies that all of us have seen. He's a very impressive special effects artist from a family. I looked through the papers that he sent me. He knows a lot about art and creating shapes. But Gary, I'd have to say, I haven't been able to test the molecular basis of these circles. Other researchers have sort of moved in that direction. But I think what I found, Gary, is that we were believing in a lot of mythology because we thought we could tell the difference between the human-made ones and the other type. And Matt can speak to this, but even in some that we made where we paid the farmer ahead of time experiments, spent a couple of days out there, we brought in very experienced researchers and they said, how did you do it? How were you able to push the wheat down without snapping it? And it's just, you know, we just use techniques that we learned from Matt and other circle makers about being careful with the wheat. You're really sculpting it. It reminds you almost of feng shui or qigong or something. Like there's almost a qi energy there and you don't have to break the wheat to create the effects. So I just think we learned a lot about plants and it wasn't exactly what we initially thought. You can make these patterns and people who are experienced like Matt can make them very well.
1: Matt,
7: yes.
1: Go ahead.
7: Oh, sorry. I was going to say bending over of the plants that happens at night when there's a lot of moisture comes down, condensation comes down to the ground, and the plants are quite supple. And what actually gets people I don't like to use the word fooled, but what sort of fools people then in terms of what they see afterwards is that the plants grow back up towards the light during daylight hours. So you have what I could describe as your knuckle on your arm or on your finger. You've got these knuckle points and they're known as nodes. Now, that's where the plant can actually affect some sort of change towards the light. And as the knuckle kind of moves, the plant will start to stand up. So only a couple of hours into the morning, the plants are actually trying to correct themselves, but not from where the root is, from where one of these knuckles is further out. And they'll start to point back towards the light. And this gives rise to what people say is the bent stem phenomena. And sometimes you get these little areas along the knuckle, which split open. And you get this fluid comes out, which is apparently like a starch type fluid. And this will blacken in the sun. It oxidizes and it blackens. Now, people have said that they believe that this is microwave damage. So that's been explained away as just this fluid that comes out. So there are explanations as to how that comes to be. And also people say things like you can't go in and press the plants down with the boards in the way that we do without leaving some sort of mark on the plant. And where they're getting this idea from is that there's a dust on the plant and you can very easily wipe this off in the daytime and see it. You know, there's a dust, you wipe it, it's not there anymore. Now, what happens is, as I said to you earlier on, the condensation comes down every night, completely wets the field. And then in the morning, when the sun comes out, it burns off with the sun. And this recreates the dust layer. So it's back on the plant.
6: The bloom.
7: The bloom, yeah. So there are a few things like this, which I think crop circle researchers have used as examples of why people can't be out there doing this stuff. And I think that they're easily explained. But what I've always tried to do is tell people, look, you know, don't worry about where the circles are made from. Worry about the paranormal stuff that's connected with them. That's more important. You know, it's these things attract the paranormal. That's what you should be looking at, not necessarily for changes in the plants and the physiology. That doesn't matter.
6: Matt, how many times did you experience the time changes? Losing time, gaining time?
7: Well, just one time with you, actually. I took... I took you out, and I was getting concerned that we were running out of time. And I basically spoke to the universe and said, hey, we know we're running out of time here. We need a bit of help, you know, to speed the team up or something's, you know, something. We need something to kind of get us going because we're going to run out of time. It's going to become daylight. And at about the time I said that, we'd already called for a time check about an hour earlier. And then when I called for a time check just after I'd asked for this, everybody reported their watches had gone back an hour. Yeah, Simeon was there and witnessed this. It's not the only time we've asked for things, and things have happened as well, like a time when it was raining and I was getting a bit depressed because we were getting soaking wet and it was cold. And I asked for... I literally said to the universe, hands in the air, sort of like, give me a break, you know, give me a break. Please. I can't do this. Like, please. Yeah. And, over the next few minutes, the rain died down and I looked up and there was an oval shape hanging in the clouds above us. And this oval wasn't moving with the wind. The wind was blowing past, the clouds were blowing past, and this oval was hanging there. And I went to the edge of the formation and I held my hand out. And it was raining, and then I pulled my hand in, and it wasn't raining, and I called across the other circle makers, and I said, hey, stick your hand out there. And they said, oh, it's raining. And I said, yeah, and it's not raining in here. And I said, look up. And they all looked up, and we all saw it. And that's just one of a number of weird things that have happened. So I think we were being helped by something that could physically manifest and physically be seen, and also change time.
1: Matt, how do people hear you on YouTube?
7: Well, I did a show. There's about 72 hours of me interviewing other circle makers, and it's called Circle Makers TV. It's one word. If you don't do it as one word, you'll find it hard to find. Circle Makers TV. And I wanted to speak to all the various circle makers out there about what they believed with the paranormal. Was it affecting them? Did they feel guided? The weird experiences they had. So all of that's been documented on that show.
1: Let's go to Adam in Michigan. Welcome to the show. Hi, Adam.
9: How's it going?
1: Good, buddy. Thank you.
9: So I read a book a few years back called Secrets in the Fields by Freddie Silva, and he talked about some of the same stuff you guys had touched about. He acknowledged that a lot of them were man-made, but he got into some supernatural things about there's been orbs witnessed near the circles. They talked about the electromagnetism, stuff with the Geiger counters. In his book, he talked on how some of the man-made ones did break the wheat, and at the nodule on the wheat, there would be an expansion. I think what he just talked about, the starch coming out. But he also talked about how there is an energy field, and you should look at the circle not as a two-dimensional shape, but more of a three-dimensional energy field, that you're looking at it from above, so you just see the flat circle. But really, if you think of it as an orb, there's energy that goes above and below the ground, more like a globe. And he also talked about in a lot of the locations there was underground aquifers, which he thought or hypothesized that it was part of that electromagnetism factor that could go into that.
1: Do you know Freddie Simeon?
7: Yes, Freddie was at the, I've met him many times. He was at the Snippy conference last year. We had a chance to talk about this again. And I mean, I think Freddie is right because of these shapes. Shapes create energy, and it can be in fields. It can be in, monuments and sacred places and so forth. And I think there's a continuum of different types of shapes all the way into wheat fields.
1: How long does it take to make a crop formation, Matt?
7: You start when it gets dark, so about 10 o'clock at night in the summer, and you can work until generally about 4 o'clock in the morning when it starts to get light. However, you can carry on into the daylight if the fog is down, because you get mists. And in some locations, we've carried on until very much into the daylight hours, and just got out in time, you know, not to be spotted. But you can actually carry on a bit longer if you're on a very high location where nobody can look down on you. But it's a bit more risky to be seen if you're working somewhere where there are people on the hills nearby that may look down.
1: What would you say are some of the most unusual aspects of a crop formation?
7: Well, certainly the energies that have been detected by people like Simeon and others, which have registered on electromagnetic meters and things like this, that's scientifically checkable. That is interesting. We don't know what causes that. Seeing the effects it has on people, certainly the healing effects and the psychic phenomena of people wanting designs, asking for them, and then the circle making teams go out and make them. That's happened on a couple of occasions. There's a gentleman called Masao Maki, who was a Japanese chap living in the States, but written books in Japanese about the crop circles. And I shocked him to his core when I revealed that one of the formations we did was something that he was asking for. It was a design that he was asking for.
1: All right, we're going to come back in a moment and take final calls with both of you, Dr. Simeon Hine, Matt Williams, as we talk about crop formations.
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0: morning to you, and thank you for waking up with us on WBAL TV 11 News today. We'll get to all of our headlines in just a moment.
1: In a very rainy time period, which shifted now to a very sunny, dry period.
0: And I'm very happy about it. Are you enjoying it?
1: Oh, it's been so nice, really refreshing out there, getting to go to the pool. Yeah.

0: Day, above average temperatures expected to continue into this upcoming weekend. We'll talk about those 90s and that next chance of rain that will develop over the weekend as well. As I mentioned just a moment ago, the timing has shifted a little bit earlier arrival, which we'll show you that in our new update on Futurecast. That's coming up a little bit later. So now let's head over to Sean Stryker with an update on the commute. What's going on?
1: So we're seeing, I can't tell exactly what it is. We're just seeing some flashing lights. Just saw another police car pull up here. This is 695 right there at Old Court. And you could see, our camera seems to be a little frozen, but you could still see a little bit where there's flashing lights, are some police activity out there. It's not registering as anything specific like an accident, disabled vehicle, or debris. It's just happening right now. So we're going to get some more information on this to let you know what it is. There you go. It just unfroze. And it looks like there you go. You see that it looks like maybe they're setting up construction cones, whatever it is. Seeing a little bit of a slowdown, not much. It's so early, low volume out there. But there are some things going on. So if you're hopping on the Beltway, traveling in this area, obviously this is 795 right where it hits the Beltway. That's where all that is happening. So if you're traveling around that area of the Beltway, just be prepared. You could see those flashing lights. You might see some road crew setting up some cones or whatever is happening. Again, we'll let you know when we know what it is. We just know we're seeing some flashing lights on our cameras. We saw some police cars and some road crews out there. Other than that, roads are looking good. Tunnels holding steady right where you would expect them. And then anything south of the city, we got no issues to report as of 4:32. Lacey, Megan, over to you.
2: All right, Sean, thank you. Well, several people in Brewers Hill woke up to their car tires slashed Wednesday morning, seemingly at random.
3: Yeah, the reports came from vehicles around Fayette Avenue and South Dean Street. Now, surveillance video given to WBAL TV 11 News by the Brewer Hills. By the Brewers Hill camera network shows the group of people believed to be responsible. In the video, you can see one person going up to a car and doing something to one of the tires and then walking off. Baltimore police say they got at least one report of four vehicles with slashed tires around 1:40 Wednesday morning on South Clinton Street.
4: Police here in about a half block radius, I think we counted about seven vehicles. So, and that's less than a full, full block. So, and I know there's more on the Canton side as well.
3: The Brewers Hill Neighbors Association president says people are frustrated because it could cost them hundreds of dollars. Now to a developing story. The mother of an 11-year-old boy who was shot and injured on a West Baltimore playground 1 week ago today is asking the public for help.
2: Yeah, the boy's mother and Baltimore police are looking for two shooters or any information about the shooting. In a statement to our newsroom, the mother says, quote, "He is 11. Someone knows something. Someone needs to say something. Our children are supposed to be our future, and the streets are not giving them a chance. My child is a good boy. He doesn't even understand what's going on right now. However, he is fighting and strong." Well, Baltimore police say the shooters were caught on camera around 7:30 p.m. last Wednesday. Take a look. Police believe the shots were intended for a 26-year-old man who was also injured, shot and injured, but the boy got caught in the crossfire. At last check, the boy and the man injured in the shooting are recovering at hospitals.
3: In the latest twist in a heartbreaking case out of Moncton,
2: Anthony Lechner's hearing on a plea deal has been delayed by a judge. Anthony is accused of stabbing his wife Kimberly in her home. He was planning to plead guilty, but be found not criminally responsible. Now, prosecutors say the victim's family needs more time to understand the insanity finding, and a doctor needs to review voicemails Anthony allegedly sent to his son. The defense objected, saying Anthony is severely mentally ill and needs treatment, but the judge granted the delay.
5: We had this case right to the finish line, and then the victim's advocate attorney decided to try this case in the press. And as a result, my very ill client is going to sit in jail for another couple months. Without question, the most tragic case that I've ever had in 32 years.
6: I am just grateful that the court saw the wisdom of providing this family the chance to appreciate the basis of these decisions and to be able to exercise their rights to meaningfully participate in the upcoming proceedings.
2: Well, the court must now reset a trial date, which by law must begin by early August at the latest.
3: Baltimore police are now releasing their surveillance video of a deadly shooting in Northeast Baltimore. Last October, police say someone shot Stephen Phillips and his sister on Cameron Road. Phillips died. His sister, though, she survived. Now Baltimore police hope the public can identify the suspects in this case. There is an $8,000 reward for information leading

0: to an arrest. Meantime, Baltimore City Fire says 12 people are now recovering from injuries caused in a bus crash Wednesday afternoon. Sky 11, Baltimore's only news helicopter, was over the scene along West Baltimore Street and West Monroe Street. City Fire says MTA buses or a bus collided with a work van. Two people did refuse treatment. What led up to the collision remains under investigation. The Maryland Transit Administration is asking city residents to weigh in on ways to move the Baltimore Red Line project forward.
1: Well, the project is now at a complete crossroads while federal funding remains uncertain. Last year, we learned that the state did not have money to pay for the whole light rail line, and it would need federal help. But when President Trump took office, that funding faced new hurdles. Now the MTA is considering turning the light rail project into a rapid bus transit line. That's a separate bus line that can move faster than the speed of traffic. But some people we spoke with say they're skeptical of this idea.
2: I feel like ridership will decrease that way, particularly in our neighborhood. Less people will use a bus rapid transit system. And I also worry that it's easier to rip out if we get a governor that does not like public transit.
1: There are several more open houses scheduled on the issue, and you can find a full list of them on the WBAL TV 11 app. Time now is 4:37, and coming up on WBAL TV 11 News Today.
0: Businesses and residents owing the city of Baltimore tens of millions of dollars. How much an audit uncovered was lost in unpaid bills.
1: And we're going to get you another update on your forecast and traffic as we take a gorgeous live look over Baltimore shining in purple. Looks nice. Stay with us. We'll be right back.
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6: Come on, hit a homer, Jesse!
7: Let's go, guys!
8: Hey, did you guys know that kids who play sports earn more money when they grow up?
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1: More on an audit that uncovered millions in the unpaid bills last month. And Sean, we're getting a clearer picture of just how much was lost.
13: Yeah, it's a lot of money. Numbers from the City Department of Finance says it failed to collect $40 million between 2023 and 2025. Now, these are for bills for things like utilities, leases, loans, and permits, amongst others. The losses have been a source of frustration for City Council President Zeke Cohen, who's asked the department to appear for a hearing.
14: It's just unacceptable to leave any money on the table. It's unacceptable not to refer past due bills to the law department.
13: Well, the Department of Finance says it has implemented new policies and filled vacant staff positions that lead to the issues in the first place.
7: There were things that we could be doing better that were found that have since been improved and fixed. The biggest one was staffing.
13: Well, the city administrator says the losses are just a small fraction of the city's multi-billion-dollar budget, saying Baltimore is outperforming similar cities for collecting bills.
0: Sean, thank you. 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
1: Now, Baltimore officials are warning about the dangers of pool hopping. What they tell us that you should look out for if you're heading into the water.
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19: Okay, gang. So, chances are there'll never be an emergency ever, ever again.
20: Mm-hmm.
19: But just in case, let's talk about a plan.
20: Okay.
19: So, who's going to do what? Anyone? Yeah, okay, perfect. We'll figure it out as we go. So, who is going to grab the go bag?
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21: It is a bag we do not have that is filled with things we really, really need in an emergency.
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19: No doubt.
21: And Julie will be on the phone with Jill, Devin, Melissa, Karen, and Bruce.
19: Well, this is great. I am so glad that we don't have a plan.
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1: With a chance of thunderstorms arriving this upcoming weekend, but it will be a lot cooler next week. So this system will bring us some cool air behind it and some relief from the intense heat that we could experience on Friday and Saturday afternoons. Today, high temperatures will be in the upper 80s, maybe even some spots touching 90 degrees. So it's definitely going to be a very warm day ahead, almost 8 degrees above average for high temperatures today. And then overnight, we'll drop into the 60s and then kind of stay there through daybreak on Friday morning. So Friday will start out kind of mild, low to mid 60s across the area with a mainly clear sky. So just a reminder, the winds will be fairly light through the overnight hours. However, they'll be turning more westerly for much of the evening and into early tomorrow morning. Muggy meter, I wanted to show you this real briefly so you can get an indication of where our humidity levels will be at the next couple of days. So for now, we're still in that pleasant, if not refreshing, category. So the air is still quite dry. But as we head into your Saturday and Sunday, that humidity will gradually increase. And you may notice it feel a bit more humid, if not muggy, across the Baltimore region as we head through Sunday before the humidity humidity levels drop, along with our temperatures. That'll be slightly cooler as we head into next week. However, some shifting in the data, not just with the timing of the storms that could arrive this weekend, but also how much cooler it actually will get next week. There are some signs and signals pointing to still some warm air, but at least the air will be dry, so it won't be necessarily too uncomfortable. Futurecast, let's take you through this upcoming weekend. Friday still looking dry and a partly to mostly sunny sky. We stay dry for the most part throughout most of the day on Saturday, but look what happens late Saturday evening, well after sunset, showers and maybe even some storms pushing through as we head through that evening time frame, and then potentially some of that actually kind of tapering off before you wake up on Sunday morning. So this looks like a primarily overnight event, or as early as late Saturday night now, with a few showers possible early Sunday morning and maybe an isolated thunderstorm to redevelop in the afternoon and early evening hours, as you see that little blip of green here on our map. But however, Monday now looking much drier. So that's some good news for folks headed back to work or if your kids still have school. 94 your high on Saturday and then 89 degrees on Sunday. Your 7-day forecast that does feature upper 70s Monday, but we briefly warm right back up Tuesday and Wednesday afternoon. High temperatures are in the low to mid 80s. All right, Sean, what's going on?
13: Well, not much. I'm going to show you. JFX is looking really good right now into the city. You can see just a big stretch down there. I like this camera angle. This is from the tower that's right above our studio here. This is the 41st Street Bridge. You can see that's clear as well. But cars, a couple cars out there moving into the city as well. I was just looking from the Beltway downtown on the JFX. That's at just 10 minutes. So that's your ideal drive time. If you're traveling out of the city on the JFX, that's looking good all the way to 83, the Harrisburg Expressway. To the Pennsylvania line, no issues to report. If you're traveling south on the Harrisburg Expressway, that's looking good as well. From Hunt Valley in towards 695. There you go, 5 minutes. I'll step out of the way. 795 from Mercerstown in the Beltway, that's at 7 minutes. So drive times are looking really good on 83 and 795. 70 between Frederick and Baltimore. This big stretch of road would be this way. We got speeds in the upper 60s to mid 70s in some areas, so that's looking good. And then 29 all the way down towards 495, the Capitol Beltway. No issues to report. All right, Megan, over to you.
0: Sean, thank you. As summer begins, Baltimore officials are warning about the dangers of pool hopping. That's when people sneak into pools after hours. On Tuesday, children were seen climbing the fence and jumping into Patterson Park pool, and police had to be called. Baltimore's chief of aquatics says the trend is dangerous. She is urging people to report it if they see it happening. The warning comes after someone nearly drowned in a city pool last summer. He was saved by a police flight officer who had to perform CPR.
2: I'm thankful to the officer and Baltimore City Police Department for acting as fast as they did, but they may not always be around, so that situation could have went another way. That's why I'm begging the public to stay out of our pools after dark without anyone trained as a lifeguard.
0: Right now, the city's pools are open weekends only until the 16th, when all pools will open 6 days a week.
1: Well, Central Maryland's groundwater levels are at emergency low levels. In response, Baltimore City's Department of Public Works has started a voluntary water restriction. Recent rain helped raise reservoir levels by about a foot and a half, but the groundwater levels are still negatively impacting those who rely on water from Baltimore City's reservoirs. DPW Director Matthew Garbark says even those not on the city's water should still conserve their water use.
4: The conservation is even more critical for folks on well water, because if the well runs dry, then that's usually very expensive and there's a lot of work that has to happen. Dig the well deeper, find another location.
1: Well, some of the voluntary water restrictions include postponing lawn watering and filling up pools, turning off taps, of course, when you're brushing your teeth, and minimizing your shower time. Well, the Department of Homeland Security has now released how they would address environmental concerns surrounding a proposed immigration detention center in Maryland.
0: The plans are for the warehouse development in Washington County. While DHS does not use terms like processing center or detention center, we now know the concern is improving the facility's current water and sewage system. DHS says it plans to set up a 750 50,000-gallon water tank to boost the pump system. That's in addition to expanding sewage lines. DHS also providing some insight into their goals for the facility. That includes building 6 outside recreation areas, a visitor room, 2 cafeterias, a kitchen, a health room, and 3 multi-purpose rooms. But so far, Maryland has sued to pause construction of the facility, and that pause remains in place.
1: A new executive order will now make it easier to fire roughly 8,000 high-level federal workers. The order removes their civil service protections by reclassifying the workers into a new category that would make them at-will employees. That means they could be fired for any reason. Some of the positions covered by the directive include chiefs of staff, senior advisors, and those who are involved in determining who gets federal grants.
0: The USS Constellation will have a prominent role in SAIL 250 celebrations, the global gathering of international tall ships and military ships in celebration of the founding of the United States. But keeping the ship in perfect condition, well, that takes a lot of work. To honor that work, the historic ships in Baltimore received the Maryland Historical Trust Preservation Award for excellence in restoration. The award specifically recognized the USS Constellation's rigging project, which was done in an impressive 6 months.
5: For us, preservation is much more about maintaining an artifact. We're the temporary stewards of these ships, and our responsibility is not only to preserve them physically, but to ensure they remain meaningful to future generations.
0: Members of Living Classroom Foundation's Maritime Workforce Skills Training Program completed the work. SAIL 250 will come to the Inner Harbor June 24th through the 30th. Well, the time right now is 4:52, and still ahead, every year, the Baltimore Ravens spend time out of the office and in the community.
1: The community service they did and how they hope it encourages people to be outside.
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1: 3-0 Boston. Chris Bassett pitching. He was out after three innings. O's manager Craig Albernez says he was dealing with some back tightness. Bottom of the fifth, Albert Suarez pitching a routine fly to center, but Blaze Alexander, oh no, doesn't see it. The ball lands behind him. Two runs score, and the O's lose this one to the Red Sox 8-1.
7: Anytime your starter goes three innings and gives up three runs, it's probably a recipe for a loss. So chalk this one up, obviously, on me. I have no doubt the guys will bounce back tomorrow. And then with Rogers on the mound, right? Yeah. I have full confidence that we'll do well tomorrow.
0: Well, every year, the Baltimore Ravens spend time out of the office and in the community.
1: And on Wednesday, their dedication to community service brought them to Patterson Park.
0: The front office and players spent the day building picnic tables, painting, and even some gardening. They also were helping rehab two buildings, the Catalyst Center and the Virginia S. Baker Recreation Center. And Wednesday's volunteer day is just as important as any game day.
8: It speaks to the organization, speaks to Mr. Bisciotti and just sort of the culture that's built here of giving back and helping and doing things for the community.
9: It means a lot to come out here and be able to help the community, man, but it ain't nothing they ain't used to. I'm pretty sure it ain't nothing they not used to. You know, our grannies, grandmas, mothers, and I had us all in the yard before, so getting a chance to come out here and do this, I mean, second nature.
0: Oh, he just sounds so excited. I love it. Well, the Virginia Baker Recreation Center is one of the city's most used rec facilities. They hope keeping this space beautiful will encourage families to keep on using it.
1: Yeah, it's such a good example for the younger generations, you know, to give back to your community and put in what you get out.
0: That's exactly right. No matter how big you get, you always give back. The time right now is 4:57.
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10: A surprise in a Baltimore County courtroom when a man accused of killing his wife last year in Moncton, instead of turning in a plea deal, his trial gets postponed. We'll have details next.
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3: 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C4 and Brian Neiman.
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15: Good morning. I'm Taylor Bennett. Some of the top stories that we're following this morning.
16: I'm Scott Wyckoff. Out here in the streets of Brewers Hill, where frustration is running high with folks who live here waking up to find their tires slashed.
28: It's just kind of par for the course, unfortunately, for living in Baltimore City these days.
29: Baltimore County launches its own public dashboard to track how opioid settlement money is being spent. I'm Gillian Bancroft.
30: As the House passed a war powers resolution on Iran, a Maryland lawmaker questions whether the president is getting rich off the war. I'm Robert Lang.
31: I'll check with some of this overnight construction activity around the Beltway to see if it's been picked up in time to start your commute this morning. I'm Tony Thornton.
32: Feeling like summer late this week, I'm meteorologist Alina Lee tracking a big warm-up and our next chance of rain.
15: All that coming up, but first, the very latest from ABC News at 5 o'clock.
33: From ABC News, I'm Sherry Preston.
2: Washington lawmakers sending a message to the White House over the war with Iran.
4: Lawmakers on Capitol Hill delivering a rebuke to the president. Four Republicans siding with Democrats as the House voted to direct President Trump to either withdraw forces or get approval from Congress to continue the war. It's a largely symbolic vote with little chance of passing the Senate. The White House brushing it off, saying President Trump will continue to protect our national security using his constitutional authority as commander-in-chief.
2: ABC's Karen Hua. In Lebanon, there have been more attacks by both Israel and Hezbollah, despite an agreement for a new ceasefire. The fighting sending oil prices up again. Brent crude trading closer to $100 a barrel. ABC's Elizabeth Schulze.
5: Now you've got President Trump saying we might not see the blockade in the Strait of Hormuz end until Labor Day. You have oil executives warning that that means that oil is not going to get even close to the levels that it was moving before the war. And as that continues, that's where this pain could really start to enter kind of a next level, where you could see gas prices tick up again. You could see oil prices go even higher.
2: There are some indications Ukraine may be turning the tide in the war with Russia. A Ukraine drone strike hitting the Russian city of St. Petersburg, with Russian leader Vladimir Putin there today to kick off an annual economic showcase. New worries among ranchers now that a case of the New World screwworm has been confirmed in Texas. The parasite can kill livestock if not treated, and that could threaten beef prices. And the NBA Finals in a New York state of mind, even in San Antonio.
6: We had a prize fight of a game one. Back and forth we went. The Knicks land the first haymaker and take game one. Knicks 105, Spurs 95.
2: The call on ESPN. New York now holds a one-game-to-none lead with two in San Antonio tomorrow night. 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
15: 53 and clear. It's going to be sunny and warmer today. Alina Lee will have the forecast coming up. And our top story, car tires slashed in southeast Baltimore. Scott Wyckoff joining us this morning with more on what happened. Hey, Scott.
16: Where frustration is running high here, Taylor, as folks have been waking up to find their tires slashed here on these streets of Brewers Hill. Late at night and early in the morning, surveillance video from neighbors here showing what appears to be groups of young people slashing tires. This woman's fiancé came out to find his tires slashed right in front of their home.
11: It feels like something I just have to kind of say, like, you live in the city, deal with it, but at the same time, that doesn't feel fair. Just because we choose to live in the city. Like, I love where I live. Brewers Hill is the bomb. I don't know. It just doesn't feel fair. It just sucks.
16: Leaving Brewers Hill president neighbors Brant Fisher to say.
13: Just a financial burden. You know, like I said, it's time away from work now, and it's an added expense that's not necessary. You know, and people are just trying to provide and day to day. It's just not something that you really budget for in your monthly budget.
16: While there have been car break-ins here, this is the first time folks who live here say they can remember tires being slashed, as police are going through neighborhood surveillance video right now, trying to track down the Brewers Hill tire slashers. 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
15: In Baltimore County, a judge has granted a state motion to postpone a plea hearing for Tony Lechner, the husband charged in the killing of his wife. Prosecutors say the couple's children wanted to testify in court to object to the plea deal. Brian Thompson is the lead defense attorney.
17: We had this case right to the finish line, and then the victim's advocate attorney decided to try this case in the press. And as a result, my very ill client is going to sit in jail for another couple months.
15: The court must now reset a trial date, which by law must begin by early August at the latest. It's been a week since an 11-year-old boy was shot at a playground in West Baltimore, and still no arrest. Investigators are searching for two shooters who were caught on camera in connection with the shooting. They believe that the shooters were aiming at a 26-year-old man who was also shot. Jerry McCarter, also known as Coach G of Coach G Academy, a U-Step dance program, said that she and her staff were just wrapping up a dance practice with the team when they heard dozens of shots.
18: Young girls on the team are in fear of coming back to this building because of the trauma that they experienced. Some of their parents were sitting outside, and a child that's a member of our community was shot multiple times right across the street playing on the playground. So everyone is very shell-shocked.
15: Well, last check, the shooting victims are still recovering in hospitals. And 12 people were hurt Wednesday afternoon after a crash involving a MTA bus and work van in West Baltimore. The vehicles collided near West Baltimore and North Monroe Streets. The cause of that crash remains under investigation. Coming up after traffic and weather, a top Maryland Republican lawmaker throwing his support behind a candidate in the governor's race. When News Now at 5 a.m. continues at 5:05.
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31: Overnight, the work crews were busy working on the top side of the Beltway between Green Spring Avenue and the 795 exits. There was a couple of lane closures off to the left side as they continue to work on those express lanes for use during future hours. So right now, traffic is moving well. Those barrels have been picked up for the most part along that top side. There is some construction activity along the Harrisburg Expressway near Hunt Valley right now, northbound between Shawan Road and Belfast Road. The left lane is closed. It appears traffic gets by there as well. And 95 South, just before Route 24, still picking up those barrels from overnight construction activity. The roadway reduced to one lane. I'm Tony Thornton, WBAL News Radio, 1090 and FM 101.5.
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32: Clear and cool to start this morning with temperatures generally in the 50s, but later on today it gets even warmer with a high of 88 degrees. At least the humidity will remain low. Tonight, clear and mild with a low of 65, and Friday, partly to mostly sunny and hot with a high of 92. We're back in the low to mid 90s on Saturday, but now with a chance for a few showers and thunderstorms to develop after sunset. I'm meteorologist Alina Lee on WBAL News Radio 1090 and FM 101.5.
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15: From the Commitment 2026 desk, Senate Minority Whip Justin Reedy backing Ed Hale for governor, saying that Maryland families are being squeezed by taxes, fees, and energy costs.
9: Speaking alongside Reedy at Cape Horn Park in Hampstead, Hale said those pressures are pushing residents and businesses out of the state.
19: People are leaving. We got great people here. 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
9: Reedy said he respects everybody running for governor.
20: Nothing against anybody. 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I'm a Republican.
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15: Well, unfortunately, the O's lose last night to the Red Sox. Valerie, what happened?
21: Yeah, Taylor, so the Orioles got shut out by Boston last night. Chris Bassitt left the game early after he gave up three runs. Then Albert Suarez in relief was not an improvement. He allowed five runs on seven hits. The O's only offense was an Adley Rutschman RBI triple. 8-1 was the final score. Here's the skipper on what went wrong with Bassitt.
22: During the outing, he felt some low bat tightness, and you know, he was grinding through it through that third inning, and you know, so we ultimately had to move on to Suarez.
21: This afternoon is the series finale for the O's and the Red Sox. 1:35 is first pitch. You can listen on WBAL's pregame starting at 12:30. Quarterback Russell Wilson announced on social media yesterday that he is retiring from the NFL after 14 seasons. He was on four teams and won a Super Bowl with the Seahawks. He did confirm that he'll join CBS Sports and their Sunday pregame show this upcoming season. And the New York Knicks took a 1-0 lead in the NBA Finals. Last night, they beat the Spurs 105-95. I'm Valerie Preactor on the home of the Orioles and the Baltimore Ravens. 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
23: Hi, this is C4. On the Thursday C4 and Brian Neiman show, Bruce Elliott in for Brian this morning. At 9 o'clock, we're going to be joined in studio by Baltimore City Police Commissioner Richard Worley. We're going to talk about the gas station dirt bike policy that he has initiated. Exactly how is this going to work? At 8:30, Baltimore City Mayor Brandon Scott is starting a University of Pennsylvania study showing that the GVRS, Group Violence Reduction Strategy, is working tremendously in reducing crime. At 6 o'clock, Republican U.S. senators are dropping the billion-dollar ballroom funding idea. What's President Trump think about that? We're going to start the show, though, and talk all throughout it about Governor Wes Moore attending an education conference saying that President Donald Trump and his administration is hampering, holding back progress for Maryland public school students. What does he mean by that? All of that and more, 5:30 a.m. to 10.
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0: Traffic and weather.
2: There's an early morning crash on 70 westbound in Frederick County, just a little bit past Route 27, the Ridge Road exit. Left lane is blocked right now, so just a heads up, making your way toward Frederick. Starting to see a little bit of a backup. It's near mile marker 66. 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
32: Another cool start to the day with clear skies around and temperatures in the 50s this morning. Later on today, we'll see highs soar into the upper 80s, getting close to 90 degrees. Tonight, skies remain clear with a low of 65. And then Friday afternoon offers up a mix of sun and clouds and a hot day ahead with a high of 92. Saturday is also looking very hot with temperatures in the low to mid 90s and a chance of storms to develop after dark. I'm meteorologist Alina Lee on WBAL News Radio 1090 and FM 101.5.
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15: It was caught on video. Several people slashing tires in southeast Baltimore. WBAL's Scott Wyckoff joining us this morning with the latest on this story. Hey, Scott.
5: One by one, Taylor. Tires slashed here on cars parked on these streets of Brewers Hill, all in the shadows of the Natty Bow sign, with neighborhood surveillance video appearing to show groups of young people doing it, then disappearing into the night, leaving folks like these here with frustration.
6: It's a pretty obvious large slash mark, and the tire was completely flat.
11: It's frustrating to see that, because again, it kind of points to, you know, where are the parents? Why are they not aware where their children are at night?
6: So of our block that I know of for sure, there were five of us that got hit. From what I understand in the area, there's more than that.
5: Yeah, at least seven cars alone with tires slashed here where I am along this block of Fate Avenue and South Dean Street. Police are going through neighborhood surveillance video right now, working to track down the Brewers Hill tire slashers, as folks here say they've had car break-ins before, but don't remember tires ever being slashed. 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
15: A new insight from Baltimore leaders as to why the city lost out on millions of dollars it was owed by residents and businesses. TV 11's Marshall Keeley has been following the story since a city audit uncovered the issue last month.
13: $40 million in 3 years. That's how much the city of Baltimore is owed by businesses and residents that haven't paid up.
16: In any big system, in any large corporation, there's going to be a certain margin that gets lost, but it cannot be tens of millions of dollars.
13: Figures released by the city's finance department show the city failed to collect $14.4 million in 2025 and more than $10 million each of the 2 years prior. The city auditor finding many of those delinquent bills were not referred to the city's law department. The protocol didn't exist.
15: Now, to address the issue, the finance department is establishing new policies and ending a practice that allowed outside staff to cancel invoices. Now, pool season is underway, and so is a dangerous trend. It's called pool hopping. That's when people sneak into swimming pools when they're closed. Now, Baltimore City is reminding young people about the dangers. Nikki Cobbs is the Baltimore City Recreation and Parks Chief of Aquatics.
24: We're begging the public, if you see people swimming in the pools after hours, if you do not want to call the police, please just try to persuade the kids to get out of the pool, because it's dangerous.
15: Now, these warnings follow a near-fatal incident last July when a 25-year-old man nearly drowned at the Walter P. Carter Pool after hours. A Maryland 7 Democratic House member is voting in favor of a war powers resolution to limit the president's actions in the war in Iran. And one of those Democrats also raising questions about the president gaining financially from the war.
5: During a hearing Wednesday, Maryland 2nd District Democrat Johnny Olszewski asked Secretary of State Marco Rubio whether President Trump and his family are personally profiting from the war and other foreign policy. Citing the president's own disclosures, his family's wealth has grown by billions since taking office.
7: Would you agree? And do you have concerns about the fact this administration is in fact profiting?
12: Not a single time have I ever seen even the hint or the indication that any of the decisions being made are for the financial gain of anyone in the administration.
5: Robert Lang, WBAL News Radio 1090 and FM 101.5.
15: Coming up later this morning, Baltimore City Police Commissioner Richard Rowley will join the C4 and Brian Neiman Show in studio.
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15: Valerie back with another look at sports, and unfortunately, a recap of that O's loss last night.
21: Val? Yeah, it's true, Taylor. The Orioles got absolutely smothered by the Red Sox last night, 8-1. Their offense was almost non-existent. They went 0-6 with runners in scoring position and stranded 11 men on base. Plus, the pitching staff allowed 15 hits from Boston. Starting pitcher Chris Bassitt left the game early with back tightness.
17: Anytime your starter goes three innings and gives up three runs, it's probably a recipe for a loss. So chalk this one up, obviously, on me. I have no doubt the guys will bounce back tomorrow. And then Rogers on the mound, right? Yeah, I have full confidence that we'll do well tomorrow.
21: The O's wrap up the series against the Red Sox this afternoon. 1:35 is first pitch. You can listen to the game on WBAL with pregame coverage beginning after the news at 12:30. It's game two of the Stanley Cup Finals tonight. The Vegas Golden Knights enter with a 1-0 series lead over the Carolina Hurricanes. Puck drop is at 8. At the French Open, Arina Sabalenka was upset in the quarterfinals. That means for the first time since 1977, there will be no former major champion left in the men or women's semifinal. I'm Valerie Preactor on the home of the Orioles and the Baltimore Ravens. WBAL News Radio 1090 and FM 101.5.
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0: Traffic and weather.
2: There's an accident on 70 westbound. If you're making your way toward Frederick this morning, it's just a little bit past Ridge Road near that Bill Moxley Road overpass right at mile marker 66. The left lane is taken away. It appears traffic's getting by, but just stay alert, especially as you make your way from Carroll County into Frederick County. Meantime, construction activity continues 95 north, a little bit north of Route 24 up in Hartford County. Still picking up those barrels there. Traffic slows just a bit as you make your approach. 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
32: Cool temperatures to start this Thursday morning, mainly in the 50s, and then later on today will be very warm with a high of 88 and a mostly sunny sky. Tonight, skies will stay clear with low temperatures in the mid-60s through daybreak on Friday. Friday afternoon offers up a hot day ahead with highs in the low 90s. We're back in the 90s on Saturday with a chance of storms forming after dark. I'm meteorologist Delina Lee on WBAL News Radio 1090 and FM 101.5.
15: Currently at this hour, we have 54 and clear skies.
1: This is Bloomberg Money Minute. Broadcom's efforts to gain ground in the artificial intelligence chip industry seems to be moving more slowly than expected. Shares of the tech company dropping this morning after delivering a disappointing revenue forecast for its AI semiconductors. AI-linked stocks are falling in the early trade. Staying with the markets, the S&P 500 snapped a nine-day winning run yesterday. Falling from a record high, the Dow dropped 621 points. This morning, Wall Street remains focused on the conflict in the Middle East, which continues to disrupt energy shipments. S&P futures are down 27 points. However, Dow futures are rising 150. And Macy's sees a dip in its plus-size business due to the boom in weight loss drugs. GLP-1s are pushing industries spanning from restaurants to clothing and food to adapt as millions of Americans shed pounds. Victoria's Secret has said it's following the adoption of weight loss drugs and how it might impact sizing. Courtney Donahoe, Bloomberg Radio.
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29: These are your political insights from ABC News. On Capitol Hill, the Republican rubber stamp seems to be out of ink. This week, seeing support for a number of President Trump's priorities, shall we say, 86th. The Senate removing language from a revised budget reconciliation bill Wednesday that would have provided $1 billion for the proposed White House ballroom. Republicans faced backlash over the funding from within their own caucus and criticism from Democrats. And President Trump reacting to the announcement from Acting Attorney General Todd Blanche that the $1.8 billion anti-weaponization fund would be permanently scrapped. He said he was one of those wronged by the Biden administration.
30: I'm one of them. They raided my house, Mar-a-Lago.
6: That never happened. Nobody ever thought of anything like that. It turned out that it was a total fake. Everything about it was fake and corrupt.
29: A.G. Blanch says the part of the settlement with the IRS that protects President Trump and his family from past audits remains unchanged. Dave Packer, ABC News.
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15: Here's a look at some of the top stories we're following this morning. Car tires slashed in southeast Baltimore. There's videos showing a group of people in the Rose Hill neighborhood walking and slashing tires. WBAL's Scott Wyckoff will have more in a live report coming up at the top of the hour. In Baltimore County, a judge granted a stay motion to postpone a plea hearing for Tony Lechner. He's the husband charged in the killing of his wife. And it's been a week since an 11-year-old boy and also another man was shot at a playground in West Baltimore, and police are still looking for the shooting suspects. You can get the latest on these stories at WBAL.com and also on the WBAL radio app. C4 and Bruce Elliott are next on WBAL News Radio 1090 and FM 101.5.
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8: Good morning to you, Mr. Bruce Elliott.
11: Morning to you, Mr. Clarence Mitchell IV.
8: Of our journey as we continue. It seems like Governor Wes Moore has been dominating a lot of our discussion. Of course, it's an election year, so he's not really facing any opposition. But it's really more for what he's been saying and what he's been delving into. They really do require a little drilling down and kind of breaking this apart. Let's start with what he did yesterday at the Education Writers Association National Conference. Now, these are writers from all over the country, from newspapers and everything on education. Liz Bowie, longtime Baltimore Sun writer. She's now with the Baltimore Banner. She's like one of the heads of this thing. And because she's from Maryland, she was interviewing Governor Moore on stage in front of this group. And while she was interviewing him about the status of Maryland public education, which we have talked much about in these airways, 530 Club, the governor brought up what he thinks is part of the reason why our students aren't succeeding, Bruce. What are the reasons

0: some of the discussion about Maryland's lagging numbers on the administration not funding transportation. When I say this to you, your initial reaction.
1: Oh, it's a political year, and I can think of a lot of things that are wrong with education today. Donald Trump is not at the top of the list. He's not in my top 10. I'm sure there's something he's done wrong.
0: Right.
1: But somehow it's not in my top 10. Your top 10, my top 10 are a little bit different in that I would add to the mix that one of the reasons that kids are failing in school is the parents don't push them to succeed in school.
0: That is a huge part of it. But if we just drill down a little bit on what has been quantified, not just by, you know, the folks that are talking heads, but the National Assessments of Education Progress, NAAP, is the NAEP test. It's the nation's report card. Since 2013, states like Maryland have seen a decline in math and English when it comes to third graders all the way through eighth grade. I don't think President Trump was president in 2013. Well, I think that was Obama. Now, he didn't come along. My point is that's been a steady decline long before President Trump. So what, Bruce, did the state of Maryland decide to do? They decided during the end of Governor Larry Hogan and overrode his veto to institute something called the Blueprint. The Blueprint for Maryland's future, which is $4 billion, would it be, billion dollars a year they committed extra on top of what they already commit, $4 billion a year to education to Maryland's kids. How much is needed? If that's not enough, how much more do you need? To blame this on Washington, D.C., and any type of reduction in funding, when you're committing $4 billion, let me remind everybody, the federal government only provides 10% of state education money, and they haven't reduced that. They haven't increased it, but they haven't reduced that obligation at all.
1: Yeah, well, of course, that's seen as a cut.
0: Yes.
1: By the way, Washington math works. If you don't increase something,
0: it's a cut.
1: It's a cut.
0: Right.
1: They say no because of inflation. You have to increase it every year in order to not have it be a cut. It's an odd kind of logic.
0: It's very odd.
1: However, you take a look at what he's arguing. He's arguing in part that students can be harassed getting on public transportation.
0: That's true.
1: And that's true. You notice that around 25,000 city students take public transit, but then says that many have been followed, harassed, assaulted, and held up at gunpoint. I'd like that number.
0: I would like it too. I would like some scientific.
1: Yeah, is it 20,000? Is it
0: no,
1: two?
0: No, it's not.
1: You know, I mean, what is the number? Because seriously, if this is there are 25,000. If 21,000 of them have been subject to this stuff, that's the problem.
0: But Bruce, you can't have it both ways either. You can't, as governor, sit out there and talk about the low numbers, or at least the Baltimore City public school students not maybe academically succeeding, you know, for the reasons you just articulated, and then at the same time hold up the outgoing city school CEO. I call him superintendent. CEO nomenclature kills me. It's not a business. It's a school system. Anyway, Dr. Sonia Santelises is being lauded for the increases in math and English with city students. You can't have it both ways. Now, look, the bottom line is if you go from a 21 to a 25, yeah, that's an increase. But in my book, you're still failing. That's nothing to celebrate. City students have seen an increase, but the increase is nominal. It's nominal. So my point is that all of what Governor Moore, we're going to open up the lines at 8 o'clock hour, everybody, all Governor Moore is doing to me is transferring the responsibility of what we have seen, not just in Baltimore, but across the state of Maryland, in lagging scores, even after all the $4 billion a year we've been given. He's putting that on President Trump instead of responsibility in Annapolis and in classrooms across the state.
1: Yeah, I would think you look at the most obvious potential causes first and address those. And the question is, where is this particular issue in the rank of things that might be having a negative impact on students' ability to learn? He seems to be placing it at number one or number two. I would not. I mean, look, if he has the numbers to back it up, I'd like to see them.
0: He doesn't have
1: But to simply contend that many students have been harassed, I don't know what many means. If he said that we have, you know, in the last 3 years, here are the numbers, then I could be convinced, depending on what those numbers show. But I tend to be more of a, let's see the line item here before you say that it's the people being harassed on a bus is the reason that kids are failing in school. Something tells me that wouldn't be one of my top 10.
0: Well, one of the issues, Bruce and audience, is the fact that the governor is not telling you, and I don't have quantified, but I can do it by eyeballing it. The issue, because Baltimore City Public Schools don't now have the yellow bus system, we ride MTA bus with everybody else. Mm-hmm.

0: There are some buses that are totally segregated just for public school students, but there are other buses that the students ride on with everybody else. I can tell you that those buses, the students are doing more of the harassing of the passengers
1: yes.
0: than being harassed.
1: Yeah.
0: I can tell you that much. Now, it's anecdotal. I get it. But I can tell, I bet my numbers stack up a lot better than the governor's numbers on the students being followed and harassed.
1: The prospect of getting on a bus and realizing that two-thirds of the people on the bus, a grown-up going to work, has as fellow passengers.
0: 14 and 15 year olds.
1: I'd be waiting for the next bus.
0: Thank you. I'd be right at the front asking the bus driver, do you have a camera? Is there a camera in this bus to make sure we can document what happens? But getting back, though, to the overall issue, Governor Moore was asked the question, do I think that does the state need to do more? The governor said, do I think there's more the state needs to do? 100%. I don't think anyone can argue that the state has shirked its responsibilities. Well, thank you, Governor. That's where you begin. You don't begin in Washington, D.C. Let's begin in the fact that when it comes to social promotion, Bruce, pushing kids one grade to the other without academically succeeding, when you brought in a state school superintendent, Dr. Kerry Wright from Mississippi, the Mississippi miracle is what they're all talking about. Mississippi, Louisiana, Alabama, these southern districts where we used to say they were behind, Bruce, they're now leading the nation when it comes to reading and math. We're not listening to her. She said, don't move kids forward from the third grade until they can read. It's a retention policy. Yeah. But we're doing it. We're doing it. Even though she was successful there, we brought her up here. We're not listening to her. She's not listening to her.
1: This is not a brand new problem of kids being socially promoted. And I realize this takes us back into Geezerville. But the Washington then Redskins
0: yes.
1: had a player named Dexter Manley.
0: Do I remember?
1: Dexter Manley was a really an amazing
0: Could
1: football
0: Could have
1: been a
0: Hall player. Of Fame
1: player. That said, it turned out he couldn't read.
0: He was functionally illiterate.
1: And so you have a system that was able to pass this young
0: Get
1: man
0: him to college.
1: all the way through college
0: yep.
1: into the NFL. He was able to internalize all of the plays written down by visualizing
0: Remember.
1: The graphs,
0: yep.
1: and he could not read. He is one of perhaps a million students across the country who are simply socially promoted. That social promotion is still going on.
0: Yep.
1: And it means that we are less prepared as a nation to face other nations where this doesn't occur.
0: Now let's get to, because we're going to talk about this too, the other part of the discussion I thought was interesting when it came to something we talked about yesterday. Maybe we prompted Liz Bowie to get into this with the governor yesterday on stage.
1: And I'm sure that's the case, by the way.
0: The national program looking at the federal tax credits and scholarships of $1,700. Governor Moore was asked about this yesterday, everybody, and he said this, I am never going to leave money on the table when it comes to supporting our kids in public schools. But, Liz Bowie reports, he would not commit to the program, noting he didn't have enough information about the regulations that have yet to be released by the Department of Treasury. At least somebody is pressing him to say, are you going to opt in on this or not? You're going to give your kids an opportunity to do well academically. When you're already admitting they're not doing well, you're going to give them a chance.
1: Well, if he says he needs more information, when will that information be forthcoming?
0: Great question.
1: And will the information be available before a sunset date as to when one could opt in? I mean, he could run into a problem here. If he's
0: well, the other
1: wait
0: question,
1: for
0: Bruce,
1: all
0: is,
1: the information.
0: The other question, Bruce, these other governors around, what do they know you don't know? Like Governor Paulus, Democrat in Colorado, Governor Hochul, Democrat in New York, they're in it. What do they know that you don't know?
1: They know they want the money.
0: Thank
1: and
0: you.
1: They want to be first in line.
0: And my question is, why is he waiting for information when other governors aren't? That would have been my follow-up question. What is it that they have? He's vice chair, by the way, everybody. He's the vice chairman of the National Governors Association. The governor from Oklahoma, Stitt, is the chair of this thing. So you're head of all, I mean, number two of all the governors. Why don't you ask them? It's your group.
1: See, I've got confused here. I thought that he was in charge of all the vice. The governors were engaged in.
0: That's just not nice. But really, the governor at least is saying he's not going to leave money on the table. I would like to follow that up. I would like to have before November, before they go to vote for who's going to be our next governor, Governor, will you commit to this program that would help? And we said it yesterday, Bruce, about 138 million families across the country. How many families here might it help? I mean, once again, it's an opt-in program. It's no state money, even though you guys are putting $4 billion a year in with no funding source, taxing us to death. Will we participate in this program?
1: I cannot sign up for something when I don't know what I'm signing up for. You're signing up for free money.
0: Thank you.
1: What other questions might you have?
0: And you're signing up so that your kids, and you mentioned it to start this discussion, Bruce, whose parents do give a damn, parents who are invested and engaged, so they can get their kids out of failing schools and into a chance, just into a chance to make it.
1: If he opts in, here's the deal, folks. If he opts in, then we as residents can donate up to $1,700 each year to a nonprofit that awards scholarships or vouchers to students attending private or religious schools. We can make that decision if he opts in.
0: Correct.
1: If he doesn't opt in, we don't have that freedom.
0: We're on the sidelines.
1: It doesn't take much commitment from the state government to say, yes, the citizens of our state can do this, unless one is getting a lot of pushback from the teachers union not want money going to private or parochial schools.
0: Dropped a bike there. That is exactly the case. Bruce Elliott is in this morning, everybody. Coming up on News Notes and Headlines, Bruce, want to talk with you about what's happening at University of Maryland, our flagship, College Park. Some folks are getting laid off, and president sounds like stuff is going on. And we're going to talk about something I saw firsthand in Baltimore politics. It's called the name game. I'll describe to you what's happening with the name game. This time, though, it's the state of Alaska.
1: Shirley Ellis.
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4: Well, the construction has been picked up on 95 up in Harford County this morning. Heading northbound just past 24. All lanes are now open. Traffic's moving well. They'll put those barrels and cones down again, however, after 9 a.m. this morning to resume construction activity. But picked up just in time to start your morning rush. And not seen any issues on 95 for now. And dealing with an accident on 70 westbound, if you're heading toward Frederick this morning, you're going to see the accident activity just past Route 27. That's past Ridge Road off to the left side of the road. Looks like traffic is getting by, but just stay alert as you make your way out of Carroll County into Frederick County this morning. I'm Tony Thornton, WBAL News Radio, 1090 and FM 101.5.
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3: Weather. Cool temperatures to start this Thursday morning, mainly in the 50s, and then later on today will be very warm with a high of 88 and a mostly sunny sky. Tonight, skies will stay clear with low temperatures in the mid-60s through daybreak on Friday. Friday afternoon offers up a hot day ahead with highs in the low 90s. We're back in the 90s on Saturday with a chance of storms forming after dark. I'm meteorologist Alina Lee on WBAL News Radio 1090 and FM 101.5.
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0: It is Thursday, the 4th of June, 2026. Programming note, Bruce, later on in the show, 9 o'clock hour, going to be joined in studio by Baltimore City Police Commissioner Richard Worley. We get to talk, Bruce, you get to ask questions about this whole gas station enforcement thing. Like, will you be standing at the gas station filling up gas and all of a sudden the pumps go off because dirt bike riders are coming? Maybe the commissioner will explain it to you how this is going to work.
1: Sounds like something out of a bad movie.
0: Yeah, exactly. Hell's Angels, you know, those bike gang movies. Anyway, it's going to be coming up. And also, that's right, Hot Bird Summer. We're going to be giving away a 4-pack of Orioles tickets later on the show between 7:30 and 8 o'clock. So you listen up as we're going to give away a 4-pack of tickets to an Orioles game this season. We're doing this every morning in June. Bruce today, but Brian and I every other morning in June. These tickets are going to be from June through August, celebrating Family Sundays at the park. So President Trump yesterday and administration, a lot of people thought we had moved on, Bruce, from the 1776 fund, because the acting attorney general, who, by the way, we found out overnight that President Trump would like to make Todd Blanche the full-time attorney general. But the acting attorney general told members of Congress, particularly U.S. Senate, that the fund is not moving forward, period. Well, the president was asked about that yesterday, and he told CNN, Bruce, I'd have to ask the lawyers. I don't know. As far as I'm concerned, it was a beautiful thing. Is he just playing, or is this thing done?
1: Look, it may be a beautiful thing. It's a beautiful thing if it goes through the constitutional process.
0: Right.
1: And that is spending bills come out of the House of Representatives, not out of the executive branch.
0: Right.
1: If they want to set up a big, beautiful thing in that fashion for people who have been victimized, although there's already a process for this that does exist.
0: Yeah, it's a fund.
1: If they want to set up a second fund of some sort, send it through the House. If it happens, that's fine. If it doesn't happen, that's fine. But again, I've talked about this. I talk about it incessantly, it seems. This is yet another example of the executive branch of this government deciding it's going to take over the job of one of the other branches of government. It's a seizure of the responsibilities and duties of the House. Don't do that stuff.
0: And President Trump doesn't like moving backwards. He does not like saying, I'm not going to do that. And this is something that we'll watch, because I believe Todd Blanche's confirmation is going to depend on what this fund does or does not do once his name comes before the Judiciary Committee, United States Senate. Let's go, if we can, to issues in Israel and the Middle East. We had overnight the news, Bruce, that there's apparently a deal now on the table with Israel and Lebanon, and particularly it's hatched out by Marco Rubio and some others, where this will bring, and was we thought was a deal before, at least a cessation, which then gets that off the table for Iran. Iran's been using Israel going into Lebanon as a reason not to make peace. So maybe this removes that from the table. But the reason I'm bringing it up now, though, is two Republicans, Congressman Marlon Stutzman and Congressman Abe Hamada, one's from Indiana, one's from Arizona. Mm-hmm. They had a meeting with Prime Minister Benjamin Netanyahu. And what they suggested, apparently, Bruce, is something that Prime Minister Netanyahu is considering. And
1: that's easy for you to say.
0: Thank you. BB, let's call him BB. BB is considering Israel paying for its weapons from the United States instead of making them a gift. Why is that? These two members of Congress believe that that will help with some of this anti-Israel or anti-Semitic view, at least on the right, when it comes to the right of politics, because these are two Republican members of Congress. And Netanyahu said this to the Washington Post. I like it. This is a direction I've been wanting to go for a long time, paying for our own weapons. Do you think that this will help maybe some of the anti-Israel stuff if they're paying instead of being gifted?
1: No, I think anti-Semitism has its own logic, as it were. I don't think that paying for it or not paying for it, weapons that is, has anything to do with whether or not people in this country are going to be hating on Israel and hating on the Jews.
0: Well, the reason I do think, though, it might have at least, and forget the left, you're not going to say this, but on the right side, bringing up these issues is because lots of people, at least from Brian and I have been talking about this, on the right side keep talking about, you know, all the money is going to foreign governments, including Israel. And if Israel's paying for this, doesn't that at least remove that as an argument? We're talking about hundreds of millions of dollars.
1: Yeah, fair point. If that's the object, then I think that should be a metric set for every single country.
0: Absolutely.
1: You can't simply have that metric set for one of our allies. It should be set for all of our Western European allies. It should be set for all of our Southeast Asian allies. Anywhere where we have people who we are gifting military equipment, no longer will we gift it to you. We're going to give it to you. Now, the problem is that gets tangled up in our goals if you want to be an empire. Mm-hmm. Personally, I don't want to be an empire.
0: I don't want either.
1: But this is, you know, the word's all tied up. You want to be an empire? Good. You give them your weapons.
0: Right.
1: They're not committed to buy the spare parts from you. And you get to expand the American empire in a different fashion.
0: Well, we will watch how this moves forward. But at least Prime Minister Netanyahu is open to this. And maybe they will have some effect. There were two people amongst those we tragically know about, the man who lost his life at the attempted assassination of President Donald Trump in Butler, Pennsylvania, July 13, 2024. Yeah. But two other men, David Dutch and James Coppenhaven, were shot and wounded there, Bruce. And now their families have attorneys working for them to sue the Secret Service. They're suing for what we now know is negligence when it came to securing the roof of the adjoining AGR International building. They're suing for about $150,000 each. My thing is, go ahead and pay them. I mean, we already have the evidence that this Thomas Matthew Crooks, who was shot and killed by an FBI sniper, a Secret Service sniper, that he got access to that roof through neglect. They just did not secure the roof. So why go through the court process? Just pay the families.
1: I would think the prudent thing to do is figure out a way of paying the families without paying the families. In other words, this is not a payment for neglect, because I don't think you can expect perfection out of the Secret Service.
0: His roof was right there, bro. I mean, it was an eyesight.
1: I understand
0: and
1: that.
0: And they didn't secure it.
1: Okay, so we should then expect perfection from any organization within the federal government. If that's the standard we're going to set, we're going to be suing the federal government left and right.
0: The head of the Secret Service was fired over this. That's why, to me, it goes beyond not looking for perfection, but looking for due diligence. Due diligence would have told me that a line of sight from a building to where the president's going to be needs to be guarded. They left it alone.
1: All right.
0: My view is, take this to court, and it might be a lot more than $150,000 with the evidence that's going to be presented, Bruce.
1: I think you make a compassionate payment of $150,000 each. I do not think that is prudent for the federal government to say, we're accepting blame, and they're going to put a dollar amount on the blame that they're accepting. I think that there's a way around this without committing the federal government to making payments in any public event where you could argue negligence.
0: The firefighter that was tragically killed, Corey Comparator, apparently somehow they've dealt with him and his family, so that hasn't made it yet. But I hear you. I'm not necessarily there. Real quick, because I want to get these two in real quick, and that is Dan Sullivan, United States Senator from Alaska, is facing a runoff with three of them. They had their runoff system where the top four move forward. One of the people running against him is a school teacher, elementary school teacher from Alaska. Would you like to know his name?
1: Bruce? Dan Sullivan.
0: Dan Sullivan. Apparently, Dan Sullivan's running against Dan Sullivan. Dan Sullivan, the senator, says everybody in Alaska knows I'm Dan Sullivan, so what he's trying to do, why, I don't get it, but I'm going to win anyway. So do you see any threat with the name game? Have we seen this played in politics before with the whole name game?
1: Well, I do have one of the internal memos from one of the Dan Sullivan's campaigns. I'm not quite sure which one. And here it is. To all, and then there's a colon there making an official business thing. Come on, everybody. I say now let's play a game. I bet you I can make a rhyme out of anybody's name. The first letter of the name, I treat it like it wasn't there, but a B or an F or an M will appear. And then I say Bo and add a B, and then I say the name. For example, Arnold, Fofarnold, Banana, Fana, Fofarnold, Me, My, Mo, Arnold. End of memo.
0: Well, there's your moment, everybody. Yeah, Bruce Elliott, everybody. Ladies and gentlemen, I got a sadness question coming up.
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5: Traffic and weather.
4: Well, the crash is cleared. So on 70 westbound, heading toward Frederick this morning. It was just past Ridge Road, Route 27. All lanes are now open. Meantime, there's construction activity continuing on the Harrisburg Expressway, heading northbound a little bit past Shawan Road up the Belfast Road. Still have that left lane closed. Traffic's getting by and starting to see more traffic volume along 895. Now heading south between Lombard Street, entering into the Harbor Tunnel. I'm Tony Thornton. 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
3: Clear and cool to start this morning with temperatures generally in the 50s, but later on today it gets even warmer with a high of 88 degrees. At least the humidity will remain low. Tonight, clear and mild with a low of 65, and Friday, partly to mostly sunny and hot with a high of 92. We're back in the low to mid 90s on Saturday, but now with a chance for a few showers and thunderstorms to develop after sunset. I'm meteorologist Alina Lee on WBAL News Radio 1090 and FM 101.5.
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1: Ice Ice, baby.
0: Ice Ice, baby.
1: Vanilla Ice going to be performing at the 250th anniversary of the station. I had no idea he was still in the mix in
0: does
1: any
0: that,
1: fashion
0: does
1: whatsoever.
0: Does that tell you, though, how pitiful this thing is going to be when that's your headline?
1: Oh, yeah,
0: when
1: exactly,
0: that's your headline.
1: Right.
0: I thought
1: he got out of music and became like a home improvement guy.
0: His entire claim to fame is Jim Carrey spoofing him on In Living Color. Ice Ice Baby would not be in our lexicon if you didn't have Jim Carrey spoofing him on In Living Color, which made him through the decades
1: last. Ice Ice Baby.
0: Let's get to the side dish question because it relates to something I asked the news ladies downstairs this morning, and they raised their hand. Let's see if Bruce.
1: I bet you they love that.
0: Yes, they do.
1: Yeah.
0: It involves a 53-year-old mummified body called Atsi that was found in the Alpine glaciers in Italy by some scientists. Well, he's been cooling his heels, Bruce, since 1991 in a laboratory. And the scientists there, microbiologists, have been using his body for experiments. Dr. Mohammed Sarhan, microbiologist.
1: His body or her body?
0: Told Live Science that, you know what we can do? We can actually use the yeast from good old Atsi and make stuff from it, like beer, like bread. They made sourdough bread, Bruce, and they ate it, and they said it's good. Would you, Bruce Elliott, eat sourdough bread from Atsi?
1: Not knowingly. No, I'm sorry.
0: Atsi.
1: That's just a little bit beyond my comfort zone.
0: Well, we have some people that raised their hands, so we're asking you this. 410-467-9225 is the greensolutionsmodeling.com text line. It is a 53-year-old, and actually did a makeup of what this guy would look like. He was 5'3", which is very tall, back 5,300 years ago, from what I understand. So anyway, they're using yeast from his body to make bread. Would you do so? I have just lost my appetite. Coming up.
1: But you say down on TV, they'd say yes.
0: They raised their hand.
1: Okay.
0: Coming up, everybody, will United States senators get the president to drop the ballroom funding? We're going to talk about it.
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19: Good morning. I'm Heather Bennett. Some of the top stories we're following from the WBAL 24-hour broadcast center. Well, it was caught on video, several people slashing tires in southeast Baltimore. WBAL's Gunn Wyckoff will have the story in a live report coming up. Also, a week since an 11-year-old boy was shot at a playground and still no arrest. Details just ahead. Also, check in with traffic and weather, but first, ABC News at 6.
20: From ABC News, I'm Sherry Preston. The House voting to halt U.S. military action in Iran. Four Republicans siding with Democrats in passing the War Powers Resolution. The move will do little to curb the conflict. However, it does send a message, says New York Democrat Gregory Meeks. This is after the vote.
21: The Constitution says only Congress can determine when we go to war. This Congress, this House of Representatives today spoke for the American people.
20: Now, Republican Marlon Stutzman from Indiana voted no, saying President Trump needs time.
22: This is a very tough task that President Trump and Marco Rubio have negotiating with the IRGC. They move the goalposts. They will tell lies. They'll tell one thing and do another. And so it's very hard to negotiate with them.
20: Israel and Lebanon have agreed to a new ceasefire that includes a series of security zones where Hezbollah militants would be banned. Hezbollah was not included in the discussions. We're learning more about the man who held several people hostage for 15 hours at a Bakersfield, California bank building. ABC's Alex Stone with more on the suspect.
23: It was apparently this case where he was found to have had sexual relations with a child or children under 14 years old. He had apparently been angry about that case and had gone on social media and on YouTube arguing against it, and that he had problems with the way the prosecutors had talked about him and the allegations that they had made against him. And according to police, this was his way to go in there and try to be heard.
20: The Ebola outbreak in Central Africa is still growing, but the head of the World Health Organization says the response is catching up. SpaceX going public next week. The company says it plans to raise $75 billion and will sell 555 million shares, giving it a market value of $1.7 trillion. This is ABC News.
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19: A 54, partly sunny. Good morning, I'm Timber Bennett. A car tire slashed. It happened in southeast Baltimore this week. Scott Wyckoff joining us this morning with more on what happened. Hey, Scott.
6: Taylor, where frustration is running high here as folks have been waking up to find their tire slashed here on the streets of Brewers Hill, all in the shadows of the iconic one-eyed sign, the Mr. Bow sign. Late at night and early in the morning, surveillance video from neighbors here showing what appears to be groups of young people slashing tires after finding her tire slashed. This woman who lives here along Fate and South Dean says,
7: I went right to Canton Neighbors on Facebook and found a post where several other people in the neighborhood had also said that they got hit. So there's a good chunk of us, I think, from Dean all the way down Fate, closer towards like the Canton Square.
6: While she says there have been car break-ins here, this is the first time she can remember tires being slashed as police are going through neighborhood surveillance video as they work to track down the Brewers Hill tire slashers. Get the latest in the story at WBAL.com and the WBAL radio app.
19: In Baltimore County, a judge has granted a state motion to postpone a plea hearing for Tony Lechner as the husband charged in the killing of his wife. Prosecutors say the couple's kids wanted to testify in court to object to the plea deal. Brian Thompson is the lead defense attorney.
8: We had this case right to the finish line, and then the victim's advocate attorney decided to try this case in the press. And as a result, my very ill client is going to sit in jail for another couple months.
19: Yeah, the court must now reset a trial date, which by law must begin by early August at the latest. It's been a week since an 11-year-old boy was shot at a playground in West Baltimore. Still no arrest. Investigators searching for two shooters who were caught on camera in connection with the shooting. They believe the shooters were aiming at a 26-year-old man who was also shot. And Jerry McCarter is also known as Coach G of Coach G Academy. It's a U-Step dance program. And she said that she and her staff were just wrapping up a dance practice with the team when they heard dozens of shots.
9: Young girls on the team are in fear of coming back to this building because of the trauma that they experienced. Some of their parents were sitting outside, and a child that's a member of our community was shot multiple times right across the street playing on the playground. So everyone is very shell-shocked.
19: At last check, the shooting victims are still recovering at hospitals. Baltimore County launches its own public dashboard to track how opioid settlement money is being spent.
24: The county has received $35 million through settlement agreements, and it's expected to receive an additional $55 million through 2039. The dashboard was created to increase transparency and accountability, according to county officials. The settlement funds are being used to support a range of initiatives, including treatment and recovery programs, expanded access to medications for opioid use disorder, and supporting families who have been impacted by addiction. Caitlin Bancroft, WBAL News Radio 1090 and FM 101.5.
19: Well, Hubbard Summer is back on WBAL. 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It's for a chance to win a four-pack of tickets to an upcoming Orioles Sunday home game. 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
4: Well, beginning to see more traffic volume on the BW Parkway southbound between Arundel Mills Boulevard and 175. A lot of folks heading toward Fort Meade. A little bit of a struggle through that stretch. But once you get past that 175, looks like you're back up to speed, making your way toward 32. 895, a slow from Lombard Street down into the Harbor Tunnel. Starting to see volume increase there as well. Apparently, there's some construction activity on the Harrisburg Expressway northbound just past Shawan Road. At least the barrels and cones are set up off to that left side. So heads up if you're making your way up toward Belfast Road. And the crash is cleared over in Frederick County, 70 westbound. A little bit past Ridge Road. All lanes are now open. It was an early morning crash there. Traffic is brought to you by Window Nation. I'm Tony Thornton, WBAL News Radio, 1090 and FM 101.5.
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3: Another cool start to the day with clear skies around and temperatures in the 50s this morning. Later on today, we'll see highs soar into the upper 80s, getting close to 90 degrees. Tonight, skies remain clear with a low of 65. And then Friday afternoon offers up a mix of sun and clouds and a hot day ahead with a high of 92. Saturday is also looking very hot with temperatures in the low to mid 90s and a chance of storms to develop after dark. I'm meteorologist Alina Lee on WBAL News Radio 1090 and FM 101.5.
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0: Now, as we said yesterday, Bruce, that the issues moving forward, the president's agenda in the United States Senate specifically there with Republicans, wasn't just the 1776 fund, even though, of course, that was a huge problem of trying to pay people potentially during the January 6th riots. It money's out of that thing. It caused such a consternation, I'll say, from the Senate. But it was also another fund, $1 billion that apparently the president and the folks were asking for the in the budget from the United States Senate to help with the White House ballroom.
1: No.
0: Well,
1: sorry. I'm glad. Okay, next topic. No.
0: Yeah, well,
1: no.
0: We can't move on yet because stuck in the Senate is a $70 billion reconciliation bill that has to move forward to fund the Department of Homeland Security and some other stuff. So the contingent of dealing with $1 billion is that bigger pot of $70 billion. So yesterday, United States Senate Republicans, John Thune leading the group, they stripped that $1 billion, what they say, of security upgrades,
1: the rest
0: of that from the budget. That's not pleasing, though, the White House. And I just want to get your take as, will the president administration relent that not just the 1776 fund needs to go away, that this needs to go away, too?
1: How many people are there in this country now? About
0: 340 million. Should
1: 340
0: be
1: million, somewhere in there.
0: Somewhere.
1: And they want $1 billion. So what is that per person? Like $3?
0: Maybe.
1: $4? Fine. They can have a
0: tax write-off.
1: Just say it's a donation to a cause you happen to believe in.
0: Okay.
1: If there are enough people in this country who believe that their money should be spent to do this, fine.
0: Right.
1: Send a check for $5. And that'll add up to that billion faster than you could possibly imagine. The idea of telling taxpayers who are already facing pretty substantial tax bills in an economy where you pay more than $4 for a gallon of gas, we're going to add yet another cost on top of you. No, I'm sorry. I have trouble justifying.
0: Do you remember the
1: days
0: when debt was a really strong issue for conservatives, in particular Democrats really didn't care, but the issue of debt, I mean, we're approaching $37 trillion. I think we just went over that probably in debt. Now, we're never going to pay that, but debt used to mean something. Like not adding debt used to be important.
1: During the prehistoric ages, during the Vietnam War, it was either guns or butter.
0: Yeah.
1: We realized at the governmental level you could pay for weaponry, you could pay for food and those kinds of services.
0: Mm-hmm.
1: You had a choice. Somewhere since then till now, both sides have discovered, let's just buy both and pass the bill along to our grandchildren.
0: Let's just print money.
1: Print extra money.
0: Yeah,
1: you'll have nothing behind it,
0: right,
1: which then will cheapen every dollar already in existence.
0: Mm-hmm.
1: And we'll just pass that additional debt on to our grandchildren. I don't think it's a moral thing to do. I think it's
0: horrible.
1: Immoral.
0: The worst thing you can do is leave debt on your kids, and that principle seems to be lost. Well, I don't want to go far down that road, but one of the things we've also done, Bruce, is to give it certain nomenclatures that people understand. We don't call it printing money like you and I would call it. We call it quantitative easing. QE, quantitative easing. So that way it sounds so nice. We're just going to quantitative ease 1, 2, and 3, as we did during the great financial crisis back in 2009, 10, 11. Anyway, getting back to this, though. The United States Senate Homeland Security Committee was supposed to vote yesterday. I don't have the latest news on how they voted, but they were supposed to vote yesterday on stripping this billion out and moving the package along. Does this, though, show at least a little bit that Republicans in the Senate, even more than the House and Speaker Mike Johnson, are telling the president no on a couple things?
1: Yeah, and I think they should. I think the House should before this November. I think the Republicans, if they want to be reelected this November, had better begin to pay attention to the amount of money they are spending on stuff that some Republicans and some conservatives, and I think a fair, percentage of them, are going to see as dilatory and not necessary. And this is one of those issues. This goes back to the $600 toilet seat in an airplane. This is wasteful spending. Both parties should say, no, we're not going to engage in wasteful spending. We've got to get our fiscal house in order. Whoever figures out how to market that for the off year or for the next presidential, I think they have a very, very solid case to make to the American people.
0: Do you remember the United States Senator from Nebraska, Tom Cole? I think he had the waste book every year. He would put out the waste book, Republican U.S. Senator, where he would identify all the waste and that was going out. And we called it the pork before, but it was the waste book. But bottom line is, those days of identifying that type of spending, Bruce, are gone. I mean, who really... outside of Rand Paul, maybe a little bit, but who really is a stickler for trying to keep the budget under control?
1: Like nobody.
0: Exactly. And that's the concern is maybe, though, with these two, the 1776 fund and this billion-dollar fund thing, that we can at least begin to say those are out of bounds. Like, here's a line. Those are over the line. A little bit.
1: Yeah. Okay. Fine. Let's make that long. Let's make that line thicker.
0: Yes, much thicker.
1: And harder to cross. And I think that both parties should be aware that the American public, well, that is a great old movie network long time ago.
0: Yes.
1: We're sick and tired and we're not going to take it anymore.
0: My man sitting there yelling and screaming, put your head out the window, and said, I'm not going to take this anymore. When it comes to, though, the overall issue of the Department of Homeland Security budget, most Americans will say that what we have seen now with almost a negative immigration situation, like a net negative, that they've been effective, that they have stopped the millions that were coming across the border from the Biden administration. So the overall $70 billion is not the problem. You should fund within reason. You should fund things that are working and things that are showing results.
1: But the dynamic is actually very simple. I noted it yesterday. If it's holding still, you subsidize it.
0: Okay.
1: If it's moving, you tax it.
0: Okay.
1: So.
0: Okay.
1: Just
0: to keep that in mind.
1: Apply that to everybody, you know?
0: Well, I look at right now the whole ballroom discussion and the way the president unveiled this, that it was a messaging, some things are messaging problems, to tell the American people that private donors are paying for this.
1: Yep.
0: Then you come back and say that we only need $1 billion. There's something lost in the messaging.
1: Yeah. Private donors will pay for all of this. There'll be no cost to the American public. 3 weeks later, we need $1 billion. But then other than that, seriously?
0: Well, let's talk for a second while we have a moment about the acting Attorney General Todd Blanche. One of the concerns with making him the Attorney General of the United States is that this is the president's former personal attorney. Mm-hmm. And we have seen, whether it is the Epstein files when he went and met with Ghislaine Maxwell, and we don't know a lot of the substance of that meeting, and all of a sudden she got transferred from this high security prison in Florida to a less security prison in Texas. A lot of folks are concerned that Todd Blanche, let's just say, won't be very adversarial when it comes to telling the president no at time, when he should, not all the time, but when he should tell the president no.
1: I'm not real concerned about this because I think presidents have a habit of hiring people as their AGs, people who aren't going to cause him any problems.
0: You mean like Bobby Kennedy?
1: Yeah.
0: With John Kennedy?
1: Exactly.
0: You know,
1: going back that far, but even just going back to the last couple of administrations, you have AGs who are chosen to be compliant to the president's wishes. And then that's the context under which they operated. So we have another president who has another AG who's going to be, by and large, compliant to the president's wishes. If we don't want the attorney general to perform in that function, we should be much more specific in our requirements for the attorney general when they go through the hearing that now Blanche is going to have to go through.
0: Well, here's where I am. And you know, nobody was more loyal to candidate Donald Trump in 2015 going to 2016, the United States Senator Jeff Sessions from Alabama. He was the first legislator to come out and endorse President Trump, stuck with him, became the Attorney General under President Donald Trump. And he just told the president, look, I got to recuse myself when it comes to this Russia stuff. I cannot sit there. I have the legal obligations. And he got fired for simply recusing himself and telling the president, I can't do something. My thing is, there's something about that position that you should be able to tell the president, I can't do that.
1: Well, the president, any president, should respect that the attorney general is not the president's attorney.
0: Right.
1: He is the country's attorney. And he's supposed to act on behalf of the American people. Presidents don't tend
0: to
1: behave in that fashion.
0: No.
1: They want the attorney general to be their attorney. And if the attorney general doesn't behave as their attorney, that's when the AG has a problem.
0: And by the way, we saw this with President Obama and Eric Holder when the whole Fast and Furious thing was going on with guns coming in from Mexico. And President and Attorney General Eric Holder was found in contempt by the courts for not following through in his office. Why? Because President Obama told him to be a certain way.
1: Yeah, you know what? You know what his punishment has been for that?
0: He's now head of some agency or something?
1: Yeah, no punishment.
0: Oh, okay. I thought you meant
1: punishment.
0: In the private sector, he's doing very well.
1: Yeah, he's doing very well indeed. I mean, you're in contempt. Fine. What does that mean?
0: Right.
1: my haircut still costs the same. My gas and electric is the same.
0: I think he paid a fine.
1: I don't think so.
0: Coming up, everybody, we're going to be talking about what appear to be, Bruce, on the horizon, more tariffs coming. Will any of this get a vote in Congress? And sports, we didn't do so well last night. Our O's kind of didn't do well. We'll talk about it with Valerie Preactor coming up.
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25: Traffic and weather.
4: More traffic now on the west side of the Beltway, on the outer loop coming down from Liberty Road, making your way toward Security Boulevard. A little sluggish now as you travel down toward the triple bridges. Looks like it's just volume related for the moment. And then you'll see a few more cars just prior to Route 40 making your way over toward that exit. And then once you get past 40, you're back up to speed heading down toward the Arbutus area toward 95. In fact, 895, here we go. Starting to see delays off and on heading south between Lombard Street as you enter into the Harbor Tunnel, and still sluggish on the BW Parkway heading southbound between 175 and Route 32. I'm Tony Thornton, WBAL News Radio, 1090 and FM 101.5.
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12: Cool temperatures to start this Thursday morning, mainly in the 50s, and then later on today will be very warm with a high of 88 and a mostly sunny sky. Tonight, skies will stay clear with low temperatures in the mid-60s through daybreak on Friday. Friday afternoon offers up a hot day ahead with highs in the low 90s. We're back in the 90s on Saturday with a chance of storms forming after dark. I'm meteorologist Alina Lee on WBAL News Radio 1090 and FM 101.5.
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0: Time for Sports, Bruce, with Valerie Preactor. And our Orioles went down early by a lot.
16: Yes, they did. They nearly got shut out, C4, by the Red Sox. Chris Bassitt left the game early. He gave up 3 runs. One of them was a 2-run shot. Albert Suarez then in relief. Not an improvement at all. 5 runs on 7 hits. And the O's only offense was an Adley Rutschman RBI triple. So... that's
0: again, we went 0-4 with runners in scoring position. Mm-hmm. We had a lot of folks on base, couldn't get them in. 9 hits, only 1 run. But the thing, Bruce, that we have done, this is what happened last year, Val, we kept losing these lopsided games. This is the 10th game this year that we have lost by 5 runs or more, which is basically the game is over. You're just being blown out at that point.
16: Yep.
0: That's the problem.
1: It's always a rare occasion when you're down by 5 and come back in the 9th inning and win it. That just doesn't happen.
0: No.
1: That's when it becomes news.
0: Exactly. Mm-hmm.
16: Exactly, yeah. So the skipper post game on what went wrong specifically with Chris Bassitt.
26: During the outing, he felt some lower back tightness, and you know, he was grinding through it through that third inning, and that's we ultimately had to move on to Suarez.
0: So, again, we have a starter that may be on the shelf for a while. We don't know. We don't know.
16: He didn't say too much post-game. Chris Bassitt was not interested in really talking about what he was feeling in the back. And we'll see. Again,
0: But history has not served us well when these pitchers pull up, you know, a little lame during a start. Whenever they leave early, they usually don't come back. At least look at the history, recent history of some of our pitchers.
16: I know, Dean Kramer, Cade Povich, you go through the list.
0: Yes.
16: Zach Eflin.
0: Exactly.
16: Oh, boy. Well, an 8-1 final.
0: Yes.
16: And the Orioles now have a chance to split the series. No, I'm sorry. They have a chance to win the series.
0: We should hopefully win
16: this is the rubber match today, this afternoon, 1:35. First pitch, you can listen right here on WBAL. Of course, Trevor Rogers making the start.
0: I feel good about this.
16: His last start
0: is really, if you take him out before he gives up the second
16: Well, yeah, that's home. The problem. Yeah. And we could sit here and have that conversation all day long of he gives up two runs and you take him out.
1: Yeah. Yeah. Let's do that.
16: I mean, why not? That's just... I'm the skipper now, okay? I'm the skipper now. All right, so quarterback Russell Wilson officially announced his retirement on social media after 14 seasons in the NFL. He posted a video.
1: Wow.
16: He was on four different teams. He won a Super Bowl, of course, with the Seahawks, and he dedicated a part of that video to Pete Carroll and all the work that they did together. And then, of course, he confirmed that he will join CBS Sports and their Sunday pregame show for the upcoming season. So straight from playing to the desk.
0: Well, here's the thing with Russell Wilson. You're going to see this as we talk more about his career. He had more passes, touchdown passes, Bruce, 30 yards or more during the time he played than anybody else. Like the deep ball. Hmm. He was really good at throwing the deep touchdown ball.
1: So what you're saying then is there's a chance for Elvis Gerbeck to come back.
0: Elvis Gerbeck. I haven't heard that name since that disastrous 2002 season following the Super Bowl win. Anyway,
1: Elvis left the building.
0: Oh, my God. But anyway, Russell wasn't a really good career. His career would have been completely different if they win the second Super Bowl.
16: And now that he's retired, I was talking with Tony Thornton about it. It's going to be a conversation forever of will he be a Hall of Famer or not.
0: He's close. He's Hall of Good for me.
16: Yeah, I'm with you. I'm with you. The New York Knicks took a 1-0 lead in the NBA Finals last night. They beat the Spurs 105-95 San Antonio, which is
0: 12
16: huge.
0: 12 straight wins. Mm-hmm. 12 straight wins in the playoffs.
16: Yeah, I'm telling you, this could be quick or it could be long. We have no idea, but the Knicks, they're looking good.
0: And it's great for ratings, having the New York market now involved. First time, Bruce, in 50 years that the Knicks have been in the championship, and you have all New York going crazy. Going crazy. All of New York City is losing it over this. Thanks, Val.
16: You got it, guys.
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0: Well, we haven't talked tariffs in a while, Bruce Elliott.
1: It's been 2 weeks.
0: Yeah, just a little while because, you know, the whole Supreme Court decision that took away the unilateral ability of the President of the United States to use this emergency type of situation to install tariffs, thought that it was done. That, you know, now we maybe come through Congress, vote on a few of these things, that type of thing. Well, I would be wrong and you would be wrong, Bruce. According to reports now, President Donald Trump is looking to impose a 10% tariff on the products from the European Union and Canada. You would ask, for what? What are we doing this for? For a failing to enforce bans on forced labor. Now, while that may be a meritorious reason, no, I don't want to know that there's sweatshops doing stuff. It's just the President of the United States doing this without Congress again.
1: Well, to what degree does he have the ability under law to do this? I'm a little unclear as to where his ability to do this ends or where Congress's begins, even though there's been a Supreme Court decision in the last year about this. I'm still fuzzy on who has the right to do this. If he's exceeding the powers of the presidency, he'll be challenged on this by noon today, I would suspect. If he has the legal power to do this, then it become a talking point for the Democrats. But how do you come out as a Democrat and say, we oppose you putting restrictions on a country that's using child labor?
0: That's the issue. It's the reason that he's doing it that is going to be problematic. Now, the U.S. Trade Representative Jameson Greer, who has been throughout all these tariffs talking with different countries and the rest of this, said that, you know, not doing this will be a failure of our most important, you know, situation, which is to make sure that American workers are able to compete globally on a level playing field. So that's the reason he's using it. It's like we are now putting, because they want to bring jobs. One of the big purposes the president said these tariffs, Bruce, was to bring jobs back to this country.
1: Correct.
0: Manufacturing jobs and that type of thing. So if these other countries are being allowed to use forced labor, that creates an unfair playing. And I don't disagree with the theory, but again, that's what Congress is for. Bring this to a vote.
1: Yeah, that's a hard one for Congress to actually go after. If he can establish, or any president can establish, these countries are using forced labor, we're going to tariff anything coming out of them because we don't want people to be purchasing stuff from countries that are using forced labor without their knowledge.
0: Right.
1: Because it's cheaper to use forced labor. I mean, take a look at the Chinese and the Uyghur population. And that's exactly what they're doing. They're forced labor. They're working as slaves. We don't seem to like that kind of stuff.
0: I'm with you. You know, I don't like it either. But I do think, though, that using that power to do this unilaterally still poses a problem for me. Even though I agree with the reason, I don't agree with the process of how we're doing it.
1: That's fair enough. You want it to go through Congress first.
0: Yes, because some votes on this stuff. To me, there are enough tariffs that President Trump could have brought through, because one of them was like $10 billion that the Congress voted on. That was a good one. Remove this from one person doing it, because right now it's President Trump doing it for this. Let's say it's President AOC in the future, and she decides some green policies aren't being adapted to by the countries. What if she decides to impose tariffs on some of these other countries because they're not green enough? I just don't like the executive having that power unilaterally.
1: Turning into a small government guy, man.
0: I've been that way. That's one of the reasons I'm on the radio, is I refuse to go along with some Democratic policies in Annapolis. Thank you, Senator President Mike Miller. I appreciate that. Look, another thing on the table, though, Bruce. Monday, the administration proposed a 25% tariff, what they say, on Brazilian goods. They're alleging
1: that's a lot of goods.
0: That Brazil is engaging in practices, here's a quote, that are unreasonable and burdensome or restrict U.S. commerce. Now, I don't know what that means, but I would also like to see that voted on. I don't, you know, have any love for Brazil, but man, 25% tariff.
1: That's a fair amount of tariff for stuff coming out of Brazil.
0: Like the coffee, you know.
1: Yeah. Mardi Gras.
0: All of this, to me, only brings back what we heard the Supreme Court talk about, which was the role of Congress in this, as opposed to this 1977 International Emergency Economic Powers Act use stuff.
1: Just a quick note, by the way, Eric Holder did not pay a fine. He didn't face any personal financial penalty. There was a contempt vote. They talked about it, but it did not happen.
0: Okay.
1: There's a civil case resolution. He was scot-free, basically.
0: And once again, if you don't remember Fast and Furious, Google it, look it up. Yep. Guns were being brought into this country and sting operations and found their way into cities across this country. And yet, not many people were held to account for that. Speaking of guns, coming up, we're going to be talking about the NRA and why they're filing a lawsuit against this new law that we have. By the way, our law mirrors what happened in California. It's called the Glock Law. We'll get into it.
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25: Traffic and weather.
4: There's an accident on 95 southbound. It is a little bit prior to O'Donnell Street, making your way toward the Fort McHenry Tunnel this morning. Apparently, it's on the left side of the roadway. I do see it now as they have trained some cameras onto the accident. It looks like a couple of vehicles involved. Traffic's beginning to slow down as you make your approach. Meantime, looking at some slow traffic on the west side outer loop between 795 and Liberty Road. 895 also jammed up southbound between Lombard Street and the Harbor Tunnel. That's all volume related. If you're traveling south of the city toward the Capitol Beltway, there is an accident on 295 north at Powder Mill Road near the Beltsville exit, but that's also causing delays southbound as well, coming down from Laurel. I'm Tony Thornton, WBAL News Radio, 1090 and FM 101.5.
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8: Clear and cool to start this morning with temperatures generally in the 50s, but later on today it gets even warmer with a high of 88 degrees. At least the humidity will remain low. Tonight, clear and mild with a low of 65, and Friday, partly to mostly sunny and hot with a high of 92. We're back in the low to mid 90s on Saturday, but now with a chance for a few showers and thunderstorms to develop after sunset. I'm meteorologist Alina Lee on WBAL News Radio 1090 and FM 101.5.
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19: At 6:30, I'm Timber Bennett. I was caught on video, several people slashing tires in southeast Baltimore. WBAL's Scott Wyckoff joining us this morning with the latest on this story. Hey, Scott.
18: Taylor, listen to the frustration in the voices of the Brewers Hill residents after finding out so many cars here had their tires slashed a night ago.
20: It's just kind of par for the course, unfortunately, for living in Baltimore City these days. But again, there's not much we can really do about it.
21: I'm at a loss because, you know, they're puncturing tires. It's, you know, unless you have a garage, you can put your vehicle in. I mean, you're parking it on the public street in front of your own home. I mean, what else can you do at this point?
18: A surveillance video from the neighborhood shows a group of young people one by one going up to cars here and slashing tires, like here along this block of Fate Avenue and South Dean Street, all in the shadows of the iconic one-eyed Mr. Bosign.
19: Now, research from the University of Pennsylvania's Crime and Justice Policy Lab has found that Baltimore's targeted community-driven strategy was directly responsible for part of the city's reduction in violent crime. And mayor announcing the findings this week, saying the new research confirms that the city is moving in the right direction. Baltimore County has launched a new public dashboard that allows residents to track opioid settlement funds and how the money is being used. The interactive dashboard provides an overview of funds the county has received and expects to receive through legal settlements with prescription opioid manufacturers, distributors, and retail pharmacies. From ABC News, when SpaceX goes public next month, it says it plans to raise $75 billion. That would be the largest ever stock market debut and would put Elon Musk in line to become the world's first

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3: There's an accident reported on 95 southbound, a little bit south of O'Donnell Street. It looks like it was a vehicle that was on that left side of the roadway. I do see a response unit now heading that direction. So traffic's beginning to slow coming down from Eastern Avenue. Also, 895 still jammed up southbound between Lombard Street and the Baltimore Harbor Tunnel. Also sluggish on the outer loop of the Beltway from 795 all the way down to Liberty Road. If you're traveling south toward the Capitol Beltway on 295, you're going to pick up some additional volume right after Route 32 heading down toward the Greenbelt area, because there's a crash northbound on 295 after Powder Mill Road blocking the left lane, and there's a lot of rubbernecking involved now in the southbound direction. 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I'm Tony Thornton, WBAL News Radio, 1090 and FM 101.5.
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4: Another cool start to the day with clear skies around and temperatures in the 50s this morning. Later on today, we'll see highs soar into the upper 80s, getting close to 90 degrees. Tonight, skies remain clear with a low of 65. And then Friday afternoon offers up a mix of sun and clouds and a hot day ahead with a high of 92. Saturday is also looking very hot with temperatures in the low to mid 90s and a chance of storms to develop after dark. I'm meteorologist Alina Lee on WBAL News Radio 1090 and FM 101.5.
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6: A couple of programming notes, Bruce Elliott. We're going to be joined at 9 o'clock by Baltimore City Police Commissioner Richard Worley in studio. We're going to talk with the commissioner about the violent crime stats going through the end of May and where we are heading into the second part of 2026, but also this whole issue of going after dirt bike riders and gas stations somehow being called to account for their responsibility in providing fuel to these things that buzz by us. It's going to be interesting.
7: What would they propose? Seriously. Is the gas station police out there?
6: Yes. You asked the question. The answer is yes.
7: Yeah.
6: Also, we're going to be giving up in the next hour, everyone, a four-pack of tickets to an Orioles game this season. That's right. It's Hot Bird Summer. We're going to be giving you between 7:30 and 8 o'clock, listen up between those times, an opportunity to win for tickets between June and August, celebrating Family Sundays at the park. And Monday, Bruce Elliott and everybody, Monday morning marks 100 days since the start of the war in Iran. T.J. Smith and Angela Aviles are going to join Brian and I in studio Monday morning at 9 a.m. for what we call group chat. And we're all going to weigh in on where things stand in the war, how close we are to a peace deal, and what the implications are as the midterm elections draw closer. WBAL's group chat Monday morning from 9 a.m. to 10 a.m. right here on WBAL News Radio 1090 and FM 101.5. Bruce, the Glock law, have you heard of this thing?
7: Yeah, I'm now aware of it.
6: All right. This is a bill that was introduced into Annapolis that made it all the way through the desk of the governor. He signed it into law this past Tuesday. Now, the law goes into effect January 1st next year, 2027. Now, what it will do, it's going to prohibit individuals from manufacturing, selling, buying, or receiving Glocks that can be converted into automatic weapons and with an attachment. Now, the legislation has a definition for this. A machine gun convertible pistol as a semi-automatic pistol that can be converted into a machine gun by installing an attachment by hand or with the use of a common household tool. Now, this drew the attention of the NRA, and of course they've now filed a lawsuit very similar to the lawsuit, Bruce, they filed in California because they passed a similar law. What do you think of this? And one of the most popular guns out there, I mean, cops have used Glocks too, one of the most popular guns out there.
7: There are roughly 1.2 million gun owners here in the state of Maryland. the most popular handgun.

0: gun in the state of Maryland is a Glock.
1: Yep.
0: It's the number of Glocks is expected to hold steady or freeze despite this regulation. I think claiming that this gun could be converted, that can be applied to a number of
1: Absolutely.
0: Different firearms. So this is, in my view, the nose of the camel under the tent. It is an attempt to, if this works, then we'll apply it to something else and then to something else. We went through something similar to this with the AR-15s. That, you know, they can be converted. They're still around, still being sold. Yes, you know, you could work a way where a lot of stuff can be converted into something more deadly. And I'm not sure that this is a particular approach that's going to be useful to preventing that from happening. This simply is going to anger gun owners who are going to say, wait a minute, I have a Glock for my personal protection, my family's protection. I'm one of the 1.2 million people here in the state who have a gun for that purpose. Why are you picking specifically on me? Why not going after Sig Sauer? Why not going after anybody else?
1: Well, here's the other issue in this whole effort that Maryland is putting on. In 2013, after the horrible tragedy at Sandy Hook Elementary School in Connecticut, Bruce, where we saw 20 children massacred and six adults, teachers that were shot and killed, we passed one of the most onerous gun laws in the country in 2013. And you would think, that's enough. Like, why didn't that law do what you're trying to say this law is going to do? And as a matter of fact, after we passed that law in 2015, after the death of Freddie Gray, Baltimore City saw violence explode, even though we had some of the strongest gun laws in the country. My point is, if gun laws against legal gun owners were the, you know, the panacea,
0: if that was the problem,
1: right, then why wouldn't we see a reduction? We didn't. Because people aren't going to follow the laws who do these types of things.
0: Exactly. What you're doing is putting a burden on legal gun ownership. Mm-hmm. You're not having any impact on those individuals who are going to break the law and change any weapon into a fully automatic weapon. You're going to have no impact whatsoever. They can say, oh, gosh, now there's a law against it. I guess I won't do it anymore. And the one that I have in my trunk, I guess I'll break down for parts and return it on a gun buyback time. It's just a feel good. Look, we took some action on this.
1: Yep.
0: My guess is it would have no impact whatsoever on the level of crime, because criminals don't follow the law by definition.
1: Now, for the longest time, Bruce, we were one of four states in the country. While they're doing something that's this onerous to Glock owners, we were one of four states in the country where if I stole your gun, Bruce, and tried to use it in a commission of a crime, that was a misdemeanor. That was not a felony to steal a gun and be in possession of the gun I stole. It was incredible to me to see how the rationale for not making it a felony, they didn't want to criminalize many of the people that were owning guns. Really? Well, how about the person stealing their gun probably is going to use it for an illegal purpose as opposed to protecting their home? They're not going to protect their home with that gun. They're going to go out and do something with it.
0: No, I think people typically steal guns in order to turn them in on gun buyback days.
1: that's usually whatever.
0: Silly.
1: That type of logic, I'm bringing it up because that disjointed logic is the same behind any of these. Look, I used to have a carry permit. I understood the rules. I was not going to disobey the rules. If I disobey the rules, yes, I should be punished. But those rules existed 30 years ago. You don't need new laws for this stuff. The laws that govern legal gun owners that have been in existence for the longest period of time, they work. They actually do work. You don't need to enhance them, is my point.
0: Yeah. And by the way, folks, to be clear, C4 had a carry permit, which allowed him to watch the movie Carrie without adult supervision.
1: You know, John Travolta was in that movie.
0: Do you remember
1: that?
0: Didn't know that.
1: John Travolta had the bucket of blood dropped on
0: him.
1: He was not John Travolta then. He was John Revolting then, but not John
0: Travolta.
1: But look, when it comes to the ability for this law to survive, I don't think so. I think just like we've seen at the Supreme Court, when it comes to the decision out of New York State, where they expanded the right to carry, the Broome decision coming out of the state of New York, the leaning of this Supreme Court is that they're going to be more defining Second Amendment positively for gun owners than not. So good luck with, my point is, California, Maryland, good luck with taking this law, you know, and NRA this lawsuit to the Supreme Court. Good luck with that.
0: If those individuals who hate firearms ownership want to do away with firearms ownership, they'll need to pass a constitutional amendment negating the second. Because
1: good luck with that, too.
0: Yeah, good luck with that. I mean, let me know how that plays out for you.
1: I think that our state's obsession with going after guns only highlights, though, Bruce, this fear. Because when I usually talk with people about this, I can tell just casually talking whether they've actually held a gun or seen a gun in person by their reaction. Most of the time, and my state legislators, they are fearful of the actual weapon as opposed to policy that would make us safer. Like, there's just this innate fear until you actually expose, look, this is a gun, this is how it works, and if you don't, you know, do that, it's going to be okay.
0: Yeah.
1: It's not a problem.
0: Don't aim your pew-pew at somebody else.
1: Yeah, exactly. You know? But it is simply a either for sport people use it or a protection device. And more people than not, particularly those who live in cities, Bruce, when they are asked about it, would like the opportunity to own a weapon to protect themselves, regardless of how they're elected officials.
0: You get out in the rural areas. Yeah. How long does it take? You call 911, and you're somewhere in northern Baltimore County.
1: Yep.
0: You call 911 and say you have somebody trying to break into your home. What's the response time? I mean, I don't know what official response time is, but unless you happen to have an officer patrolling somewhere near you, and that's a lot of ground
1: to
0: cover.
1: That's a lot of ground.
0: It's going to be quite some time before, it could be 10 minutes, 15 minutes, maybe 5
1: who
0: minutes,
1: knows?
0: Maybe 25 minutes, who knows? If you don't have a weapon or a way to protect yourself against the bad guys out in a rural area, this is why people had, you know, rifles mounted
1: absolutely
0: above their fireplaces so that they could make sure they could protect themselves in case
1: and
0: the bad guys came around.
1: Look, this is no knock. I love law enforcement. We got a police commissioner coming up later, but the old saying, when seconds count, cops are minutes away, that's true. It's not a knock. It's just the reality of response times and what you need done in that period of time.
0: Policemen cannot be everywhere all at once.
1: And by the way, this, I'm going to get numbers. Apparently, the Baltimore City Police, they had their budget yesterday in the Baltimore City Police Department, Bruce, and the numbers of attrition are just significant. We're just short.
0: Wow.
1: A whole bunch.
0: Already short.
1: A whole bunch of officers. Coming up, everybody, we're going to talk about the latest in Iran. When it comes to what we're hearing from the Israel, Lebanon, what is going on with Iran next?
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3: Traffic and weather.
4: The cleanup continues from an accident on 95 southbound, a little bit past O'Donnell Street at Boston Street, exit 57. Off to the left shoulder area, but delays remain coming down from Pulaski Highway. And a lot of folks, of course, taking 895 instead. Still very slow heading south from Erdman Avenue, making their way into the Harbor Tunnel this morning. Starting to see some more traffic building on 70 eastbound through Ellicott City between Route 40 and 29. And then south of the city, if you're heading toward the Capitol Beltway, take 95 instead. On the BW Parkway right now, a little bit past Route 32, traffic slows down toward where an accident is near Powder Mill Road. On the other side is where the accident is actually located, but a lot of rubbernecking southbound. The accident northbound at Powder Mill, traffic only gets by along that right shoulder. This update is brought to you by Blindster.com. 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
3: Weather. Cool temperatures to start this Thursday morning, mainly in the 50s, and then later on today will be very warm with a high of 88 and a mostly sunny sky. Tonight, skies will stay clear with low temperatures in the mid-60s through daybreak on Friday. Friday afternoon offers up a hot day ahead with highs in the low 90s. We're back in the 90s on Saturday with a chance of storms forming after dark. I'm meteorologist Alina Lee on WBAL News Radio 1090 and FM 101.5.
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6: The Orioles got smothered by the Red Sox last night, 8-1. Their offense was almost non-existent. They went 0-6 with runners in scoring position and stranded 11 men on base. Plus, the pitching staff allowed 15 hits from Boston. Starting pitcher Chris Bassitt left the game early with back tightness.
7: Anytime your starter goes 3 innings and gives up 3 runs, it's probably a recipe for a loss. So chalk this one up, obviously, on me. Yeah, I have no no doubt the guys will bounce back tomorrow. And then Rodgers on the mound, right? Yeah, I have full confidence that we'll do well tomorrow.
6: The O's wrap up their series against the Boston Red Sox this afternoon. 1:35 is first pitch. You can listen to the game on WBAL with pregame coverage beginning after the news at 12:30. It's game two of the Stanley Cup Finals tonight. The Vegas Golden Knights enter with a 1-0 series lead over the Carolina Hurricanes. Puck drop is at 8. At the French Open, Aryna Sabalenka was upset in the quarterfinals. That means for the first time since 1977, there will be no former major champion left in the men or women's semifinal. I'm Valerie Preactor on the home of the Orioles and the Baltimore Ravens. 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
9: Yeah, we could go another 2-3 weeks and just wipe everybody out. I'd rather not do that. Very easy to do. They're ready to do it. They want to do it. But if we can get something down in writing which will accomplish the same thing without killing everybody, I'd like to do that.
1: As President Donald Trump yesterday again, Bruce Elliott, opining on where we are approaching 100 days into this conflict with Iran. And again, threatening that we could carpet bomb them again and do whatever again. But in the meantime, we did hear about a semi-peace deal between Israel and Lebanon, yes, involving Hezbollah, even though apparently rockets still went off, but they weren't like as many rockets as normal. But apparently to try to take that issue off the table when it comes to Iran's backing away from peace deal with the United States. Anyway, the last few days have just been more of the same. I don't know where this goes from here, Bruce.
0: Well, I'm concerned because I do believe the numbers, but it does make me wonder how many. The numbers indicate that Iran can't continue to manufacture drones and missiles, so they're using current stockpiles.
1: Right.
0: But we were led to believe that the stockpiles have been mostly used. And now all of a sudden they launch a massive missile attack, indicating they still have plenty to do that.
1: Yeah.
0: And I'm a bit confused as to exactly how this is anywhere near a peace deal. And I also don't know, frankly, with whom we're negotiating.
1: That's the issue.
0: Yeah, we have an Ayatollah who's never been seen in public.
1: And
0: we
1: apparently
0: have no idea if he's alive or dead.
1: They believe he's lost a leg, is what they report, so.
0: What if he's lost more than that? What if he's lost his life?
1: Right.
0: And this is a little charade they're playing. The Iranians have a practice of delay, delay, delay, postpone, postpone, postpone. And they're doing it again. And we have yet one more administration that's saying, gee, I think we're just about there to a peace deal.
1: The other issue, while we're dealing with the issue of Israel and Lebanon, is the fact that, as you said, missiles continue to go from Iran to neighboring countries, including Kuwait. The president was asked yesterday about kind of a missile that hit an area in Kuwait where actually one person was killed.
9: It takes two to tango. You understand that we hit them very hard on something, sun-related. And so they were responding. But, not very strongly.
1: So the question there was around Kuwait and the fact that they responded by attacking Kuwait and sending missiles there. And I continue to say, Bruce, until United Arab Emirates, Saudi Arabia, Kuwait, Bahrain, you name all those, you look at the map, all those countries surrounding the Strait of Hormuz, until they kind of buck up and step in a little more than money, because we have provided them with weaponry and arms, they need to be more engaged in this. They're the direct beneficiaries of the Strait of Hormuz.
0: Well, that's one of the more optimistic pieces of analysis, that what's happening here is the president is not going full bore against them because he's waiting for the Iranians to continue to being stupid and attacking their Arab neighbors, and sooner or later their Arab neighbors will take up arms.
1: Yeah.
0: At that point, we have a coalition going after Iran, and it's not just us. That is an analysis, whether or not that's true.
1: Right.
0: You know, there have been a number of analyses throughout this entire period that have yet to come true. The only one that for sure has come true is that if you're an unarmed group of individuals in Iran, the 30 to 40,000 people,
1: you'll get killed. If you decide to say anything negative about the government or stand
0: up, the IRGC will go ahead and shoot you dead.
1: Including women and children, by the way.
0: Yep.
1: Here is, though, the other issue that popped up yesterday, even though it was symbolic in nature. And by the way, a lot of members of Congress weren't even there when this vote occurred. There was a vote on the floor of the House of Representatives, a resolution. Now, this has no binding powers, just a statement from Congress to call for an end to the war in Iran. Here's Mary Bruce from ABC News.
10: 3 months into this war, Congress is sending the president a powerful message. For the first time, the House has voted to block Trump from continuing this war without congressional approval. 4 Republicans joining Democrats to pass this. The move, largely symbolic, but it's a striking rebuke of the commander-in-chief.
1: Now, Republicans...
0: How on earth is this largely symbolic?
1: Yeah.
0: Constitutionally, there has been no authorization of use of force that must follow the 1973 War Powers Act. The War Powers Act has expired, and now we're told...
1: Not according to the president.
0: Yeah, now we're told that if Congress doesn't pass that, it's mostly symbolic? It's constitutional.
1: According to the president and according to Secretary Marco Rubio, when we declared a ceasefire, the clock stopped. Like, you can call a timeout in the middle of all this stuff. I questioned, Bruce, all of that, but they claimed the 60-day War Powers Act stopped at day 55 because we had a ceasefire in place, even though rockets are still going off. But that's the rationale we're using. But this resolution that passed had 4 Republicans on it. Now, in the United States Senate, you're starting to see more senators, 53-47 there. You're starting to see a couple of other senators start to stray, Republicans now, to the Democratic side. That would be significant. If you could get the majority of U.S. senators on a resolution, that would be much more significant to me than House members. Because a lot of them, Republicans, weren't even there to vote on it. It was like 214 or 2-something, so the majority is 218. So if Republicans simply showed up, the resolution probably wouldn't have passed. But you're starting to see whether it is Tom Tillis, whether it is Cornyn now, from he's just lost the election, or, you know, Cassidy. These other ones that, you know, the president went against in their primaries, they might start thinking it's time to, you know, I've got nothing to lose. Yeah.
0: Yeah, paybacks are hell, you know, and you could be looking at exactly that. And I'm not quite sure politically how this all plays out come November. I do know that if all of a sudden we have peace in the Middle East as of October 3rd, then the October surprise will have been sprung, and the Republicans will have turned around a potential loss in the House and Senate to a potential victory. But short of that, I think it's a rough go for the GOP this November.
1: I'm going to say again, if there was an authorization of use of military forces, Bruce, as you said, AUMF, I'm going to say it the whole time, authorizing the future, not that you can't do anything about the past, authorizing the future, it'll be a whole different political discussion. Forget the actual on the ground, a whole different political discussion, because Congress will be on the record on this. And that, to me, is what is a calculation that is wrong. And by the way, I think you might not get it passed as much, but you still could get it passed in both chambers right now. Coming up, we're going to be talking about what happened with, according to testimony yesterday from the commissioner who's joining us later, a Baltimore City police officer was struck by a dirt bike. Really? We're going to get into it.
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8: Traffic and weather.
4: Well, traffic continues to slow on 95 southbound right at Boston Street. Apparently, there's accident activity making your way down toward O'Donnell Street this morning, and that is causing delays coming down from the 895 split. And then if you decide to take 895, of course, you're going to see delays from Erdman Avenue making your way down to the Harbor Tunnel. Meantime, over in Woodlawn, there's crash reported on Windsor Mill Road at Old Court and south of the city, BW Parkway heading southbound. It's slow from Arundel Mills Boulevard down to Route 32, but then after that, you'll see volume pick up again because of a crash near the Greenbelt area on the northbound side. Traffic is brought to you by Petro Home Services. 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
8: Weather.
3: Clear and cool to start this morning with temperatures generally in the 50s, but later on today it gets even warmer with a high of 88 degrees. At least the humidity will remain low. Tonight, clear and mild with a low of 65, and Friday, partly to mostly sunny and hot with a high of 92. We're back in the low to mid 90s on Saturday, but now with a chance for a few showers and thunderstorms to develop after sunset. I'm meteorologist Alina Lee on WBAL News Radio 1090 and FM 101.5.
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1: You know, when it comes to the Francis Scott Key Bridge rebuild, we have heard a bunch of numbers. We had a scientist question yesterday about whether we thought it would be, you know, $8 billion, $9 billion in cost, whether it would see 2030, 2034. Well, the transportation secretary of the state of Maryland, and Catherine Thompson, actually had to testify about this at a House committee.
0: Yes.
1: And we have a number that we're going to be talking about coming up in the next hour at 7:19, kind of where things are with them. And this whole facility that is owned now by the Department of Homeland Security and a private entity in Washington County, that the county commissioners, by the way, unanimously supported, and now the state's suing them to stop it. We're going to talk about the latest in that. Unanimous. I thought local control and local rule, Bruce, meant something as it relates to that.
0: It does, unless you don't want it to.
1: Unless you don't want it to.
0: If it's politically expedient to have it do so, then you do so.
1: Unless the acronym is ICE, I-C-E. But coming up, dirt bikes. And what has happened recently that might ratchet up some of these concerns involving a police officer? We'll talk about it.
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14: Good morning, I'm Timber Bennett. Some of the top stories that we're following this morning. Well, it was caught on video, several people slashing tires in southeast Baltimore. WBAL's Scott Wyckoff will have more in a live report coming up. New research out finding Baltimore's targeted community-driven strategy was directly responsible for part of the city's reduction in violent crime. And a week since an 11-year-old boy was shot at a playground, and still there's no arrest. We'll have details on that as well. We'll also check in with traffic and weather. But first, the latest from ABC News at 7 o'clock.
15: From ABC News, I'm Sherry Preston. Summer is underway, and the cost of hamburger could be headed even higher soon. The reason, a little parasitic fly known as the New World Screwworm has been found in U.S. cattle for the first time in decades. Here's ABC's Jim Ryan.
16: The fly that lays potentially deadly larvae on livestock did not get here under its own power.
17: It's not because the fly flies tens of miles or hundreds of miles on its own.
16: U.S. Agriculture Secretary Brooke Rollins.
17: The only way this spreads is through animal movement.
16: So the ranch where the larvae were found Wednesday has been quarantined. A screwworm infestation in the 1970s devastated the cattle industry in the largest beef-producing state in the nation. Jim Ryan, ABC News in Dallas. Fort Worth.
15: The House passing a war powers resolution aimed at halting the conflict with Iran unless President Trump gets congressional approval. It's a mostly symbolic move and comes amid further fighting in the region, says ABC's Mary Bruce.
18: Iran firing off missiles and drones, attacking U.S. allies in the Gulf. Some of the fiercest strikes since the ceasefire was declared nearly 2 months ago.
19: Is the ceasefire with Iran still on?
20: Well, you know, there's a reason for everything. And we hit them pretty hard the night before, and actually last night.
18: The airport in Kuwait ablaze. Smoke and flames, people running in terror. At least one killed.
15: Israel and Lebanon have agreed to a ceasefire that includes a series of security zones where Hezbollah militants would be banned. Elon Musk plans to take SpaceX public next month. It could be the largest ever stock market debut and could make SpaceX founder Musk the world's first trillionaire. Initial price for the stock set at $135 a share. Melinda French Gates, former wife of Microsoft founder Bill Gates, has pledged another $200 million to support contraceptive access and maternal care for women. 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
14: A 54 and sunny. Good morning. I'm Timber Bennett. A car tire slashed in southeast Baltimore. Scott Wyckoff joins us this morning with more on what exactly happened. Hey, Scott.
5: Yeah, Taylor, one by one, tires being slashed here on cars parked on the streets of Brewers Hill, where I am, with neighborhood surveillance video appearing to show groups of young people doing it all here in the shadows of the iconic one-eyed Mr. Bo sign. This woman's fiancé came out here to find his tires slashed right in front of their home.
21: It feels like something I just have to kind of say, like, you live in the city, deal with it, but at the same time, that doesn't feel fair, just because we choose to live in the city. Like, I love where I live. Brewers Hill is the bomb. I don't know. It just doesn't feel fair. It just sucks. That's all.
5: Leaving Brewers Hill, Neighbors President Brent Fisher to say,
22: just a financial burden. 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It's just not something that you really budget for in your monthly budget.
5: At least seven cars alone with tires slashed, here I am, along this block of Fate Avenue and South Dean Street. 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
14: Now, the numbers are impressive, and a study confirms the significant reduction in violent crime in Baltimore, especially compared to other major cities.
23: Baltimore Mayor Brandon Scott, along with the University of Pennsylvania's Crime and Justice Policy Lab, credit the group violence reduction strategy with dramatically lowering homicides and violent crime incidents. A National Bureau of Economic Research paper praised a 60% reduction in murders from 2022 through 2025. That pattern has continued this year. The report cites Baltimore's homicide rate reduction being 25% below other major cities amid a national downturn of violence. Bob Costantini, WBAL News Radio 1090 and FM 101.5.
14: In Baltimore County, a judge has granted a state motion to postpone a plea hearing for Tony Luckner. He's the husband charged in the killing of his wife. Prosecutors say the couple's children wanted to testify in court to object to the plea deal. Brian Thompson is the lead defense attorney.
24: We had this case right to the finish line, and then the victim's advocate attorney decided to try this case in the press, and as a result, my very ill client is going to sit in jail for another couple months.
14: Now the court must now reset a trial date, which by law must begin by early August at the latest. It's been a week since an 11-year-old was shot at a playground in West Baltimore. Still no arrest. Investigators are looking for two shooters who were caught on camera. They believe they were aiming at a 26-year-old man who was also shot. At last check, the shooting victims are still recovering in the hospital. Hot Bird Summer is back on WBAL all this month. 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
27: The Curtis Creek drawbridge was up for just a moment, just a little while ago, and they had to halt traffic in both directions. But right now it's been lowered, so traffic is beginning to move a little bit now, a little bit better on both sides. So just a heads up there, if you were stuck in that traffic for just a moment, it is now down. Meantime, looking at some very slow traffic on 895 southbound, coming down from Moravia, making your way into the Harbor Tunnel. The cleanup continues from an accident on 95 South, a little bit past O'Donnell Street off to the left lane. Seeing delays off and on, continuing on the outer loop between 795 and Liberty Road. There's a report of a crash on the outer loop of the Beltway near Lock Raven Boulevard. And that, of course, is slowing traffic down coming in from Hartford Road. And there is an accident over in Woodlawn at the intersection of Windsor Mill Road and Old Court Road. 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
4: Weather.
6: Another cool start to the day with clear skies around and temperatures in the 50s this morning. Later on today, we'll see highs soar into the upper 80s, getting close to 90 degrees. Tonight, skies remain clear with a low of 65. And then Friday afternoon offers up a mix of sun and clouds and a hot day ahead with a high of 92. Saturday is also looking very hot with temperatures in the low to mid 90s and a chance of storms to develop after dark. I'm meteorologist Alina Lee on WBAL News Radio 1090 and FM 101.5.
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1: So a funny thing happened on Tuesday.
0: Yes.
1: Yes, on the way to the forum, in front of the Baltimore City Council on Tuesday. Mm-hmm. This funny little thing, while the Baltimore City Police Department and Commissioner Richard Willie were discussing their budget, a little something came up about dirt bikes. And what came up was the fact that the commissioner said that dirt bike riders have mm-hmm. raised the stakes. This is a quote from the Baltimore Sun. Have raised the stakes when they tried to run up the back of one of my officers. Wait, whoa, what?
0: Yeah.
1: When did that happen? He said, our cops are not happy with the way that individual behaved, and we're going to do everything we can to take every single dirt bike off the street. Now, Baltimore City Police Commissioner Rich Rilla will join us in a couple of hours, Bruce, after the 9 o'clock news in studio. We can get a little more detail into this. But apparently what is being referenced is shortly after 2:30 a.m. this past Sunday, a detective was patrolling Charles North, the area there. And it would help him with some crowd control outside of a nightclub where a large group of mm-hmm. dirt bikes had gathered right near Maryland Avenue and Falls Road. Give you a little geography where that is. Now, while they were dealing with all of this, city police had barred, you know, some vehicles from doing some stuff that some of the riders began to taunt officers to, you know, act up as officers were doing their job. After allegedly revving his engine, one of the riders, they say, lost control or whatever, and another a rider ran up the back of a police officer who they actually name in this, Officer Vasquez was the name given, that checked into shock trauma at about 3 a.m., causing her enough injury to go to shock trauma. Now, they took a 30-year-old man into custody, but this is Exhibit A of these dirt bikes and kind of why you got to do something with them.
0: Well, if this is the guy who actually crawled up her back, then I would assume you charge him.
1: Yep.
0: And you charge him with attempted vehicular homicide, and you make that stick, and you make his life an unbearable hell between now and when you go ahead and go to court. You seize his dirt bike, and you say you're not getting it back unless right. you happen to be found not guilty by a court of law, and you begin to actually enforce the law against these individuals, just like on these intersection takeovers
1: yes.
0: that you see from time to time. You actually swarm the area with police officers, and you arrest everybody there, and you say, guess what? You just lost your vehicle until we go on trial.
1: Until we can figure out what's going on. This explains, though, because while I think many people have been, upset about what seems to be an increase in the presence of dirt bikes since it got warm, since the weather started clearing up. Just to understand where the emphasis was coming from for going after dirt bikes, particularly with this new gas station policy, Bruce. But if a police officer gets rolled up on by one of these things while doing her job, I can understand why there's a new emphasis on going after these things. Because the commission, others say, that's it. No more playing. They seized 11 dirt bikes in the last week. They have, emphasized this gas station policy. And I just think that's personal. Before, of course, they were enforcing the law, but now they're upset.
0: Yeah. One of the strange things is, how do you enforce this? Well, you enforce the law just as you would any other law. And if it requires, you're going to have police officers on dirt bikes, who are better riders, or at least can swarm these individuals when they go off street,
1: mm-hmm.
0: and get away from the police, which is what's happening now when they try to discipline them. And I got to tell you, as I remember once we were coming into downtown Baltimore from the south,
1: mm-hmm.
0: and we were on a curve and passed on both sides
1: mm-hmm.
0: by it was perhaps 9 or 10, mm-hmm. Dirt bikes,
1: whizzing
0: by, and I'm thinking, these people think I'm a lot better driver than I am.
1: Right.
0: And that's the problem.
1: Absolutely.
0: They could be really, really good riders, but they think I'm a lot better driver than I actually am. And I'm thinking, I'm going to clip one of these guys. I just know it.
1: And they're popping wheelies. They don't have helmets on. I mean, it truly is a situation where if anything were to go wrong, if any vehicle were to turn one way or another, what they're doing is somebody is going to the hospital.
0: Yes.
1: Somebody's severely injured as a result of it. But in this situation where there's an enforcement procedure going on this past weekend, and an officer gets hurt in that situation, that's why I believe we're watching everything escalate, while watching the police ramp things up, because, and this wasn't a kid either. Lots of times, Bruce, we're talking about teens. Maybe
0: a 30-year-old guy doing this.
1: 30-year-old.
0: Sorry, grow up. I mean, honest to God, grow up. You're at the age you should be a responsible human being. You shouldn't be doing something like getting some sleep because you have a job tomorrow.
1: This is another reason why
0: I sound like an old man saying
1: that's all right. Get off my lawn. Works here. I've been saying long before I came to WBAL that this whole dirt bike obsession with making it somehow mainstream or somehow suggesting that this is a counterculture, you know, thing to do in Baltimore should not be tolerated unless you have you've purchased a bike legally. And unless you are going to a dirt bike track, you have no reason to ride one of these things with traffic. And we have made it in this city somehow, and surrounding counties, somehow it's kind of cool. You know, it's bad, but it's really cool. No, it's not. It's very dangerous. And something that should not be a documentary made about a 12 o'clock boys and all this other stuff.
0: Yeah.
1: They've somehow made it cool to do this type of thing.
0: And this kind of screams for somebody who has a plot of land somewhere in an industrial area,
1: yep.
0: not surrounded by homes. To say, we're setting up a dirt track here.
1: Yep.
0: And we'll go ahead and run this thing 6 days a week. And you guys can go ahead and get your jollies off here.
1: Yep.
0: You sign a liability waiver. But
1: all
0: you
1: of
0: go
1: that.
0: Ahead and here jumps here. All the stuff you can do. Knock yourself out. It will have competitions. And that can be a lot of fun. And people doing that can just have an absolute blast. And those people who are driving dirt bikes on highways or on city streets will find an outlet that's acceptable to the rest of the community without putting anybody else at risk. And again, to me, it comes down to they think I'm a lot better driver than
1: you.
0: I am.
1: I hear you.
0: Because I swear to God, somebody who has my level of lack of competence in a vehicle, when you're surrounded by people who think they're invincible.
1: Yep.
0: They're not wearing helmets,
1: exactly.
0: Which is their choice. That's fine. Don't wear a helmet. I used to hate wearing a helmet when I was riding.
1: Well,
0: but at the same time, that means that your bumper is made out of flesh and bone.
1: Yes.
0: My bumper is made out of some other materials.
1: And I win.
0: Yeah.
1: 99% of the time, I win. But you know, you brought this up. When I was in the legislature, there was a group called Abate, which was made up of motorcycle drivers, and they would lobby Annapolis on. At that time, we did not make it a mandate to wear motorcycle helmets. And everybody would crack up because I have all these motorcycle guys in my office because I would vote no to motorcycle. I understand later on about, you know, head injuries and the significance of that. But I also understood at that time about the freedom to kind of do what you want to do.
0: Yes.
1: And do it that way. So that when you mentioned that, it just took me back to my days with the organization Abate, which was really about motorcycle helmets. But look, everyone, the commissioner is taking this personal. And I truly believe we're going to see a lot of discussion when he joins us in studio about this. He said during the council meeting, Bruce, we've got to take them off one or two at a time. And quite honestly, I can't stand them. Now, that's not saying policy. That's saying him personally.
0: Yeah.
1: How
0: does he feel about the ATV that you drive to work every day?
1: I'm sure he'd love it. He'd absolutely I think he would actually be in favor of it. Coming up, everybody, we're going to be talking about the State Secretary of Transportation. What did she have to say about the cost of the Francis Scott Key Bridge? And let's check in with sports with Valerie Preactor.
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11: Traffic and weather.
27: There's a report of a crash on the outer loop of the Beltway right after Lock Raven Boulevard, and that's causing delays starting from Bel Air Road as you try to get out of Overly, making your way over toward Lock Raven this morning, the Lock Raven Boulevard exit, so heads up there. Meantime, west side of the Beltway still sluggish between 795 and Liberty Road. 895 still jammed up southbound from Moravia all the way into the Harbor Tunnel, and the cleanup continues from a crash on 95 South. Just past O'Donnell Street, the good news there is that the accident activity has been pushed over to the left shoulder. The bad news is that you're still seeing delays coming down from the 895-95 split. 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
6: Cool temperatures to start this Thursday morning, mainly in the 50s, and then later on today will be very warm with a high of 88 and a mostly sunny sky. Tonight, skies will stay clear with low temperatures in the mid-60s through daybreak on Friday. Friday afternoon offers up a hot day ahead with highs in the low 90s. We're back in the 90s on Saturday with a chance of storms forming after dark. I'm meteorologist Alina Lee on WBAL News Radio 1090 and FM 101.5.
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12: Sometimes the biggest play isn't on the field. 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
1: Time for sports with Valerie Preactor. Not such a good day at the ballpark.
20: No,
1: yesterday.
20: They were not so hot. They got smothered by the Red Sox last night. 8-1 was the final score. Their offense almost non-existent, C4. And look, they went 0-6 with runners in scoring position. Stranded 11 on base.
1: Yeah, they were getting hits. They just weren't getting timely hits.
20: I agree. Yeah. I agree, yes. The pitching staff allowed 15 hits from the Boston Red Sox. They went 6-for-16 with runners in scoring position and stranded just 10. So, you know, numbers aren't too far off, I'll say that.
1: Look, we were 8-4 the last 12 games, so every once in a while you get a game like this. My concern, though, Bruce and Valerie, is the fact that you have 10 games now this year where the Orioles have lost by five runs or more.
0: Yeah,
1: and you're not even in the game.
20: Yeah, no,
0: is that a lack of discipline? I mean, is that a lack of coaching? What causes that kind of collapse?
1: Bad pitching.
20: Yeah, and I don't know, especially like with the offense is so up and down. Like the day before, the offense is fine, and now they're not. I mean, you could say the same for the Boston Red Sox. Game one in the series, their offense was not there. All of a sudden, it was last night, and they scored 8 runs. I mean, it's a day in the life of baseball, isn't it? Yeah.
0: That's why we love the game.
1: There you go. You never know.
20: And the news from yesterday, too, was the fact that starting pitcher Chris Bassitt left the game early with back tightness. Here he is post-game.
28: Anytime your starter goes 3 innings and gives up 3 runs, it's probably a recipe for a loss. So chalk this one up, obviously, on me. Yeah, I have no doubt the guys will bounce back tomorrow. And then Rogers on the mound, right? Yeah, I have full confidence that we'll do well tomorrow.
1: Now, Bassitt is a workhorse, and he's done very well with Toronto, Bruce, before he came to us, but he is 37, and you start looking at some of this stuff and wonder, you know, back stuff.
20: Yes.
1: That's all I'm saying.
20: Yes, but I think we can sit here confidently and say through the month of May, it's been better than 41-year-old Charlie Morton last year.
1: Why do we keep doing that? Kyle Gibson, Charlie Morton, we keep bringing in 37, 30. Now, that's a kid to me today, but in baseball years, that's not good.
20: I know.
1: Good.
20: Yeah. It's true. So the series finale is this afternoon. It's a getaway game for the Orioles. 1:35 first pitch in Boston. Of course, you can hear the game right here on WBAL, our pregame coverage after the news at 12:30. It's the Stanley Cup Finals tonight. Game 2. The Vegas Golden Knights enter with a 1-0 series lead over the Carolina Hurricanes. Puck drop is at 8. Let me tell you the craziness that's going on at the French Open at Roland Garros. Aryna Sabalenka upset in the quarterfinals.
1: Who's left?
20: Nobody you know, C4.
1: Okay?
20: That means for the first time since 1977, there will be no former major champion left in the men or women's semifinal. Yes. The only name that I know out of this group of, I mean, you got eight because we're in the semifinals, right? So two, I can't do math. So it's more than that. But anyway, I only know one name out of the men and women's semifinals.
1: The main thing, pronouncing them. How many syllables?
20: It's Alexander Zverev is the only one that I know who's left in this entire tournament. Other than that, they're no names to me, but they are definitely not the top five guys or girls.
0: Could I clarify something?
20: Yes.
0: Is that the only name left to you or the only one you can pronounce?
20: No, no, that's the only one that I personally know and have talked about before.
1: Right?
20: No, the other ones, I mean, I could probably pronounce, but I don't know. I've never heard of them before.
1: Well, and a lot of these opens, there's many names I need help with.
0: Yeah.
1: But Bruce, when it
20: we're
1: comes
20: down to
1: this
20: four.
1: Weekend,
20: I don't even know where my timeline is, but we're down to four.
1: Because of which I want to see like who these players are. I mean, usually you see names and face, you know, if it's all new. That's interesting to me.
20: Yeah.
1: See who's left.
20: It's going to be exciting, I will say this. But no Americans and definitely no names, you know. So we'll keep our eyes on the French Open throughout the weekend. But that's pretty much it, guys.
1: Thanks, Bill.
20: You got it.
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1: No, Bruce, it's not $9 billion as Congressman Andy Harris told Brian Neiman and I when he was on with us. And this, you know, he's only a member of the Appropriations Committee in the House of Representatives. And he, you know, gets briefed on big projects like this because of the federal government's role. But no, he doesn't know he's talking about $9 million. It's $5.2 billion. Now, how do we know this number? Apparently, the Transportation Secretary of the State of Maryland, Catherine Thompson, and other officials from her Transportation Department told the members of the House Appropriations, that's the main committee in the state in the state House of Delegates, and the Environment and Transportation Committees, that they say the cost is going to be $5.2 billion. She said that remains our cost estimate for the bridge, the higher end, the $5 billion, but we continue to reevaluate that assessment, pressure test the assumptions, and that remains our best estimate. And you know what I say to that? BS.
0: Yeah,
1: I'm sorry. I don't believe it.
0: The initial cost was $1.7
1: Yes.
0: And then that went away fairly quickly to replace by the $5.2 You've now had their primary contractor. They said, no, go away.
1: Right.
0: Because the primary contractor said, no, it's going to be around $9 million
1: Yes.
0: And they said, no, we don't want to hear that number. So we're going to put our fingers in our ears and say, blah, blah, blah, blah, blah, and make you go away. But now she's taken to 5.2. Well, okay, look, I don't have enough knowledge to believe or disbelieve. I do think, though, that government projects tend to run over budget.
1: Yep.
0: And so the 5.2, if that is their goal instead of a 9-something, well, all right, then fine. Well, I'm fine with it being 5.2, but I'll be disappointed or feel like I've been lied to yet one more time if at the end of the road we come out it's actually around 9-something.
1: The reason I don't believe the $5.2 billion estimate, and by the way, Secretary Thompson, to her credit, said that it was a initial estimate and that cost may rise down the road, but that's the estimate they have now. There was a 75-minute briefing on all this, everybody, yesterday in front of these state delegates and everything else. But the reason I don't believe this is because she didn't break down. There are four phases to this, Bruce, we've been told. Phase one, which ends this year, is all done by Kiewit, and then that's the end of them.
0: Yep.
1: Then each other phase might be the same, might be different, who knows. If you're going to tell me 5.2, how much is in this phase? How much is in phase two? How much? Like the fact that they didn't break that down tells me they're snatching this number out of somewhere.
0: Well, no, I'm sure that they've done their due diligence.
1: Well, show me where. Where's the 5.2 on this? How much of that is in this phase?
0: See, yeah, that's a fair question. How much do they anticipate in each phase?
1: Exactly.
0: Because then we could actually get, as consumers, as people who want to have the numbers in front of us, because after all, we are at least marginally involved, since it's kind of like our money being spent on this. Where did you get that number from? And what's the excuse going to be if it's substantially more than that? If it comes in at 5.7, nobody's going to gripe about that.
1: Absolutely.
0: That's just perfectly fine. But then why did Kiewit and others in the industry say, no, we're talking 9?
1: Or more. And look, here's the thing. All my years in Annapolis, I speak bureaucratese, if you want to call it that, bureaucrats trying to speak their way through. When they don't give you the details of how they arrived at a number of this significance, that tells me that this is pretty much a political guess. When they don't provide anything, you know, that breaks that down into something that's understandable, that you can tell the public, this is why this number is where it is. And by the way, guess what? It could increase because of this, this, and this. When they don't do that, that tells me they're buying time. And that's what they're doing right now. They're trying to get through November, Bruce, and the governor's reelection by giving you something that's more amenable. Like it's not $2 billion, it's $5.2. But guess what? It's not what they said. That gets you through November, and then they can start getting real. Yeah, and talking reality.
0: Ryan Orwicki, who is a delegate of Baltimore County, you know, he says, I'm really concerned about where the number really is. He said, do we have a $5 billion project? Do we have a $7 billion project? Is it a $9 billion project? If it goes to any of these higher numbers, is the federal government going to continue to fully fund
1: the
0: project? And that's where we should care as Marylanders. Depending on what number we're now giving to the federal government, this is what it's going to cost. That's going to impact how much money the feds send our way. If the feds say, well, we're basing what we give you on this 5.2, and you're now telling me it's 9, well, you've got to cover the additional $4 billion yourselves. That's going to be a pretty big bite for folks in Maryland.
1: Now, the only grace, and I'm going to continue to say this, Bruce, because of the initial dropping of Kiewit and moving forward, is that the Secretary of Transportation in the Trump administration, Sean Duffy, has not said anything. If anything, the statements they've released have been pretty acceptable to Maryland. So maybe they're communicating. We just don't know about it. But when I heard this yesterday, 5.2, I was like, come on now. Yeah, I was born at night, but it wasn't last night. Come on.
0: And believe me, I'm still at the point where I'm saying, wait a minute, the citizens of Maryland didn't destroy the bridge.
1: Right.
0: If you broke it, you bought it. What happened to that concept? Why are we not saying one way or another,
1: suing.
0: If you have to go bankrupt in order to give us every single penny you have in your coffers, it's your responsibility. It's the responsibility of the company that owns the
1: dolly.
0: Well,
1: you forgot about the 1851 Maritime Act, Bruce. Yeah. They keep invoking that being grace and synergy.
0: When you were in Annapolis,
1: 1851.
0: Yeah, when you were in Annapolis, you voted on that?
1: I mean, sir, they're using an 1851 law to justify their liability when they don't have to pay. We'll maintain and watch over this, everybody. Coming up after the news, the Department of Homeland Security, that's right, the U.S. DHS, they're moving forward with that Washington facility that had all the controversy. We're going to get into it.
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27: Let's take a look at this incident on 95 southbound right after O'Donnell Street. Looks like they've been able to push now that activity over to the right shoulder, so they had to halt traffic on that stretch of roadway to get everything over because there wasn't enough room necessarily on that left side. But still seeing delays coming down from 895. 895 still jammed up southbound from Arabia, making your way into the Harbor Tunnel as well. Just got a call of a crash on Washington Boulevard right at 695 near Hellthorpe. Police still on the scene of a crash on Windsor Mill Road at Old Court Road over in Woodlawn. 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
6: Clear and cool to start this morning with temperatures generally in the 50s, but later on today it gets even warmer with a high of 88 degrees. At least the humidity will remain low. Tonight, clear and mild with a low of 65, and Friday, partly to mostly sunny and hot with a high of 92. We're back in the low to mid-90s on Saturday, but now with a chance for a few showers and thunderstorms to develop after sunset. I'm meteorologist Alina Lee on WBAL News Radio 1090 and FM 101.5.
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15: At 7:30, I'm Timber Bennett. Well, it's caught on video, several people slashing tires that happened in southeast Baltimore this week. WBAL's Scott Wyckoff joins us this morning with the latest on this story. Hey, Scott.
21: Yeah, one by one, captured on video here in Brewers Hill. At least seven cars with their tires slashed alone along this block where I am of Fate Avenue and South Dean Street.
22: You know, these vehicles just parked in front of their homes and getting vandalized, so at least it's calming it to the fact that we were able to at least kind of piece it together with the video evidence that we have with the camera system, but very frustrating because of the financial burden and time, you know, away from work that it's going to cause on these victims.
21: Says Brewers Hill Neighbors President Brent Fisher, who also says it appears to be young people doing it.
22: I'm at a loss because, I mean, what else can you do at this point?
21: After a tire-slashing spree here on the streets of Brewers Hill in the shadows of the iconic Mr. Bo sign.
15: In Baltimore County, a judge has granted a state motion to postpone a plea hearing for Tony Lechner. He's the husband charged in the killing of his wife. Prosecutors say the couple's children wanted to testify in court to object to the plea deal. It's been a week since an 11-year-old boy was shot at a playground in West Baltimore, and still no arrest. Investigators searching for two shooters who were caught on camera in connection with the shooting. They believe the shooters were aiming at a 26-year-old man who was also shot. The Baltimore County has launched a new public dashboard that allows residents to track opioid settlement funds and how the money is being used. The interactive dashboard provides an overview of funds that the county has received. From ABC News, just as beef prices hit a new high, there's a new threat for the industry. It's a parasite fly known as the screwworm that's been found in the U.S. for the first time in decades, posing a risk to the nation's cattle. Baltimore City Police Commissioner Richard Rooley will join the C4 and Brian Niemann show in studio this morning. That'll be after the news at 9. I'm Taylor Bennett, WBAL News Radio 1090 and FM 101.5.
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0: Brought to you by Jones Junction.
2: Police activity reportedly on the outer loop of the Beltway just before Lock Raven Boulevard. And you're seeing delays coming in from Bel Air Road. Really very heavy from Bel Air Road over toward Hartford Road, but then from there, you're going to see a stop-and-go pace leading you up to the incident near Lock Raven. So heads up there if you're trying to get over toward Towson this morning. West side of the Beltway, more of the same. It's slow between 795, making your way down toward Liberty Road. Serious accident over, I would say, in the Milford Mill neighborhood. It's on Windsor Mill Road at Old Court Road. That intersection is completely shut down for now. There's also a crash reported on Washington Boulevard right at the Beltway near Hellthorpe. And then south of the city, delays remain off and on the BW Parkway, beginning from Route 100 all the way down to Route 32. But then it's going to be slow continuing southbound through Laurel. The accident activity continues northbound 295 just before Powder Mill Road. That only one lane is getting by for the moment on that side. Traffic is brought to you by the Archdiocese of Baltimore. I'm Tony Thornton, WBAL News Radio 1090 and FM 101.5.
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3: Another cool start to the day with clear skies around and temperatures in the 50s this morning. Later on today, we'll see highs soar into the upper 80s, getting close to 90 degrees. Tonight, skies remain clear with a low of 65. And then Friday afternoon offers up a mix of sun and clouds and a hot day ahead with a high of 92. Saturday is also looking very hot with temperatures in the low to mid 90s and a chance of storms to develop after dark. I'm meteorologist Delina Lee on WBAL News Radio 1090 and FM 101.5.
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6: You know, a lot of attention was given to Washington County, of all places, Bruce Elliott, in the town of Williamsport, when the county commissioners voted, all five of them, voted unanimously to approve the purchase of a warehouse, a facility by Immigration Custom Enforcement, which is the Department of Homeland Security. It's like $100 and some million. And there were improvements made by the private owners to, you know, turn this facility so it could be usable. And the even though it wasn't stated publicly, the assumption was that this would be a detention facility. Why would that be an assumption? Because we have a shortage of bed spaces, Bruce, particularly with the mass deportation effort. So when Baltimore City, at the Fallon Building downtown, everybody in downtown Baltimore, there were reports of, you know, overcrowding and people, you know, 12 to a room, whatever. You would think that if there was going to be a new facility that would have more beds, people would welcome it, wouldn't you? Yeah. So you could remove the stressors.
7: One would think.
6: You would think. Well, because it has the acronym ICE there, it must be protested. It must be stopped. So the Attorney General of the state of Maryland, Anthony Brown, has filed a lawsuit against this thing trying to stop it. I'm giving all that background because all that's happened in the last, like, 5 months. Well, reports have come out that new documents from the Department of Homeland Security reveal that they are now doing ICE's environmental reviews of the site so they can begin putting the infrastructure in there to start operating. And the reason I bring it up, Bruce, is you're not going to tell the feds when they purchase a building they can't do something there. Like, where does that power come from? And you're going to tell them after they purchased the building, they've got, you know, what they need the zoning. What, you can't do that, really? Unless a judge steps in.
7: If a judge steps in, it's the only way you should be able to do this. Right. To simply say that we're going to see if we can throw our weight around, well, you're a day late and dollar short.
6: Right.
7: If you didn't want it to happen, you should have been involved in this from day one. And it's not that they snuck it in. We've been talking about this now for quite some time here on the radio. So it must not have been a surprise to them.
6: No. Well, the issue is, I think, mostly the fact that this state is going to argue that it is going to be an environmental problem when it comes to sewage, when it comes to water, and all these things, utilizing that as a reason to stop this project. Now, apparently they say it could comfortably house 1,500 people at the warehouse, and then they say what it would need, you know, capacity-wise and the rest of it. And all that stuff can be worked out. My point is, this is a local jurisdiction that decided, you know what, we believe this is an economic benefit for our jurisdiction
7: and
6: to
7: we're
6: bring
7: okay
6: this
7: with
6: facility
7: it.
6: Here. And then they were told by the big brother, no, can't do it.
7: Yeah, so much

0: for local control.
1: That's where I am. And to me, imagine at the time, Brian and I talked about this, imagine Baltimore City coming up with an economic development initiative they thought was good for them. And the city council voted for it, the mayor signed the law, and all of a sudden, Governor Hogan, since we were putting those around, stepped in and said, no, you can't do that. And his attorney general, filed a lawsuit against it. They'd lose their mind. There would be all types of headlines written about it.
0: Yeah, well, it's going to be an interesting court case if it gets that far.
1: Yeah.
0: I mean, all they're doing now is trying to muddy the water. If ICE is doing what they say they're doing, right now they're moving the sewer plan forward. Yep. They're moving the water plan
1: all
0: forward.
1: All due diligence.
0: They're doing the things that are necessary to build this in a very responsible kind of fashion. We know exactly how many individuals would be housed there.
1: Yep.
0: We know the purpose of the facility. There's nothing so far untoward about this under U.S. law. We're not saying these are children, and we're going to put them in this facility and work them for 16 hours a day. We're going to take people in the country illegally and remove their thumbs. None of this kind of silliness is going to happen. So exactly what would the objection be? The objection, it seems to me, that you have a party that says, once you've made it across the border, we need to treat you real nice. And how do you detain somebody in order to give them their due process to kick them out of the country if necessary, if you actually don't have them in hand because they will simply disappear back into the population somehow.
1: Get a court date and never show
0: up. 3 years from now, we'll find them living in Kentucky, Bruce, or Arizona.
1: The issue that is so hypocritical to me in all of this, and this was, everybody knew this was coming, when President Trump got elected, he ran on a mass deportation effort. So you know that's coming. We had a capacity when he came into office of 41,000 beds nationwide to hold individuals prior to, you just said, their court appearance, whatever. In order to do his program, they needed 80,000 beds. So you know coming in, we need more beds, right?
0: We need 40,000 beds, folks.
1: So because of that, you have a proposal to create more beds, and that the Dems want to stop it, which to me, don't complain then about inhumane treatment, because you knew what his policy was going to be. You knew there was going to be more arrests, more detentions, but yet you're opposed to humane, decent facilities to hold people.
0: Wouldn't it be more useful? I'm just thinking out loud. Wouldn't it be more useful if one were opposed to this president's policies to bring up an alternative set of policies that you could advance as a positive rather than simply saying orange man bad? Because what this comes off as, to me, is orange man bad.
1: It is.
0: Well, give me an alternative. What should we be doing with people in this country illegally who are awaiting their day in court, in essence, in order to determine whether they stay in this country or whether we kick them out? Exactly how should that be handled? I don't hear any good answers.
1: Until Minnesota, and this has all been kind of morphed into, sides because of what I thought was a whole horrible way that Minneapolis, Minnesota was handled by Department of Homeland Security. That's one of the reasons Kristi Noem is gone and why Tom Homan, the borders are kind of in charge now, as well as Mark Wayne Mullen. But that's an offset. Until that, though, Bruce, polls taken showed even a majority of Democrats, 52% of Democrats, felt that if you're here in the country illegally, you need to be facing some form of adjudication or some form of detention. So the will of the American people watching the Biden years was, we've got to do something about this. They saw Chicago overrun. You saw New York City overrun. You saw all these places where because when people come in a country, Bruce, you got to provide housing. You got to provide education. You got to provide medical. When I say God, that's what we do. We do that. So when you overwhelm the system, you got to find a way to reduce that number. You just have to.
0: Interestingly, one of the things that the Democrats could have done and still could do, and I think would be wise for them to do, would be to come out in favor of the census counting only American citizens.
1: We'll never do that.
0: I know, but I mean, because one of the concerns on the right is you're bringing in enough people to change the composition of congressional districts by having overloading a particular district with people who are not in the country legally. They're going to be counted as warm bodies come the census. And you're going to be rewarding that area with a greater voice in Congress
1: and resources
0: than it should legitimately have.
1: And monies, because when you do the census count, that's how federal monies are distributed, as well as, you say, political power is the same thing. And that's why, Bruce, for years, this goes back to the Big Eight that were at the end of the George Bush administration. And in many ways, I thought that they had a pretty good deal, but it got shot down, where part of that, Bruce, was not to count people who were here in the country illegally in the 2010 upcoming census. But that went away. That well, totally went away.
0: You know, we have another census coming up in a handful of years.
1: Yeah,
0: every 10 years we do this. And it seems to me that the push should be from the Republicans. Just count those people who are actually citizens, because we're distributing money.
1: Yep.
0: You could go ahead and count the others well and say this number of bodies are here. If you're trying to figure out which kind of money goes for food resources or something,
1: education, everything,
0: that's fine. But if you're counting for the purposes of legislative districts, then count only those people who are in the country legally, who are citizens of this country. Just who are in this country.
1: Watch the Washington County facility situation, because I have a feeling that this is one of those pressure points, Bruce, where President Trump, Department of Homeland Security, Secretary Mark Wayne, all of them tell Governor Warner Ressam, keep it up here. That bridge money, keep it up. See, a lot of people don't think that they won't react negatively towards our needs if we do things like this. But guess what? They've shown they'll hold money over your head if you don't act right. Everybody, it's that time now. Hot Bird Summer. Time to give away a four-pack of tickets to an Orioles game this season. Every morning in June, Brian and I will be giving you your chance to win. Our tickets are going to be for June through August, celebrating Family Sundays at the park. Only scored one run yesterday, so I got to find a number. If you're texter number 10, 410-467-9225, 410-467-9225, you're going to win a four-pack of tickets to an Orioles game this season. It's Hot Bird Summer.
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3: Traffic and weather.
4: Well, there's still reports of police activity on the outer loop of the Beltway. It is just before Lock Raven Boulevard, and that is causing delays beginning from Bel Air Road as you head over toward Hartford Road now. And then off and on, delays continue or lead you up to that incident there. But traffic is really heavy just before Perrin Parkway, making your way toward Lock Raven Boulevard. There is a report of a crash on the JFX heading southbound. It is just before the Cold Spring Lane exit, and that's causing backups beginning from just before that Smith Avenue overpass, making your way into Baltimore City, the city limits there. So just a heads up if you're making your way south on 83. On the outer loop of the Beltway, still slow between looks like Reisterstown Road now and Liberty Road, and the cleanup continues from a crash over in Woodlawn at the intersection of Windsor Mill Road at Old Court, and then Baltimore City Police on the scene of a crash on North Patterson Park Avenue at Orleans Street. 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
3: Weather. Cool temperatures to start this Thursday morning, mainly in the 50s, and then later on today will be very warm with a high of 88 and a mostly sunny sky. Tonight, skies will stay clear with low temperatures in the mid-60s through daybreak on Friday. Friday afternoon offers up a hot day ahead with highs in the low 90s. We're back in the 90s on Saturday with a chance of storms forming after dark. I'm meteorologist Delina Lee on WBAL News Radio 1090 and FM 101.5.
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3: The Orioles nearly got shut out by Boston last night. Chris Bassitt left the game early after he gave up three runs. Then Albert Suarez in relief was not an improvement. He allowed five runs on seven hits. The O's only offense was an Adley Rutschman RBI triple. 8-1 was the final score. Here's the skipper on what went wrong with Bassitt.
9: During the outing, he felt some lower back tightness, and you know, he was driving through it through that third inning, and as we ultimately had to move on to Suarez.
3: This afternoon is the series finale for the O's and the Red Sox. 1:35 is first pitch. You can listen to WBAL's pregame starting at 12:30. Quarterback Russell Wilson announced on social media yesterday that he is retiring from the NFL after 14 seasons. He played on four different teams and won a Super Bowl with the Seahawks. He confirmed that he will join CBS Sports and their Sunday pregame show this upcoming season. And the New York Knicks took a 1-0 lead in the NBA Finals. Last night, they beat the Spurs 105-95. I'm Valerie Preactor on the home of the Orioles and the Baltimore Ravens. 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
0: C4, I have a great text to pass along on the bridge. We're trying to get a realistic number. And of course, the estimate now is we're not going to get a realistic number. Yeah, until after November. We'll see how that gets revised. This is from Frank in Parkton. He says, as discussed on Tuesday with Chief Engineer Jim Harkness, the new Francis Scott Key Bridge is the largest cable-stayed bridge in the continental U.S. With that, the new under-construction U.S.-Canada cable-stayed bridge connecting Detroit, Michigan, and Windsor, Ontario, is known as the Gordie Howe International Bridge. It's priced at a total project cost of about $6.4 billion.
1: Okay.
0: Unlikely that the Key Bridge will be less than this bridge, since the Key Bridge is larger.
1: Mm.
0: Expect costs much greater than $5.2 billion.
1: It sounds like somebody who knows the business. And Jim Harkness was on our show, Bruce, yep, describing this, chief engineer with the Transportation Authority. He didn't give any estimates at all. But listening to what you just read and listening to him, I knew it was going to be more than at least at least $8 billion. But we'll see what comes with that. Coming up in the next hour after the 8:30 news, everybody, Baltimore City Mayor Brandon Scott is now touting a University of Pennsylvania research. All these studies are coming out. We're saying why the crime reduction in Maryland and in Baltimore is so great using his models. So we're going to talk about that. And after the 8 o'clock news, you know what's keeping back Maryland public school students, Bruce? You know what's
0: Donald Trump.
1: There you go.
0: Orange man really bad.
1: It's the president, everybody. We're going to talk about what Governor Moore had to say at a gathering of education writers yesterday and get your reaction to this and what you think about his analysis of where we are educationally. My question to you, of course,
0: right,
1: because you
0: I'm
1: know,
0: ready.
1: We go through these age type of appropriate discussions. You've been in one of these Waymos?
0: Actually, I never have. I would be hesitant.
1: Okay, so Waymo, everybody, I'm sure you all know because you keep it more aware than most of us, is an entity, a vehicle that is a self-driving vehicle that is basically going to replace taxis or rideshare, mm-hmm, probably down the road. I've never been in one. They brought one to Annapolis for state legislators to see during the session to try to get permission so that local jurisdictions could opt in. The bill failed. They didn't vote yes. Well, the breeze we're talking about this morning, there's been a look at this. Okay, CNN took an analysis and looked at 11 cities across the country where this is operating. And you know what they kind of found? Waymos drive like teenage drivers, is what they said. That's not a cool analysis to give. I was a teenage driver once. That's not a good thing.
0: No, it's not.
1: So
0: I'd be much more comfortable, by the way, if they simply had a second internal Waymo device,
1: yeah,
0: sitting on the passenger seat in the front seat.
1: I hear you.
0: While we're in the back seat, and its function would be to simply say out loud, okay, slow down.
1: Stop.
0: Did you see the red light ahead?
1: Stop.
0: Turn right here. Excuse me, I said turn right.
1: Yes.
0: I mean, in other words, if they had that little helper,
1: yes,
0: in the car that so many of us have experienced, I would see much more comfortable with this.
1: All right, in the past 2 months, according to CNN's view of this, everybody, Waymo has recalled thousands of vehicles and paused operations in multiple cities after some of their robo-taxis drove into flooded streets. That's not good. Including San Antonio, when unfortunately it was unoccupied. An unoccupied Waymo got swept away by floodwaters because it didn't stop. It kept going.
0: And again, in the passenger, I told you there was water there.
1: Hey, it's getting thick in here.
11: I'm sorry, we're not moving.
1: There you go.
11: I'm afraid I can't do
0: that. There you go.
1: There you go. Now, in cities like L.A., Miami, San Francisco, riders have recounted that robo-taxis actually led police on a high-speed pursuit through an active highway construction
0: zone. Oh, come on, that'll be fun. Come on now.
1: I mean,
0: you got to admit, that'll be kind of fun.
1: Some of these stories, you can expect that there'll be glitches, you know, because it's a new technology. But glitches aren't good when I'm in the back seat.
0: Last week, there was a story about like 10 Waymos who somehow got themselves into a cul-de-sac and kept going round
1: in circles. I saw that video.
0: A little glitch
1: it was
0: the matrix
1: cool,
0: here.
1: It did look cool.
0: They all got there, and there's a little aisle in the middle of the cul-de-sac. They kept going round and round and round. Couldn't get out.
1: Now, we're bringing up, of course, the most ridiculous examples of problems I still think are real-life examples. Waymo, in their response to the CNN report, said that they can quantify, Bruce, that they are 13 times less likely to be involved in a serious crash than human drivers. Mm-hmm. So they say, you can point out these couple little things here and there, but we're safer than you.
0: Yeah.
1: Are you buying that?
0: Yeah, well, for example, they've driven into a San Francisco cable car.
1: Yeah.
0: All right. They've crashed into a downed utility line.
1: Humans could do that.
0: Yeah. Sure. Humans can, and the humans would be held responsible. What do you do if you're a passenger in a Waymo, and your Waymo drives into a San Francisco cable car?
1: Or how about the other example where it drove through a police cordoned off area where there was a hostage situation and it put you in danger as the police and the standoff is going on because Waymo didn't recognize the police barriers.
0: Yes.
1: I don't recognize that.
0: I don't recognize that.
1: Your destination.
0: I don't recognize your authority here.
1: Anyway, everybody, keep an eye on the whole Waymo discussion because now they are having in-depth studies of the technology involved. Coming up, Governor Westmore. He knows why we're having the lack of success academically, whatever, here in Maryland. And it's not the state's fault, Bruce.
0: No.
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4: This check on traffic is brought to you by the Baltimore County Department of Public Works. Let's take a look at a couple of issues. Top of the Beltway near Parkville, there's crash on the outer loop a little bit past Hartford Road, and that is causing delays beginning from Bel Air Road. Up ahead of you, there was police activity earlier near Lock Raven Boulevard. Apparently, that's been cleared, but still seeing some heavy volume beginning from Bel Air Road, stretching all the way out toward the Towson exits. Meantime, there's an accident on the JFX southbound at Cold Spring Lane. Seeing backups beginning from right around that Kelly Avenue overpass, making your way toward Northern Parkway. Also, there's an accident over in East Point. It's on Eastern Avenue at Diamond Point Road. A couple of crashes in the city. One on Edmondson Avenue and North Mount Street in the city, as well as North Patterson Park Avenue southbound at Orleans. I'm Tony Thornton, WBAL News Radio 1090 and FM 101.5.
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3: Clear and cool to start this morning with temperatures generally in the 50s, but later on today it gets even warmer with a high of 88 degrees. At least the humidity will remain low. Tonight, clear and mild with a low of 65, and Friday, partly to mostly sunny and hot with a high of 92. We're back in the low to mid 90s on Saturday, but now with a chance for a few showers and thunderstorms to develop after sunset. I'm meteorologist Selena Lee on WBAL News Radio 1090 and FM 101.5.
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0: Good idea.
1: So, Bruce, coming up again, programming note, everybody, at the 9 o'clock news, Baltimore City Police Commissioner Richard Worley joins Bruce and I here in studio to talk about the dirt bike. We just saw juveniles slashing tires. Bruce, asking about that, what kind of enforcement is going on there, and really the significant continued violent crime reduction in 2026 from the record number in 2025.
0: Yes.
1: So,
0: yeah.
1: You got to mention that. While we mention these other things, crime is down. I mean, there's no doubt about it.
0: Yeah, crime is down, but the numbers on homicides mm-hmm. were not all that impressive. Now, it could just be we're at the floor, at the bottom of where they're likely to be, but the numbers that were passed along to us just yesterday is that the crime is down. However, as far as homicides go, it says they've dropped 25% below national trends. But they really haven't changed much since last year.
1: We'll get into it. Coming up, Governor Wes Moore. What's he got to say about education?
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13: Good morning. I'm Taylor Bennett. Some of the top stories that we're following this morning from the WBAL 24-hour broadcast center. Well, it was caught on video, several people slashing tires in southeast Baltimore. WBAL's Scott Wyckoff will have more in a live report coming up. It's been a week since an 11-year-old was shot at a playground, still no arrest. And you can have a say on who is the next superintendent for Baltimore County Schools. Also check in with traffic and weather. But first, the latest from ABC News at 8.
14: News. I'm Sherry Preston. The House of Representatives delivering a rare rebuke to President Trump over the war with Iran. ABC's Rachel Scott is at the White House.
15: Four Republicans joining Democrats to support a war powers resolution requiring the president to withdraw U.S. forces in Iran unless Congress approves military action. While the measure is an uphill battle, it's a sign of the growing fractures within the president's own party over his handling of the war.
14: President Trump on social media this morning calling the War Powers Resolution a meaningless vote and the four Republicans who crossed the aisle to approve it, joining the Democrats, grandstanders who are unpatriotic. Overnight, Israel and Lebanon agreed to renew their ceasefire, but Hezbollah attacks continued. TSA agents in Sacramento finding an explosive device in carry-on luggage last weekend. The suspect was wearing a scarf across his face and latex gloves.
16: According to the TSA, if the explosive device had detonated next to a window on a plane flying above 10,000 feet, it could have caused significant damage and a loss of cabin pressure.
14: ABC's Pierre Thomas also found in the man's luggage a knife, scissors, and zip ties. Fear among cattle ranchers as a dreaded parasite makes its way to U.S. herds.
17: After watching the northern progression of the New World screwworm through Mexico, veterinarians and ranchers have been anticipating its arrival here. On Wednesday, the larvae of the screwworm fly were found in a calf in Zavala County, Texas.
18: We're obviously approaching this aggressively from every angle possible.
17: Agriculture Secretary Brooke Rollins says the ranch where the discovery was made has been quarantined and a USDA incident command team sent to South Texas. Jim Ryan, ABC News in Dallas-Fort Worth.
14: Game one of the NBA Finals belongs to the New York Knicks.
19: We had a prize fight of a game one. Back and forth we went. The Knicks land the first haymaker and take game one. Knicks 105, Spurs 95.
14: That's the call on ESPN. 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
13: 54 and sunny. Good morning. I'm Timber Bennett. A car tire is slashed in southeast Baltimore. It happened this week. Scott Wyckoff joining us with more on what exactly happened. Hey, Scott.
20: Yeah, frustration running high in this neighborhood here along the streets of Brewers Hill where it all happened late at night, early in the morning. Surveillance video and ring cameras from neighbors here showing what appears to be groups of young people slashing tires. You can hear the frustration in the voices of folks who live here in Brewers Hill.
5: it's a pretty obvious large slash mark, and the tire was completely flat.
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5: 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From what I understand in the area, there's more than that.
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13: In Baltimore County, a judge has granted a state motion to postpone a plea hearing for Tony Luckner. He's the husband charged in the killing of his wife. Prosecutors say the couple's children wanted to testify in court to object to the plea deal. It's been a week since an 11-year-old boy was shot at a playground in West Baltimore. Still, no arrest. Investigators are searching for two shooters who were caught on camera in connection with that shooting. They believe they were aiming for a 26-year-old man who was also shot. There is a reward of $6,000 for information on a deadly stabbing that happened in West Baltimore. Investigators say Lamont Gooden was killed on the night of May 30th near the Lord Baltimore Hotel. Investigators believe the stabbing followed an argument that began near the Inner Harbor. And the Baltimore County Board of Education looking for community members to serve on the interview panel for a new school's superintendent. The board will hold final interviews on Wednesday, June 17th. 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It's for a chance to win a 4-pack of tickets to an upcoming Orioles Sunday home game. 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
4: The cleanup continues from an accident on the outer loop of the Beltway just after Hartford Road. Looks like delays start from right after 95. Approaching Bel Air Road, you'll see a lot more congestion and very heavy, in fact, making your way toward Hartford Road. There was some police activity near Lockraven Boulevard up ahead of that. That's been cleared out, but still seeing some heavy volume as you try to make it over toward Towson. Meantime, there is an accident on the JFX making your way southbound. It is right at Cold Spring Lane. It's now in the clearing stages, it looks like, but still seeing some slow-moving traffic coming down from the Smith Avenue overpass. Outer loop of the Beltway jammed up from 795 down to Liberty Road. That continues. Inner loop also sluggish from Park Heights Avenue heading over toward the JFX. Over near Eastport, East Point, there is a crash on Eastern Avenue. It's eastbound at Diamond Point Road. Looks like police still on the scene of a couple of accidents in the city, one on Edmondson Avenue at North Mount Street and one on North Patterson Park Avenue at Orleans. I'm Tony Thornton, WBAL News Radio 1090 and FM 101.5.
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10: Weather.
3: Clear and cool to start this morning with temperatures generally in the 50s, but later on today it gets even warmer with a high of 88 degrees. At least the humidity will remain low. Tonight, clear and mild with a low of 65, and Friday, partly to mostly sunny and hot with a high of 92. We're back in the low to mid 90s on Saturday, but now with a chance for a few showers and thunderstorms to develop after sunset. I'm meteorologist Alina Lee on WBAL News Radio 1090 and FM 101.5.
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1: So let me set the picture just for a moment, right, Bruce Elliott and audience, okay? So there's a gathering of education writers from all over the country. Mm-hmm. They have an annual conference, Association National Conference. And one of their invited guests happens to be the governor of the state of Maryland, mm-hmm, Governor Wes Moore. And he is on stage with Liz Bowie, the education reporter, longtime Baltimore Sun reporter, now she's with the Baltimore Banner. And they're talking about Maryland and what are the problems in terms of progress when it comes to Maryland's education for its public school students. What do you think the main problem from the governor to this audience was about the problem with our kids, Bruce?
0: In real world or in politic world?
1: In his world, in Governor Moore's world.
0: Orange man bad.
1: President Donald Trump and his administration, according to this Baltimore Banner report, everybody, are hampering Maryland's educational progress. Now, I'm sure you're sitting there going, of course, you know, we can look at this attempt to abolish the Department of Education and try to make some link there. No, the governor doesn't do that. The governor is suggesting that the president's lack of commitment to transportation, Bruce, is hampering the education. And wait a minute, transportation? What's it got to do with our kids in Baltimore City more than any place else in the state? They catch public transportation. They catch buses. They don't have a yellow bus system for the most part. And so because of that, and these kids having to go into violent areas, he is saying that, this is what the governor said, not me, not you, Bruce. The governor is saying that many of the 25,000 Baltimore City students that take public transit have been followed, harassed, assaulted, or held up at gunpoint. Now, there's stories I could point to you Well, some of that stuff is true, but how much is many? What is the categorization of many?
0: This is the problem with these kinds of statements. Is 25,000 kids riding the bus systems.
1: Right.
0: And he says many.
1: Yeah.
0: Quantify that, because I don't know. Is that 22,000 of them? Is it 24,900 of them? Or is it 20 of them? And when you say many have, let's determine how big this problem is. Because if it is a big problem, then it has to be addressed. Whether this is Donald Trump's fault or not is a different question. But if it is indeed the problem where you have a majority of the kids being harassed. However, my experience on mass transit is if I get on a bus and I see a whole bunch of other guys and women my age, no matter what race it is, no matter what they're
1: pretty
0: doing for a living, it's fine.
1: We're going
0: to go from point A to point B. If I get on a bus and two-thirds of the people there are aged 13 to 15, and they have various radios playing loud.
1: You're staying at the front
0: of
1: the bus.
0: They're all being loud. I'm thinking, how long do I have to wait for the next bus?
1: Hey, driver, how many stops till mine? It becomes a scenario out of Warriors, if you remember the 1979 movie with the different gangs. It's right around your time. The gangs that were on subways in New York. But really, everyone, that is a total deflection. When you're talking about transportation, even though it is a issue, there's difference between a issue, Bruce,
0: and
1: the
0: issue. Not in my top 10. Seriously, there I can name 10 other issues affecting the manner which kids learn or don't learn, and this is not on the top 10.
1: Not at all. When it comes to everyone, I'm going to repeat this, because to me, this should have come up at the Education Writers Association in some shape, form, or fashion, directly looking at Maryland, but you could have made a national discussion on this, Bruce. According to the National Assessment of Educational Progress, it's the NAEP test. It's called the Nation's Report Card for a reason, because all the states look at this as a barometer for their kids third grade and up. They determined that since 2013, now I don't know about you, but President Trump wasn't president in 2013, was he? I don't think he was. Since 2013, public education has seen more money go into it, more money we put in, and less coming out of it academically when it comes to math and English. And Maryland is right there, Bruce, with these other states. So my question to the governor would have been, well, how do you explain English and math being where it is before Trump came in office?
0: Yeah.
1: And that, to me, goes to, is it a money issue? And you've maintained, and I'm not going to argue, I think your point is valid. Parental involvement is the key to this.
0: If the parents don't care about education, it's very difficult to convince a kid to care about education, particularly if this is a generational thing that goes back a couple of generations. If you have a couple of generations of your parents and your grandparents saying, well, you know, I didn't even bother getting my GED after sophomore year. I just decided I was going to go do something else.
1: Sure.
0: I just did it. Well, it's going to be hard to convince those individuals who are now in the classroom to really tough it out and get that high school degree or get their GED before they move forward. If they can see the previous generations of the same family dropped out and they don't give a damn about education. And that's going to be the situation for those who look. I just real quickly wrote down the top four that I can think of that have nothing to do with how many kids are getting harassed on buses. The number of kids in a classroom, that's going to be a big factor.
1: Well, Bruce, excuse me, that doesn't matter anymore. I don't know if you heard, but because of the blueprint here in Maryland, because of the blueprint, we're seeing increases in class sizes.
0: Yeah.
1: And guess what they say now? That's not as important anymore. Class
0: size. Really, fine. Yeah.
1: Anyway, I just wanted to make sure
0: you tell that to any teacher who now has 35 kids in the classroom instead of 22 kids.
1: I just wanted to put that in there with you.
0: The condition of the classroom, the physical condition of the classroom, is it heated or air-conditioned? I mean, this is the quality of the teaching available, the quality of the materials are available, the commitment of the parents to education, the communication between the educator and the parents and parental involvement in the school itself. I mean, these are all much more important metrics to meet rather than, well, I hear that some kids are getting harassed on buses. Orange man bad.
1: Now, let's expand your list. I'm not going to take anything away from your list. Let's expand your list. 410-467-WBAL. You can weigh in on this discussion the governor had yesterday with the Education Writers Association of the country, talking about Maryland specifically. We can broaden it beyond Maryland, too, in terms of why we're not academically performing the way they are. To add to your list is the fact that in Mississippi, in Alabama, in Louisiana, we have seen these states that were at the bottom 15 years ago academically, but you could say 50, 49, 48, now having not only better reading outcomes than the state of Massachusetts. I'm not saying this. This is now quantified, and Massachusetts has been the leading state in the country academically. Having their young third, fourth, fifth graders reading better, comprehending better, doing math better than these Northeastern schools because they've adopted some very basic principles, Bruce, which is if you're not reading comprehensively by the third grade, you're not moving forward. If you're not doing certain metrics at a certain grade level, we are not moving you forward. And that is regardless of your parental involvement, regardless of anything else, we're not going to be a factory that just promotes you grade to grade if you're not performing. And guess what? They're seeing performance levels rise. Yeah. They're seeing it in these southern states. Rahm Emanuel, who is formerly mayor of Chicago, former chief of staff to Obama, he's been one of the few Democrats talking about this. He was talking about in the podcast with Bill Maher how the northern states need to adopt what the southern states are doing right now. So the reason I'm bringing all that up, Bruce, is when the governor's talking about what some of the problems are, why don't you look at where success is and adopt that stuff?
0: And please explain to me, finally, with somebody, because I went through high school, I graduated, I went through college, got some graduate stuff in. Why is it pronounced Kansas and Arkansas? Why is it now Kansas and Arkansas? I'd like to know for once and for all.
1: So, when I was
0: been to Arkansas?
1: When I was in school and they talked the exception to the rule, I'm like, who's supposed to remember all these exceptions? Who added these different exceptions to the rule?
0: And why wasn't I convinced that the rules were good in the first place?
1: Now, in a moment, we're going to get to what the governor had to say because we talked about this yesterday. I have a feeling maybe we were a part of inspiring the questioning of the governor yesterday about the federal tax credit scholarship program. Thank you.
0: We are inspirational.
1: So the point is, what about the $1,700 tax credit? The governor did weigh in a little bit on that, but let's get Emanuel first in here. Emanuel in Baltimore, you're on WBO with Bruce Me. What are your thoughts, Emanuel?
6: I'll tell you, you are right when you say parental involvement, okay, but let's just focus on Baltimore City. That has not been the normal modus operandi for this place due to, you know, a lot of the good jobs leaving out of the city, people leaving out of the city, teachers leaving out of the city, you know, all kinds of things. So let's fast forward to what is expected for what we do for all these kids, okay?
1: Real quick.
6: We basically give them everything, but okay, this is it. What the parents can't fix can be fixed on school grounds.
1: Sure can. You know how I know that? You know how I know that, Emanuel and Bruce? Because we've had charter schools, whether it's former Baltimore City Councilman Carl Stokes and his Bluford Jemison School, or whether it has been the young man running the Baltimore Collegiate School for Boys, that have taken kids, Bruce, that do have single-parent households that don't necessarily have, you know, the background to do this, and they put them in jackets, ties, yes, and shirts, make them say yes ma'am, yes sir, do all of that, and guess what you see, Emanuel? Academics, conduct, all that stuff rise regardless of household. Regardless.
6: That's right, because you start to make them adhere to a moral structure.
1: Correct.
6: And you accept nothing less.
1: Emanuel, thank you very much for the call. It's when you have these, and by the way, those two schools I mentioned, the city's closing them down. Close one down, trying to close the other down, because they are shaping up as a model that makes the other schools look wanting. That what they do with the limited abilities and resources they do, and to perform like they do, makes the other schools look bad. And you can't have that. You can't have a school that's outshining what you're doing as a charter school. You got to get rid of those. That's what they're doing. And that, to me, is an example of why the governor...
0: How cynical that is.
1: I would like evidence proving me wrong. When it comes to what models are working, that's what I'm talking about. What is working, and why don't we replicate that? That's really the question for Maryland and other states. Why is it that charter schools, according to independent analysis from Stanford and other places, are outperforming regular public schools academically? What are charters doing differently?
0: Well, one of the arguments that charters would make, that the people looking at charters would make, is that the by their very definition, they're getting the students who care about education and the parents who care about education.
1: That's true.
0: And so they use a different metric in determining success or failure than does the school system itself.
1: But I can tell you the two schools I mentioned to you, Bruce, have to take the students given to them. They're not able to cherry pick and takes, and still with the students given to them because of their rule structure, because of what they're doing intrinsically with these kids, they're seeing performance.
0: Is there some value in saying that if you're too disruptive in this classroom, guess what, you're out of here?
1: I would love to have that as a as
0: I know
1: an ability.
0: Teachers would love to see that.
1: Absolutely, but because of the fact, and this, I go back to No Child Left Behind, we had this monstrosity that was a horrible child between George W. Bush and Ted Kennedy when they both, whenever they agreed on something, I was like, look out for it. Something's wrong with that. But anyway, when they came up with No Child Left Behind, schools, Bruce, got punished in the middle 2000s for discipline numbers, for things like that, as opposed to the perverse reward for not showing any of that stuff. And guess what you do? You stop counting at that point. 410-467-WBAL. Give us a call. We're talking about Governor Westmore. When we come back, Bruce, I want to talk about what the governor had to say about this federal tax credit program.
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4: A couple of traffic issues along the top of the Beltway on the outer loop, right after Bel Air Road. Coming off of 95, there's a disabled vehicle that's blocking the right lane. And then up ahead of you, there's the crash activity continuing a little bit past Hartford Road. So a lot of heavy congestion from 95 all the way over toward really Lock Raven Boulevard at this point. But you do have two incidents to look out for. Meantime, there's an accident on the JFX southbound at Cold Spring Lane. Still trying to clean things up there. And then there's also a report of a disabled vehicle southbound on the JFX at Falls Road. Take it up that right lane if you're making your way off the ramp from the outer loop of the Beltway to northbound 95 near Arbutus. It's slow from Wilkins Avenue approaching that ramp because there is a crash on the ramp to 95 northbound. Making your way in toward the city and dealing with an accident on Edmondson Avenue and North Mount Street in town as well. WBAL TV 11 weather. Sunny skies today, high of 88, overnight low of 65. Sunny tomorrow, a little bit warmer, high close to 92. Currently here on TV Hill, it's sunny and 69. I'm Tony Thornton, WBAL News Radio 1090 and FM 101.5.
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1: When it comes to the educational pursuits here in Maryland, you have more students leaving than joining the school system, Bruce Elliott. You had over the last 5 years since the pandemic, over 12,000 kids leave the school system more than entered into the state of Maryland public school system. And it's numbers like this, not just in Maryland, but across the country, make people wondering, are a lot of people voting with their feet when it comes to public education?
0: Sure. Well, not only just that, where they happen to live.
1: Yeah.
0: I mean, look, I've always contended that part of the stuff is that we categorize as race problems. They're not race problems. They're economic problems.
1: Absolutely.
0: And that every family wants, no matter how much you earn, you want a couple of basic things. Safe streets, good schools. End of paragraph.
1: Yes.
0: If you give a family those things, then within their income, they will find a place to be where they have safe streets and good schools. The responsibility of the city is to provide just those two things. Safe streets, good schools. That's all you got to do.
1: Well, let's stick with schools for a second.
0: They're gone.
1: Let's stick with schools for a second because we as taxpayers, since the enactment of the Blueprint for Maryland's Future, which is the Kerwin Commission, everybody knows that particular name, but it's technically the Blueprint for Maryland's Future, we have been ponying up $4 billion extra a year since 2021 and still have not seen the outcomes for this, including, Bruce, like I mentioned, class sizes getting bigger, more teachers leaving. So the very things you don't want is what we're seeing. So when the governor is speaking with these Education Writers Association group, he's talking about what's wrong, you know, with Maryland and maybe some other states academically, and he brings up Donald Trump. That's the least of the problems that we're talking about right now. That's the least of the problems.
0: Yeah, and we spend $20,000, $20,200 roughly, per pupil in this state. We're in the top tier here of spending per pupil. So it's not a matter of we don't have enough educational money. When you take a look at Texas, they're spending 12, or Arizona 12, or Nevada
1: Alabama
0: 11.
1: Alabama spending 11, exactly.
0: Yeah. So you have Mississippi 12, Florida 12. Well, we're spending almost double what those states are spending. We don't have twice the educational outcome.
1: We don't have what Alabama, Louisiana, Mississippi, Texas, more middle in the pack. But those three other states I mentioned are leading the country when it comes to reading and math, according to, once again, independent national tests. Let's get Mary Jane in here. Good morning, Mary Jane.
0: Mary Jane.
1: How you doing
0: this morning? Mary Jane, good morning.
9: Good morning, guys. You guys are really on target here. There is one other thing in this city, which I think is really great, and that is there are a number of Montessori schools where students or little children can start. And by the age of three, usually they come in at about 2.5 to 3 in the first things that they do. By age 3 or 3.5, they can read all three-letter words and can write them. By the time they're 4 years of age, they can also write four-letter words and read them and say them. You know, Montessori is just amazing.
1: Yeah.
9: And my kids did it, and they my son in second grade in a great Montessori school, which happened to be in Silver Spring, the Barry Day School, he learned algebra in second grade.
0: Okay, let me ask you, if this is such a good program, why has the Montessori model not been adopted by public schools across the country?
9: Well, it has been adopted here in Baltimore because there are some that are public, and, you know, they're public schools.
1: But Bruce's question is, when you have something that's working, I thought that we were replicating what works, and apparently we're not. I can hear what you're saying, but it's not across all of Baltimore City elementary schools.
9: Well, it's not across all of them, but there are some here, so that even if I believe that this is the case, maybe it's not. I taught here in Baltimore City, and the students that I had at Carver Vocational Technical High School were brilliant students.
1: Yeah, but Mary Jane, with all due respect, the numbers at Carver show that less than 50% read at the appropriate level, and less than 25% are at the math level. It's not me saying it. These are the MCAT scores.
9: I know what you're talking about because they gave me a class of 22.
1: I got you.
9: That had been in 10th and 11th grade for two and three years in a row and couldn't get out of those classes because they could not pass the high school assessment.
1: And that's why, Mary Jane, what I'm saying to you, I don't deny the Montessori model. That's just only because of time. I want you to hear what I'm saying to you. The Montessori model is great, but what we're not doing is what Mississippi, Louisiana, Alabama are doing. If you're not proficient by third grade, suppose they don't get your model you're talking about, they don't move forward. We're moving them forward, even though, Mary Jane, they're not proficient. That's the point.
9: I understand that. I understand that. All I'm saying is that once I got them, because they gave me 22 that couldn't pass the high school assessment in English. They'd taken it 14 times as a trial and 4 times as the actual test and still couldn't pass it.
1: Right.
9: I taught them for only 7 weeks and all 22 passed.
0: That's amazing.
1: And we need to do.
9: Not that the kids are stupid. It's that their teachers were not teaching them. I said, if you don't know the difference between an infinitive and a preposition, you're not going to pass this test.
1: And Mary Jane, that is why teachers like you.
9: And I said, you mean in all these years you've been with these other teachers here at Carver Book Tech, they didn't tell you the difference between these? Because if you don't know it, you won't pass the test.
1: But Mary Jane, teachers like you are not replicated. And that's why you keep using that word, Bruce, because when you have something that's working, like what Mary Jane is saying, why isn't that going on in every classroom?
0: Yeah, and I remember being prepositioned once or twice when I was younger.
1: Mary Jane, thank you very much for your call. It's the thing of when you have a teacher like a Mary Jane, or in my kids' school over at when they were in elementary school, they had a teacher very similar when it came to math proficiency. That teacher became a member of the state school board. You don't see those teachers' models being put in other schools. And reason is because you don't have the dedication in some of these schools that these teachers, whether it's Mary Jane or others, have in these programs. Let's get Joe in Pasadena.
0: Hey, Joe.
1: Joe, good morning. You're on with Bruce and me. I know I was going to do it. Bruce and me.
11: Yes, good morning. Let me just say this, and I'm going to step on some toes. I'm telling you right now, you see the destruction of black boys' schools. Where are your black fraternities? Where are those great Boule fraternities?
1: Where are the ministers? Joe, where are the ministers?
11: Where are they at? They're nowhere to be found. They want to see the destruction. I'm going to call them out. They want to see the destruction of black boys. This school, those schools that are closed for black boys, ain't nobody opening their mouths. Nobody's doing nothing about it. I'm calling them all out.
1: Well, Joe, what you're referencing specifically is the Baltimore Collegiate School for Boys recently, which is being slated for closure, Bruce, at the end of this year, even though it specifically is taking a middle school population that Joe is talking about of young African-American boys and making them into young men, exposing them to college opportunities, all the rest of that, and yet they're slated for closure.
0: Why is it being closed? Why is it being closed?
1: Because of politics. Politics.
11: We need stuff like this for young black boys, because young black boys, there's a target on their back.
1: I got you, Joe. And look, here's the deal, Bruce. You have a school that might have, let's say they do have some either financial, you know, because a lot of these schools operate privately, some financial issues. There have been public schools that have financially, they don't close them. Right. They bring support systems in. When you have, though, kids who are academically doing well, whatever the internal problems may be, you don't close the school. You bring them, because they are a public school. You bring the support systems in to help them.
0: We spend the 12th most of any state in the country on education or public school system. If indeed the money follows the student, then many of these private institutions or charter schools would not have financial difficulties.
1: And that's another issue. They took their money away through these formulas that they would normally give other schools. Anyway, it's a much longer discussion that we get into. But at the end of the day, Governor Moore, it's not Donald Trump. Donald Trump's not the problem. Yes, he is a problem, if you want to say that. But he is not the problem.
0: C4 is a problem.
1: That's always been a problem. Yeah. Coming up after the news, the mayor of the city of Baltimore is looking at a University of Pennsylvania study, Bruce, talking about why his GVRS, why it's working.
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10: Traffic and weather.
4: We're still seeing some heavy volume on the outer loop of the Beltway coming out of Parkville this morning, beginning from White Marsh Boulevard. You're jammed solid as you head over toward Lock Raven Boulevard. There was the accident activity a little bit past Harford Road, still causing some issues there. There was also a stalled vehicle a little bit past Bel Air Road that was blocking the right lane. Meantime, on the JFX, traffic's looking a little bit better now heading southbound. Just a brief delay approaching Cold Spring Lane. There was a crash there. That's been cleared, but there was a disabled vehicle near Falls Road blocking the right lane. I'm Tony Thornton, WBAL News Radio, 1090 and FM 101.5.
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13: At 8:30, I'm Taylor Bennett. I was caught on video. Several people slashing tires happened in southeast Baltimore. WBAL's Scott Wyckoff has more on that story this morning. Hey, Scott.
20: Frustration, Taylor, and the voices of Brewers Hill residents here after finding out so many of their cars had their tires slashed here a night ago.
12: It's just kind of par for the course, unfortunately, for living in Baltimore City these days, but again, there's not much we can really do about it.
22: I'm at a loss because, you know, they're puncturing tires. It's, you know, unless you have a garage you can put your vehicle in, I mean, you're parking it on the public street in front of your own home. I mean, what else can you do at this point?
20: As Ring camera and surveillance video from the neighborhood shows a group of young people one by one going up to cars here and slashing tires, like where I am here along this block at Fate Avenue and South Dean Street, all in the shadows of the iconic one-eyed Mr. Bo sign.
13: A research from the University of Pennsylvania's Crime and Justice Policy Lab has found that Baltimore's targeted community-driven strategy was directly responsible, at least for part of the city's reduction in violent crime. And Mayor Scott announced the findings this week, saying that the new research confirms that the city is moving in the right direction. Baltimore County has launched a new public dashboard that allows residents to track opioid settlement funds and how the money is being used. Now, this interactive dashboard provides an overview of funds that the county has received and also expects to receive through legal settlements with prescription opioid manufacturers, also distributors and retail pharmacies. From ABC News, President Trump facing a revolt over his fund to reward political allies, including January 6th rioters. Several Senate Republicans now saying that they will likely today support legislation to legally ban the president's so-called anti-weaponization fund. And Baltimore City Police Commissioner Richard Rooley will join the C4 and Brian Neiman show in studio this morning after the news at 9. I'm Taylor Bennett, WBAL News Radio 1090 and FM 101.5.
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4: There's a lot of congestion on the outer loop of the Beltway between Bel Air Road and Lock Raven Boulevard. The crash a little bit past Hartford Road, now in the clearing stages, but still seeing delays. There was also a stalled vehicle a little bit after Bel Air Road. Still there, it looks like, blocking the right lane there. And also on the JFX, traffic's moving much better heading south between Northern Parkway and Cold Spring Lane. That accident near Cold Spring is gone, but there's a disabled vehicle up ahead of you near Falls Road, taking up the right lane. Outer loop still sluggish from 795, stretching all the way down to Route 40. And there is a crash on the ramp from the outer loop to northbound 95, making your way up toward Caton Avenue. You're going to see heavy volume not only beginning from Wilkins Avenue, but approaching that ramp, trying to get to 95 northbound, and still sluggish on both 895 and 95 heading south to the tunnels. I'm Tony Thornton, WBAL News Radio 1090 and FM 101.5.
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0: Too often, the conversation assumes that reducing violence requires over-policing or mass surveillance. What this shows is that precision matters. When law enforcement, community partners, and service providers are aligned around the highest risk individuals, cities can achieve meaningful reductions in violence and minimize broader social cost. That is part of a statement from the executive director of this University of Pennsylvania Crime and Justice Lab, Bruce Elliott, and it was directed towards the Baltimore City and Mayor Brandon Scott, talking about the fact that even though we've seen crime reduce, violent crime all over the country, like everybody's seen numbers that are almost historic, Baltimore City's reduction is 25% below all these other cities.
3: Yeah.
0: So what they're saying is that, at least from the University of Pennsylvania, that this group violence reduction strategy model, GVRS, which people is the acronym, that this is the center of this reduction. Now, I'll say this. I believe it plays a role, and I've never denied from the very beginning, since the fall of 2022, when this whole thing really got pushed, Bruce, underway, that we started to see in the fall of 2022, month after month, reductions in homicides, non-fatal shootings, stuff like that, right?
3: Well, there are a couple of places, C4, let me just jump in, where you can see there's a significant difference between this year and last, and at least one where it looks pretty much the same. Homicides is down significantly for this time
0: 27%.
3: Last year. Yeah, it's from 54 homicides this year so far, 40.
0: Right.
3: That is not insignificant. That's a pretty big percentage. Non-fatal shootings, however, just about the same, 123 and 121.
0: Right.
3: So that's not a big difference, but it's still a decrease.
0: But that difference, Bruce, though, is on a historic difference. Like last year's non-fatal shooting number was, we've never seen it before since we've been documented. So if it's lower than last year, even though it's nominal, I'm with you, it's nominal off of a historic low.
3: Yeah, it could be that that's going to be the bottom.
0: Or it could be lower.
3: Yeah, it could. But what I'm saying is it's not a big surprise that non-fatal shootings is about flat. It could be that a city the size of Baltimore, that may be the floor. We may find out that that's the floor. We'd have to look at other cities to see where they are in non-fatals.
0: I don't believe that. When you look at the trend over the last 3 years and you see the numbers going from under 300 to something, down to 180, then down to 133. Each year, the drop has been significant. I've already said, Bruce, I believe we're going to be under 100 homicides this year. And that is
3: incredible. We're on track for that.
0: For a city, though, that was averaging 300 homicides, plus 700 non-fatal shootings each year for 8 years since Freddie Gray died in 2015. So
3: we're doing something right.
0: But here's where I'm not necessarily agreeing with University of Pennsylvania's Crime and Justice Policy Lab. Even though I give some credit to this GVRS model, you know what else happened in the fall of 2022? We decided to elect a state's attorney named Ivan Bates.
3: Yeah.
0: And state's attorney's motto coming into office is, you commit violent crime, bring your toothbrush. And that meant you're not going home. You're going someplace where you need a toothbrush. Also in the fall of 2022 was a U.S. attorney named Eric Barron, who came up with a policy, big press conference in Park Heights, where he said, I'm employing something called the Al Capone approach, which is if I can't get you for the violent crime, I'm going to look at your taxes. I'm going to look at your pandemic spending. And we'll use it as a door opener, because a lot of these criminals got into pandemic money during the whole pandemic. Yeah. We were able to access that. Their organizations were. And my point is that it was a both and approach. It wasn't just that we employed this model of, you know, community partners and all that stuff. Yeah, that's important. But at the end of the day, somebody had to go to jail. Somebody had to get locked up in order for things to dramatically go lower.
3: Yeah, I would think actually the one individual, if you could put the crown of the one individual who has had the most impact, it's going to be Ivan Bates. I think that his presence and his approach has been transformative in this state and in this city. To say, basically, if you commit a crime like that, bring a toothbrush.
0: If it's guns involved, he's going to lock you up.
3: Yep.
0: And because guns are the problem. Now, having said that, though, I'm adding into it the U.S. Attorney's Office, because if you also don't have, on top of his prosecution, if you are the worst of the worst, you're going to Terrioka, Indiana. You're going to Lewisburg, Pennsylvania. You're not going to be in Maryland.
3: Or you're
0: going to
3: a
0: federal prison. Yeah. That combination in the fall of 2022.

0: was integral to enforcing everything you're talking about.
1: But here's the funny thing about this, or the curious thing about this. This approach of saying, once we got you, you're not going to be hanging around here. So if a pipeline to your friends on the outside, you can continue doing business. This was tried before, and it was successful before,
0: yes,
1: under Bob Ehrlich.
0: Absolutely.
1: The Operation Exile.
0: Absolutely.
1: Where people were sent to a prison in Montana or in Idaho. They had no contact at all with their homies and no ability to do business. And the numbers showed that crime went down because of that, because you're taking out one of the rather important spokes in the wheel of crime, and the wheel's not as stable as it was anywhere. You take out too many spokes, the wheel collapses. And that was that approach then. And then Mark O'Malley became governor. Those things changed under O'Malley. They hadn't changed back until we now have the two individuals, you know, and Ivan Bates, I think, is a key individual in this, who are saying, no, that approach worked. We're going to do that. We're going to make sure they have no contact with their friends outside. They can't continue to simply do business with just a different address.
0: Congressman Robert Ehrlich Jr. invited many of our state legislators to go with him on a bus ride to Richmond, Virginia, where we saw firsthand, Bruce, Project Exile, as you're describing. But people don't realize, in the early mid to mid-90s, Richmond, Virginia, per capita, was the most violent city in America. And what they ended up doing in Richmond, instead of Virginia, was using the federal system, state system, and local system to go after guns. If you had a gun, you were going to prison. And if you used it, you were going to federal prison. And that model that we saw work there to drive crime down, they brought to Maryland under then-governor. When Congressman Ehrlich gets elected under Governor Bob Ehrlich. And what you just said is what's happening. When you have the local, state, and feds all working together to deal with gun crimes, guess what happens? Violent crime goes down.
1: Yeah.
0: It's amazing how that happens.
1: Well,
0: so anyway.
1: Criminals are rational beings.
0: Yes.
1: And you're going to choose a path with a limited downside and a big upside in all human endeavors. And if they see that the downside is too big, use of a gun in commission of a crime, they're going to say, let's find a different way of achieving what we need to achieve as criminals without that particular big downside. I mean, it's a rational
0: approach. Now, I am not going to take away, as some might have done, the significance of the mayor's group violence reduction strategy, which in earnest didn't begin until 2022. But what I am saying, that's the carrot approach of offering people an opportunity to not further their criminal behavior. But the carrot doesn't work without the stick.
1: Yeah.
0: If you don't have the stick, the carrot simply becomes something to chew on. It's not going to have significance. Let's get Ted in Randallstown.
1: Morning, Ted.
0: Ted, good morning. You're on WBL.
2: Hey, good morning. I've since retired as of September, 65 years old, retired, grew up in West Baltimore, know the history, love the city, but hate what has happened to the city over the years. And to hear daily the drumbeat of we're doing better, we're doing this. Let me tell you, the damage is already done. The number of lives that has been lost
0: it's
2: in
0: incredible.
2: That city.
0: It's incredible.
2: Over the years, it breaks my heart. It breaks my heart to see that they don't want to fix it. They just want to do pinups. They want to put the GRB with whoever the hell they are. Safe Street. It's all a sham, okay? That's why they don't want to expose the money where it's going. They're paying people not to kill each other, and that's not a way to run the city. And to hear constantly about we're doing better, and I've said they're running out of people to kill.
0: Well, Ted, you can say that, but Ted, you can say that, but that doesn't explain. But Ted, that does not explain 8 straight years of 300 homicides and 700 non-fatal shootings and finally a drop. It doesn't explain that. What you're saying doesn't explain that.
2: Listen, thank God for Ivan Bates. I put it that way. Thank God for Ivan Bates, who come in with what is Trump's thing, common sense approach.
0: Yes.
2: They don't use common sense in Baltimore City, you know? Now, you can't lock everybody up, but damn it, you got to lock up the shooter.
0: And they are. And that's the point. The reduction that we're seeing, Ted, is because they're locking up gun users. That's why, Bruce, you're seeing the difference. If you lock up gun users, your crime, Ted, goes down.
2: But in conjunction to that, with that, what else are they doing? Are they exposing the financial
0: I don't know, Ted. Thank you for the call, Ted. I don't know.
1: One of the points he's making, I think, is important.
0: What's that?
1: Juvenile crime is up substantially.
0: Sure.
1: So while we're saying there's some really positive news to report, a juvenile crime in some areas like carjackings,
0: yes,
1: a 146% increase 2024 compared to 2023, and that trend continues. Arrests decreased by 46%. Violent charges increased between 2012 and 2017. And now, by mid-year 2025, youth homicides are down. Aggravated assaults are down. There is a slight decrease of 17%. No, there's a rise in 17% of youth shot. So it is a bit of a mixed bag.
0: And that's what we talked about yesterday with the meeting between Ivan Bates and Betsy Fox Tolentino, where Ivan Bates is being realistic about the numbers you just laid out with juveniles. And the secretary of DJS is saying that's not true, that basically they're in a different place. So you have a competing of fact versus fiction. Just yesterday we were talking about that, Bruce.
1: Yeah.
0: Just yesterday.
1: Unfortunately, we've now entered an age where allegations or opinions bear as much weight as facts.
0: Exactly.
1: My opinion is this, and I demand that my opinion has as much weight and consideration as the facts you have. You may have facts, but I have strong feelings.
0: All right. Well, at the end of the day, this University of Pennsylvania study, I think, is legitimate in the sense that the group violence reduction strategy, GVRS, is working. But the reason I believe it's working is because of other things we mentioned. If it were independent on its own, I don't think it would be successful. Coming up, we're going to talk a little bit more about this because to me, Bruce, the juvenile part is the part we need to focus on. Juvenile crime and kind of where we are with that.
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5: Still looking at both 895 and 95 heading south toward the tunnel. Still pretty heavy, in fact. If you're traveling south along 895, backups begin from just prior to Lombard Street. 95 coming out of Rosedale. It's slow, approaching the 895 split all the way down toward Eastern Avenue. There was a couple of accidents near Eastern this morning, too, and looks like they've been cleared finally, but still seeing some heavy volume through that stretch. Beltway delays continue. Outer loop slow from 795 down to Liberty Road, top of the Beltway. A couple of accidents near Hartford Road this morning and one near Lock Raven. They've been cleared, but your delays remain as you try to get over toward Towson. And still sluggish on 97 heading southbound between Benfield Boulevard and Generals Highway. WBAL-TV 11 weather, sunny today, high of 88, overnight low of 65. Sunny skies tomorrow, high close to 92. Currently here on TV Hill, it's sunny and 75. 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I'm Tony Thornton, WBAL News Radio 1090 and FM 101.5.
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10: The Orioles lost to the Boston Red Sox last night 8-1. It's the 10th game this season where they've lost by five or more runs. Starting pitcher Chris Bassitt also exited the game early with back tightness. It's still uncertain how serious it is. Also, the offense was really off last night. The one run they did score was off an Adley Rutschman triple. Manager Craig Albernaz said they struggled against the Red Sox starter.
11: Yeah, Payne's fastball is real. You know, a lot of our guys, like the high extension and the velo, never seen him before, you know, so getting to see it. Like, they put great at-bats against him, but yeah, we couldn't get, like, a big knock, and it was tough for our guys to get on top of the heater and, like, you know, make that adjustment, because just like I said, with the extension and the velo, but we put together great at-bats against them. We just couldn't get the big hit.
10: The O's are still tied for third in the AL East with the Blue Jays, 4 games below .500. This afternoon, it's a rubber match at Fenway Park. 1:35 is first pitch. 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
0: Coming up the next hour, we're going to be joined in studio by the police commissioner for the city of Baltimore, Richard Worley, Bruce Elliott, and talk with him about a variety of things, including what we just talked about, but also the topic we're going to get in with juveniles in a moment. And then after the 9:30 news, we're going to get your reaction to what you've heard when you hear what the commissioner is saying, particularly on the issue of gas stations and dirt bikes, since that seems to be what is out there right now. But Bruce, I want to talk with you about the juvenile part of this, because like you said, on the issue of juvenile crime, even though we have seen a lot of the numbers that, you know, are touted by the mayor, the University of Pennsylvania study and everything else, juvenile crime continues. We just saw a slashing of tires down in Brewers Hill, continues to be the dominant problem, not just for Baltimore City, but across the state when it comes to... That's why these state attorneys from all across the state went to Annapolis and told state legislators, do not pass this automatic, this reduction of automatic charging bill for juveniles, because that's our problem. We've got our arms wrapped around a lot of the adult crime. Our problem is juvenile crime.
1: I don't have the numbers for 25 into 26, but the numbers from 24 into 25... are that juvenile crime increased 146% between the previous year and that year.
0: Now, that sounds right. I don't know how the numbers sound. Yeah. It sounds right to the sense of, and here's what you got to be careful with. And this is what we found out in this whole discussion of juvenile crime, because it's a system completely different, Bruce, from the adult system.
1: Yes.
0: When a juvenile is taken into custody for a crime less than murder, less than shooting, all the rest of it, and they are transferred into the Department of Juvenile Services, the police have them, they take them to Department of Juvenile Services. Depending on what the intake people do there, that kid may never be counted. Mm-hmm. Like, whatever that kid did may never enter the system. And that's why these state's attorneys have gotten together and yelled and screamed about, you know, we have a 94% reduction in this. But the numbers aren't real numbers if you don't have a real entry point, or a real entry point to keep the numbers in.
1: Yeah, and if some of the numbers are culled out, so that the juvenile doesn't go on his record,
0: exactly,
1: we're not going to be reporting it, then you're not getting true numbers. Baltimore Police Department executive crime and arrest stats citywide and police district-wide updated by the police department on a continuing process roughly every Thursday of the week.
0: Okay.
1: But you have to go ahead and access those numbers.
0: Yes.
1: It is available for viewing, printing, or downloading
0: Open
1: in the
0: Baltimore
1: quotes here.
0: Mm-hmm.
1: But, you know, getting to that information requires... obviously, a computer, a big screen, and some patience in order to wade through what's available and find the information.
0: But at least they make it available. Before, they weren't even making the numbers available so you could actually count them. But when it comes to juvenile issues, what we're not doing appropriately, Bruce, is segregating kids who are mischievous from kids that are violent.
1: Yeah.
0: And until we get the guts or the backbone to talk about kids that are violent need to be punished and stop using these words about correct this. No, punishment is what is. If you've raised children, if any of you have raised kids, you understand that if you want children to stop doing a certain behavior, a part of it must include punishment.
1: Okay, so let me suggest this. We have video of those kids slashing tires.
0: Yep, it's available.
1: All right, the video is available. You can see it. I mean, you just look it up, and I mean, there are cameras everywhere. Where people haven't figured this out yet is beyond me. But there are cameras everywhere, so we know who these individuals are or can figure this out pretty quickly.
0: Mm-hmm.
1: For me, the appropriate punishment is to have those individuals, the youth, and the parents who are responsible for them legally, because those kids are minors, under the supervision of their parents, they should make sure that the tire is replaced with exactly the same tire.
0: Yes.
1: They should be responsible for taking off the old tire, for acquiring the new tire, for putting on the new tire, and for paying the damn whatever it costs. So if you're going to go ahead and to say it's fun to slash somebody's $400 tire, guess what? You've just bought yourself a $400 tire,
0: yep.
1: And you and your dad are going to take care of doing that. And if necessary, his wages will be garnished until it's paid off. And that's the kind of circumstance under which the parent will be directly involved from that point forward.
0: When it comes to, Bruce, that type of, I'm going to use the word punishment, or that type of accountability, it has a better word, that type of accountability, the problem is you can't get city council or county council or state legislators to support accountability. They always want to be excuse making for juveniles more than any other. I mean, I can't believe what I've been seeing over the last 5 years when it comes to kids that are caught dead to rights and they make every available excuse for their behavior.
1: If there's no consequence, there's no reason for that behavior to not continue. I mean, it's totally a pretty simple syllogism. If there's no consequence, why should they change behavior?
0: If there's
1: no real consequence for slashing tires, why stop there? Let's throw a brick through the window.
0: Absolutely.
1: Let's see if there's a consequence there. If there's no consequence there, let's just go ahead and steal it. And this is what leads, for example, in the area of crimes to carjacking spiking up 140% in the course of 12 months because there's no consequence leading up to that moment. You don't start with carjacking. You start with slashing tires. You start with other kind of behavior that's antisocial. It's not stopped then. This is the old Rudy Giuliani broken windows philosophy. You fix the broken windows, and then other crimes stop growing out of the phenomenon of saying, oh, the windows are broken, they don't care.
0: And you know what we did, Bruce, in Annapolis last 9 days? We reduced consequences for that.
1: Yes.
0: That's what we did.
1: Yes.
0: We went in the opposite direction. Coming up, everybody, a conversation with the police commissioner, City of Baltimore, Richard Worley.
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5: On the inner loop between, looks like, Liberty Road and 795. Traffic slows quite a bit coming up from Liberty Road. It looks like right around that old Court Road overpass is where you're going to see the crash activity, and that's causing some significant delays there. On the other side of the Beltway, it is slow from Rice Sound Road down to Liberty Road as well. Now, the cleanup continues from a crash at the intersection of Liberty Road and Old Court Road. It happened earlier this morning, but it looks like there's some debris cleanup that is still ongoing, and it looks like there's a crash on the outer loop, another one just before White Marsh Boulevard, and that's slowing you down trying to get over or trying to make your way out of Overly over to Parkville. And there is an accident in the city. It is on East Fayette at Patterson Park Avenue. WBAL TV 11 weather. Sunny today, high of 88. Overnight, low of 65. Sunny tomorrow, high close to 92. Currently here on TV Hill, it's sunny and 75. 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
3: The Baltimore Orioles play here. 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
0: There's been a lot of discussion, Bruce, about the whole issue of dirt bike riders and gas station owners being held responsible for whether or not they give them fuel and gasoline.
1: Oh, this is practical.
0: This is going to be interesting.
1: It's the tire manufacturers. Let's get them. How about punishing the behavior?
0: Well, that's true, but it's hard to ride if you don't have gas. We're going to talk
1: hard
0: about...
1: Hard to ride if you don't have tires, too.
0: ...the philosophy behind this with Baltimore City Police Commissioner Richard Worley, but also the news coming out while he was testifying about his budget in front of the city council. Commissioner Worley let us know that one of his own officers had been injured in reference to a dirt bike, where a dirt bike ran up her back and sent her to shock trauma. So we're going to talk with him about that, and I guess they're taking this very personally. And where crime stats are, all of that and more, coming up after the news.
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10: Sunny 71, good morning. I'm Caitlin Bancroft, resident in Baltimore, frustrated after a tire-slashing spree in the Brewers Hill neighborhood. Police searching for those responsible, and the search also continues for the suspects who opened fire at a playground, injuring an 11-year-old boy. First, ABC News, 9 o'clock.
19: From ABC News, I'm Sherry Preston. The leader of the Iran-backed militant group Hezbollah has rejected the latest ceasefire agreement reached between Israel and Lebanon. Hezbollah demanding a complete Israeli withdrawal from Lebanon, saying anything less would mean surrender. That coming as the ceasefire between the U.S. and Israel remains on shaky ground. Here's ABC's Rachel Scott.
20: Privately, the president has been fighting to keep the negotiations alive, even admitting he had a tense phone call with Israeli Prime Minister Benjamin Netanyahu over Israel's massive incursion into Lebanon. Overnight, Israel and Lebanon agreeing to renew their ceasefire as part of U.S.-led negotiations. But in a sign of how difficult that ceasefire could be, attacks continued overnight.
19: Unpatriotic grandstanders. That's what President Trump has labeled four Republicans who crossed party lines to vote with the Democrats in passing a war powers resolution that requires the president to withdraw U.S. forces in Iran unless Congress approves. The move is largely symbolic. Agriculture Secretary Brooke Rollins says even though it's been found in a calf in South Texas, the dreaded New World screw worm is not a threat to the nation's food supply. ABC's Andrea Fujii.
21: The news comes just days after Secretary Rollins dismissed a local lawmaker's warning that screw worm was detected in Mexico, just a mile from the U.S. border. The parasitic flies were eradicated from the U.S. back in the 1960s. A human case was confirmed in an international traveler last year. That person recovered.
19: The main fear is even higher beef prices. SpaceX now detailing plans for next week's IPO.
22: When SpaceX goes public this month, it says it plans to raise $75 billion. That would be the largest ever stock market debut and would put Elon Musk in line to become the world's first trillionaire.
19: ABC's Alex Stone. After 13 years, Amazon has kicked Walmart off the top spot on the Fortune 500, due mostly to Amazon's web services businesses. This is ABC News.
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10: 9:02, good morning. I'm Caitlin Bancroft. A tire-slashing spree in the Brewers Hill neighborhood. WBAL Scott Wyckoff with the latest on what neighbors are saying.
23: Listen to the frustration in the voices of these Brewers Hill residents after finding out so many cars here had their tires slashed a night ago in the shadows of the iconic one-eyed Mr. Bow sign.
24: It's just kind of par for the course, unfortunately, for living in Baltimore City these days. But again, there's not much we can really do about it.
25: I'm at a loss because, you know, they're puncturing tires. It's, you know, unless you have a garage you can put your vehicle in, I mean, you're parking it on the public street in front of your own home. I mean, what else can you do at this point?
23: As Ring camera and surveillance video from the neighborhood here shows a group of young people one by one going up to cars and slashing tires, like here along this block at Fate Avenue and South Dean Street.
10: Baltimore City Police continue to review that footage from the area as they try to track down the suspects. Meantime, the search continues for the suspects who opened fire at a playground in Upton. The mother of the 11-year-old boy who was shot is urging anyone with information to come forward. Detectives released video showing what appears to be a white sedan pulling up near the playground. When two people get out, they start shooting. Police believe the intended target was the 26-year-old. The 11-year-old was caught in the crossfire. Baltimore City Fire says 12 people are recovering from injuries caused in a bus crash yesterday afternoon on West Baltimore Street and West Monroe Street. City Fire saying an MTA bus collided with a work van. Two people did refuse treatment, and what led up to the collision is still under investigation. The dry conditions have the potential to impact some Marylanders more than others. WBAL TV 11's Brianna Ross is reporting.
2: Those who rely on Baltimore City's water system are under voluntary water restrictions after concerns about water levels in reservoirs. Baltimore City DPW Director Matthew Garbark says recent rainfall has only raised reservoir levels a foot and a half, but groundwater levels are still a big concern.
6: Most of our reservoirs are recharged from the groundwater, so the water seeps deep in the ground and then recharges our reservoirs. This also occurs with well water, so that's the big reason why we might see some higher levels in our reservoir, but the groundwater is so low.
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5: There's an accident on the inner loop of the Beltway at 795, a little bit past the ramp to 795. In fact, you'll see the activity off to the right side of the roadway involving an overturned vehicle as well. So backup start from right around Liberty Road as you make your way up toward that northwest corner of the Beltway. 70 eastbound, still sluggish out of Ellicott City from Route 40, making your way over toward 29. Police still on the scene of a crash on Edmondson Avenue at North Mount Street. And also seeing some slow-moving traffic on the outer loop beginning from Edmondson Avenue heading down toward 95, that southwest corner of the Beltway. Looks like the crash activity, the cleanup continues on that ramp to northbound 95. 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
10: Another cool start to the day with clear skies around and temperatures in the 50s this morning. Later on today, we'll see highs soar into the upper 80s, getting close to 90 degrees. Tonight, skies remain clear with a low of 65, and then Friday afternoon offers up a mix of sun and clouds and a hot day ahead with a high of 92. Saturday is also looking very hot with temperatures in the low to mid 90s and a chance of storms to develop after dark. I'm meteorologist Alina Lee on WBAL News Radio 1090 and FM 101.5. Sunny 71 here on TV Hill. This afternoon, the Orioles wrap up their road series against the Red Sox with WBAL's pregame coverage beginning after the news at 12:30 and first pitch at 1:35. I'm Caitlin Bancroft, WBAL News Radio 1090 and FM 101.5.
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0: We're very pleased to be joined in studio, Bruce Elliott, by the police commissioner for the city of Baltimore, Commissioner Richard Worley. First of all, good morning, Commissioner. How are you?
7: Good morning. I'm good. Thanks for having me.
0: Real quick, because you also are on video here as well as audio, but folks can see you are without a sling. You are looking none the worse for wear since your arm injury. First of all, physically, how are you doing, Commissioner?
7: I'm good. It's taken a little bit of time to get back to
0: fighting weight
7: where I was because I just watched my arm get smaller for 6 months in a row, and now it's trying to work back to where I was.
0: Well, you look great, Commissioner. Thank Let's start with kind of where we are, though, through the month of May as we're heading into the back part of 2026. And we have maintained so far the really historic reduction in homicides that we've seen start in the fall of 2022. And now this year, we're down. We're not as far down in non-fatal shootings, but we are down in non-fatal shootings in other categories. Can you talk about kind of where we are as we are here in June, Commissioner?
7: Yeah, absolutely. Right. As of today, we're down 25% in fatal shootings. We had 54 at this time last year. We have 40 this year. Non-fatal shootings, we're not doing quite as well, but we're still down slightly at 1%. I think we've had two less than we had last year, but still that's a pretty good
0: absolutely decrease. Off a historic year.
7: Yes.
1: Yeah. In the case that you're looking at those kinds of stats, let's look at a stat that the numbers have gone in the opposite direction at least last couple of years. Carjackings, where are we?
7: Carjackings overall are down 45%.
1: Are they? Good.
7: Yes.
1: That's a surprise to me because they've been going up.
7: Well, it's a surprise because you probably listen to a lot of the social media out there that every time we have an incident, it gets blasted. And we've had a lot of juvenile issues. Juveniles still continue to be one of our biggest problems, but our carjackings per se are down. Robberies are down. Robberies are down 13%. Carjackings are down almost 45%. So they changed their mode of operation every once in a while because they would steal the cars and then they would carjack, and we've got really good at catching them. Now they may steal a car and then they're doing street robbery. So it doesn't count, it goes as a street robbery, but even those, even that, the robberies overall are down 13% from a decrease from last year.
0: Well, Commissioner, let's talk about the closure rate, because to me, this is one of the most significant turns we've seen over the last few years when it comes to, you know, at one point we were in the 30s in terms of being able to close homicide cases or even non-fatal shooting cases. And now we're in the 60s, in the 60% range in terms of above the national average in terms of closure rates. Can you talk about the significance of that, being able actually to close these cases?
7: Yeah, that's almost as important as reducing the crime, and it has a huge effect on it because we're closing 65% of our
0: 65.
7: Homicides as opposed to 40 and 30% from years past. And then another huge increase is 57% of our non-fatal shootings.
0: 57%.
7: 57%.
0: That was in the 40s not too long
7: ago. Yes, in the 30s. And the 1 year, I think 2 years ago, it was 25%. Mm. So that means we're getting more cooperation from some of our victims. But it also means when we restructured a couple years ago and we put new people into the right seats, and they're helping the detectives close these cases, technology. But it also goes back to the community. Mm-hmm. The community is starting to show a little more trust in us. They're giving us more information, and they can see what's happening. When everybody works together, we can make it a safer city.
1: Okay, Commissioner, let me circle back to the carjackings for a minute, because the numbers aren't complete here. Carjackings are down overall. Juvenile carjacking arrests are up significantly, up 80%.
7: Yes.
1: And those are the numbers I'm looking at. What explains that?
7: Well, what explains that is the fact that first of all, they're not very good at what they do because we catch a good amount of them.
1: Let's not encourage them to get skill set better.
7: So, no, we don't want them to get better. But what happens is our technology, our intelligence has become so good. And quite honestly, we're dealing with the same kids every day.
1: Why?
7: Because they're out on the street after committing crimes that they should be in jail for.
1: Okay, that's the why for me.
7: Yes.
1: Why are they out on the streets?
7: Well, that's a question you have to ask someone else.
1: No. Are you
0: that's
1: happy
0: a question
1: about that?
0: For, that's
7: no.
0: a question, Bruce, for the Department of Juvenile Services, and that is why, Commissioner, repeatedly we have asked either the mayor, yourself, or others, what is the relationship like with the Department of Juvenile Services when obviously this is a frustration point for you, and not just you, Baltimore County, other jurisdictions, when you're arresting the same kids over and over again, where is DJS, Department of Juvenile Services, in this?
7: Yeah, we've got... As relationship-wise, Secretary Tolentino and I get along really well. Our philosophies may be a little different as to what we believe these young people should be held accountable for. And quite honestly, the new law that's coming in October is not going to help.
0: The automatic charging law, where they changed the automatic charging booths that we have talked about. But it's not... And I'm not trying to get you or the mayor, because the mayor's coming on next week on the show, or anybody else to slam DJS. I'm simply saying, a lot of citizens are saying, Commissioner, that when it comes to kids that you know repeatedly are doing things, why can't we be more confrontational and say, let's, for these kids' good, for their yes. good, keep them off the streets? Why can't we just be more forthcoming with that?
7: That's a question you would have to pose to her.
0: I will.
1: Yeah. Once upon a time, the scared straight philosophy seemed to work for about a month and a half, and then apparently went out of favor, where you take somebody who is an entry-level criminal, you say, this is what you're going for right here, and some kids apparently reacted pretty well to this. What kinds of actions are being taken now with juvenile criminals, not with the adult criminal population, because you say you're having a good deal of success with them, but with juvenile criminals, where you see these crime stats trending up, because there are no consequences for their behavior right now. If there are no consequences, there's no reason for them to do anything else but what they're currently doing.
7: Exactly. And we talked about it before we went on air. If there's no discipline, you're going to continue to do the behavior. And I think what we're looking at here is kids that have gotten a little bit older, 16, 15, 17, somewhere in there, that for years, when they were 12, 13, or 14, they weren't getting punished.
0: Yep.
7: So they just keep escalating. If you get away with, let's say you steal a candy bar, you get away with that. Next, you're going to steal a car. And then,
0: next, you're going to pick up a gun.
7: Yeah, exactly.
0: It's only going to escalate.
1: Well, I know that when I was 15, 16, 17 years old, I was aware that I was still a minor, still under my parents' control. If I did something incredibly stupid and expensive, my dad was going to be on the hook, and I would pay the price for that. The reason he was going to be on the hook is that's where the law went at that time. Bruce was a minor. He just did something stupid and expensive. Mr. Elliott, you're responsible for this. Does that concept exist in the world anymore?
7: I don't know that it exists, but quite honestly, I don't know that it can exist with a lot of our kids in the city because they don't have parents. They're living with grandparents, or this system is the only discipline that they know, and the system isn't giving them the kind of discipline that it needs to change their behavior.
1: So, how do you change that?
7: I just think we've got to be a little more strict with these individuals when they get into the system.
0: Detention.
7: Yes.
0: Is how we change it.
7: You don't have to lock up every single kid, but when they steal a car and they get sent right back out, or we take them right back home and they're right back out before the shift's over, and this isn't something that started this year. When I was an officer, and I think I brought this up before, I locked a kid up at the beginning of my shift in the Western District for stealing a car. Before my shift was over, I saw that kid on the corner before I went home that night. So it's the same.
0: And it's not real to them when it happens. Nothing's real.
7: So we've got to, and the minor stuff, you can see that okay, slap them on the wrist, send them home. But when you start stealing cars, then you're going to pick up a gun, and you're going to pick up a gun, and you're going to use it eventually.
0: Eventually.
7: And you can't shoot, first of all. So you're spraying bullets, and then you end up with an 11-year-old little boy who's going to be affected for the rest of his life because he got shot in the stomach because two cowards were shooting across the street at someone that they didn't
0: have. Why don't we get to that right now, Commissioner? Let's talk about that particular video, which is chilling for people to see two people jump out of a car and shoot wantonly at a playground in the Upton area. I used to represent that district, Upton area near a playground. Is there any further information in that case from the community? I know you can't be specific, but are you getting information from the community about this?
7: We haven't got as much, and it's kind of frustrating, and I'm disappointed in the people in the community because they know who these guys are. It's not like this is the first rodeo for these two guys. They get out. One of them has an assault rifle, shooting 7.62 rounds, and you shoot an 11-year-old. And you don't have any remorse. You just get in your car and you drive away and you think, okay.
0: And there were other kids there, too. Yes. You could have shot the other kids.
7: Yes, they could have shot other kids. And they're shooting with the backdrop of a playground. So, and they sprayed about 40 rounds. Mm. Went up range at the playground. And we got lucky that no other children or no other adults were hit. Lucky.
0: And the 26-year-old was targeted.
7: Yes.
0: According to what you believe, the 26-year-old was targeted.
7: Yes, you can see they get out and they're aiming directly at one person. And unfortunately, our little boy, who now is going to have issues with his stomach probably for the rest of his life because of these two cowards that shot up the street.
0: The other news story that is out today, Commissioner Richard Worley, Baltimore City Police Commissioner, who joins Bruce and I here in studio, is the slashing of tires down the Brewers Hill community area. And again, you know, it's not homicide, but still, this is a quality of life issue. They're captured, some of them are on video. You can't necessarily see their faces. What is the status of any you can share with us about this situation?
7: We don't have a whole lot on that, mainly because the video, you can't really see their faces. We're going to increase our patrols there, but unfortunately, it's something that unless someone comes forward or we catch them in the act,
0: right?
7: Because we don't have the video to see their faces to be able to identify them.
0: There's not much you can do.
1: Explain the process. Let's assume for a minute somebody does come forward and say that was Bobby, Billy, and Johnny. Those three, I know that hoodie, that's what he was wearing. I know these three guys, they all hang together. They who did it. Mm-hmm. And let's say you catch them and they are convicted in a court of law. What happens to them then?
7: First, if we catch them and they happen to be juveniles, they go in the Department of Juvenile
1: Services. The juvenile system.
7: Juvenile system. If they're adults, we can charge them, and they're more likely to get a stiffer sentence because we're dealing with the adult system. And most likely, they probably have a previous arrest that we can see what their previous arrests were for. If it was serious crime, some of them may be on probation, some of them may be on ankle monitors. We don't know. So it depends on their status when we catch them.
0: Baltimore City Police Commissioner Richard Worley, you and the department have announced that you are going, even though it's already been in the books, you're going to step up your enforcement when it comes to gas stations, and they're providing gasoline to illegal dirt bike riders. Now, you're not necessarily going to see jail time, but it's a $1,000 fine up to 90-day prison sentence. How are you going to implement this? How is the department going to push this forward.
7: Yeah, I've been thinking about that. We put the gas station attendants and owners in a really bad spot.
0: Yeah.
7: And quite honestly, what we want is we want people to work with us. What we don't want is you to work with the people with the dirt bikes. Now, 30 dirt bikes come into your gas station. Do we expect the attendant to go out and tell them we're not going? No, that's not. We would not cite a gas station when they're overrun by dirt bikes. But what we do want is to be able to use any evidence that they have to help us identify who the people on the dirt bikes are. So it's not, and I said it the other day.
1: Surveillance videos.
7: What was that?
1: Surveillance videos.
7: Yes, surveillance videos, call 911, whatever it is that you can do to help us catch these dirt bikes. I'm not going to run around or have my cops run around and give a gas station a $1,000 fine because they didn't go out and address these 30 dirt bikes that they're, because I wouldn't do it, and I wouldn't expect them to do it because it's not safe for them to come out of their booth. Just let us know what's going on. That tells us where they were at. We can track from there. But
0: and you have been, because you confiscated 11 dirt bikes in the last week or so. So you do have an ability, surveillance-wise, to get some of these bikes.
7: Yes, and part of that the issue over the last couple of years is we've been concentrating a great deal on reducing the violent crime, and I didn't put as many resources into this as I probably should have over the last couple of years, and that's changed now because we restructured our special operations section a little bit. We now have our traffic enforcement unit, our traffic investigation unit is looking at these things. The citywide traffic team, which was put together a couple months ago, this is one of their tasks as well. But we are using other people, like our motors unit used to do just a lot of escorts. They are now part of this traffic enforcement, dirt bike enforcement. So I don't have a ton of people dedicated strictly to dirt bikes, but I've got a lot of people who are spending some of the time.
0: They can pay attention to it.
7: And it's being organized through the commander, through search and seizure warrants. Anybody sees any dirt bikes being stored in houses, we can immediately get with the fire department, go into the house because it's a fire safety, and confiscate the dirt bike.
0: Well, I'm going to use your language that you used in the Baltimore City Council during your budget hearing this week, where you said the stakes were raised when it comes to enforcement of this because one of your own officers was unfortunately run into purposely by a dirt bike rider this past weekend. Can you talk about that and why, you know, that's also helped raise your attention to this?
7: Yeah, our officers were out doing that. Dirt bikes came through the area and as usual, they tried to taunt our officers. One of the individuals, unlucky for him, he fell off his dirt bike. We were able to take him into custody, but why we are taking him into custody, you can see there's one kid on a, I don't know if it's a kid, I don't even know how old he is. But you see him plotting in the background. And, of course, because he's such a brave individual, he waited until our cop's back was turned. Our young female officer has her back turned, and he tries to run the dirt bike up her back. So that does raise the stakes. And it not only raised the stakes because it's a police officer, but it raised the stakes because he purposely hit another person.
0: Yeah, he was aggressive with it.
7: And it was another person. Usually they just ride through, create a lot of noise. Where I live, they drove me nuts the other day. Mm. They came by Northern Parkway about four times, and it had to be 40 or 50 of them because I could hear them from my living room.
0: Sounds like Hell's Angels coming through.
7: Yeah, and it's a lot of noise, and they think it's fun until they go to jail. Then it's not so much fun anymore.
0: How was the officer?
7: Officer's fine. Okay. I text her. She said she's fine. She's home recovering. She's ready to get right back out there and do it again.
1: Yeah, sounds like Hell's Angels riding mosquitoes, by the way.
0: There you go.
1: Very different sound.
7: Bunch of loud lawnmowers.
1: Yes, exactly. Hell's Angels, a whole different kind of sound when they're on their Harleys. Are there police officers who are trained on, and do they use dirt bikes themselves?
7: We do not. We used to when I first came on, we did. But quite honestly, it's just too dangerous to get into those kind of.
1: So you're not going to chase them down?
7: No, we're not going to chase them down because this is what happens. Everybody, and I would love to chase them. I would love to catch them. I would love to arrest every single one of them. But as soon as we chase one and one gets in an accident, there's a $1 million lawsuit on the city, and then you got everyone coming out and say, well, they were just riding a dirt bike. Why'd the police have to chase them? And you get everybody, all of a sudden, the tide has shifted to cops chasing the dirt bike. So We're not going to do that. I'm not going to put my officers in the position to get sued from some dirt bike rider who happens to run into something and hurt himself.
0: So what are the penalties, Commissioner, in terms of if you do confiscate a bike from a residence, like they're parked someplace, you go get that. Is there any consequence for the homeowner or anything else? Or are you just confiscating the vehicle?
7: We'll just confiscate the vehicle. I think the fire department may be able to give them a citation. But the biggest thing we want is we want to get the dirt bikes off the street. And we've got some things in the works that we want to do, where we don't want to just get one or two at a time, because we know that they're being stored places and multiple dirt bikes, and that's what we want. We want to get the 20 or 30 at a time that are coming out. And then when they come out and they're riding, you really can't hope to get more than two or three at a time. And we try to use our helicopter, because once our helicopter's up, you're not going to outrun the helicopter.
0: No, you're not.
7: And we're going to start
1: using drones.
7: We have a drone first responder program that we haven't started yet, but we can use drones. So there's a lot of different technology that we can use. Unfortunately, we went to Philadelphia, and they've got about 50 cops dedicated to this. And we just don't have that many police to dedicate to it. But our men and women are as frustrated as the citizens are with these young men, mostly, that come and taunt the officers. And they're smart enough now that they wear masks, so we really can't see their face and identify them as well.
1: Commissioner, can you use an air tag on the vehicles? Can that be done within the law?
7: Now, usually you have to get a search and seizure warrant to put that on those vehicles.
0: In the final minutes we have with you, Baltimore City Police Commissioner Richard Willey, always thank you for coming in and joining our show. There's a new report out from the University of Pennsylvania Crime and Justice Policy Lab looking at the group violence reduction strategy and its impact, comparing us now to other cities. And this comparison shows that our crime reduction is 25% below even other cities that have seen their crime reduced. Now, you and I, on our show, we've talked about GVRS and its significance. Talk about that, and as you've seen it now, you know, in this third year, really, of utilization, how it's driven crime down.
7: I think the fact that everyone is working together for the first time, this is the third time we've tried this. It's a focused deterrence model. First two times it didn't work, mainly because either one or two of the other entities weren't engaged. Right. This time, not only is the mayor's office engaged, the police department's engaged, and the state's attorney, which are the big three, but we've got help from the attorney general, we got help from the U.S. attorney, we got help from the governor's office as far as financially and whatever else we need. So everybody's working together, because the state goes as the city goes.
0: Mm-hmm.
7: And the city is doing much better. We've got a lot of work to do, because I know there's always the naysayers out there that no matter – It amazes me, because for 20 years, all anybody wanted to talk about was homicides.
0: Right.
7: Well, now homicides are down. They're like, well, what are you doing about this?
0: Yeah.
7: Well, every crime category is down except for aggravated assault and shoplifting. And those are some of the things that we look at ag assaults to see why. There's really no rhyme or reason. Shoplifting is the next biggest thing that we've been tackling. This retail theft, retail theft. Believe it or not, there are people that go out and just steal every single day.
0: Mm-hmm.
7: That's their job.
1: That's their job.
7: It's not only in the city, but it's all throughout.
0: Well, they're national rings.
7: Throughout the counties. We meet every couple months with all of the county chiefs. We all get together and see what we're seeing so that we can combat these things. But the city is going really well. The group violence reduction strategy, because we are the last. I heard you guys when I was coming in, that you got the carrot and the stick. Well, we're the ones in between. So you either take the carrot, or we're going to come with the stick, and then we're going to turn you over to the state's attorney for him
0: to get charged. Yeah,
7: right. And then put you away. But luckily, a lot of our young people have taken the carrot, and they've got an education, they've gotten jobs. Those who don't, they find themselves in prison somewhere for a period of time.
0: Well, in the final minute we have with you, Baltimore City Commissioner Richard Willey, the open-air drug markets still continue to be a problem, particularly when you look at Pennsylvania North Avenue. Let's just look at Penn North. Do you feel like we've wrapped our arms around that particular area in a way where we can stop seeing the open nature of drugs being handed off and sold?
7: I think we've wrapped our arms around it. I don't think we're anywhere near solving it. You're talking about an area that has been plagued with drug activity for probably
0: decades. Decades. Mm-hmm.
7: And we're not going to solve it overnight. You just got to keep throwing resources at the people that are there and hope that they take them. But unfortunately, you have, and if you go up there, you see you have, it's a different area because it's a lot of older individuals that are addicted to drugs. And you've got to get them off the drugs because as long as the demand is so great there, the supply is always going to be there. Yeah. We can keep locking up different crews. You've got to treat the addiction, and that'll take care of it. But we're going to keep pushing because that's what we do. We've been pushing on violence for years, and we've got a grip on that, hopefully.
0: Yeah, knock on wood. Well, that knock on wood. But anyway, Commissioner Richard Worley, we always appreciate you come in. We run out of time, but whenever you can come in, we really do appreciate it. Thank you for your time.
7: My pleasure. Thanks
0: so much. Thank you for having me. Commissioner Richard Worley.
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4: Traffic and weather.
5: The crash activity continues on the inner loop of the Beltway at 795. The right lane was closed for a little while, but now they've been able to push the activity onto the shoulder area just after the exit ramp to 795. So traffic is getting by and moving much, much better. Also dealing with some slow moving traffic on the outer loop of the Beltway, beginning from Bel Air Road over to Perrine Parkway. I-70 making your way eastbound through Ellicott City, slow from Route 40 heading over toward 29. I'm Tony Thornton, WBAL News Radio 1090 and FM 101.5.
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8: Sunny, 74 at 930. Good morning. I'm Caitlin Bancroft. Seven cars had their tires slashed early Wednesday morning in the Brewers Hill neighborhood, leaving neighbors frustrated. Baltimore police are investigating and reviewing security footage from the area. Still no arrests made in a West Baltimore double shooting in which an 11-year-old was shot. Police believe the intended target was a 26-year-old who was shot, and the 11-year-old was just caught in the crossfire. The mother of the 11-year-old is now begging for someone to come forward with information so they can find the suspects. The trial of a Moncton man accused of stabbing his wife to death last year has been postponed after a doctor found him not criminally responsible because he was insane at the time of her murder. Prosecutors say the victim's family needs more time to understand the insanity finding. From the ABC News desk in Northern California, one person is dead, three others injured in a shooting that happened after a graduation ceremony. Fairfield police say the person who died is 18 years old. The other victims injured are 11, 20, and 25 years old. Their conditions are unknown. Police have not released any information about a possible suspect. Yesterday, the House voted to approve a war powers resolution that would rein in President Donald Trump's military action against Iran. A handful of Republicans joined Democrats to try and end the three-month-long conflict. Hot Bird Summer is back on WBAL all this month. 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
5: Well, the cleanup continues from a crash on the inner loop of the Beltway, right at 795, a little bit past the ramp to 795, off to the shoulder area. Looks like traffic's getting by much better, but just a heads up, especially if you're making your way toward the ramp to 795 along that right side. On the inner loop of the Beltway, a little bit of a struggle now between Park Heights Avenue and the Jones Falls Expressway. And slow on 97 heading south between Route 32 all the way down to Crownsville, the General's Highway. Traffic is brought to you by Perennial Farm in Baltimore. 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
4: Weather.
9: Mostly sunny and warmer today, but at least the humidity will remain low, with temperatures topping out in the upper 80s this afternoon. Clear skies and a mild night ahead, with temperatures dipping down to the mid-60s through daybreak on Friday. Friday afternoon features a partly to mostly sunny sky and a hot day with a high of 92. We're back in the mid-90s Saturday afternoon with a chance of thunderstorms developing after sunset. I'm meteorologist Alina Lee on WBAL News Radio 1090 and FM 101.5.
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0: We had a very in-depth discussion just now, Bruce Elliott, Baltimore City Police Commissioner Richard Worley.

0: businesses with a padlock before. 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Do you really want to lock up or give a penalty, a fine, $1,000 to a gas station owner, like he said, if 30 dirt bikes roll up? Like what's that gas station owner supposed to do in that situation?
1: And what would then be the result or the reaction of those people with dirt bikes? They would have one truck or one sedan, and they go into Lowe's or Home Depot and buy the requisite number of cans of gas.
0: Who knows?
1: And they would come and they'd fill them all in the gas station, and they'd drive a block and fill all the gas right into all the dirt bikes and ride on.
0: So,
1: I mean, it's in other words, it's not an effective way of getting at it.
0: They could do that, but I do think that what the commissioner kind of admitted without admitting it is the emotion of that decision was driven by one of his own officers being injured by a dirt bike. The fact that they were enforcing the dirt bike law, you know, and got a dirt bike, and the coward, and the commissioner said this, waited till the police officer turned her back and then ran his bike up her back.
1: Yeah.
0: So I think his or the department's decision to try to enforce this thing heavily with $1,000 or 90 days was driven, so to speak, by that incident and how upset they were at that incident.
1: Yeah, look, I think he's a good guy. I think he was pretty much a straight shooter. But there was some finessing that went on.
0: Yes.
1: And we did manage to dodge a couple of the areas that I think were a little bit of a hot button. And I'd love to have another conversation with him. I'm more worried about the massive increase in juvenile crime than I am about the long-term decrease in crime with adults.
0: Now, when you say massive increase, the issue of juvenile crime increase, now he did have the numbers with him, suggests that that number that you're referencing is a month ago, is whatever month it is, that same month a year ago.
1: Yeah.
0: If you have the accumulation of months, though, is what he's saying, is you see that number not being over 140%. If you just compare June of 2026 with June of 2025, it may be 140%. But if you look at the entirety of the year, it's not that significant. That's what I'm saying. When you say discrepancy, I believe there's an increase. He said there's an increase.
1: No, but he said there's a decrease of 40 to 45% totally from the same period in 2025. However,
0: of carjackings?
1: Of carjackings.
0: Okay.
1: Juvenile, however, they're up about 80%.
0: Right.
1: Now, that's not a healthy number.
0: No, it's not.
1: And part of that's happening because there's no... And look, he's not the judge. He's not the sentencer. I mean, he can arrest people.
0: That's
1: officers,
0: all he can do.
1: He can arrest people and put them in the system. And what happens after that, it's not his responsibility. But the juvenile carjacking arrests...
0: Right.
1: Year over year, up 80%.
0: Okay.
1: Because now, there's no consequence for these kids. You're a 13 or 14-year-old kid. You steal a car. What's the consequence? So if you say, well, yeah, we get them when they're 16. No, the 16-year-old, tell the 13-year-old, go steal a car for me.
0: And that's why the frustration I think you heard from him is something we've been talking about for a while, Bruce, is these kids are the same kids. It's not like they're different kids. It's the same kids doing this stuff over and over again. And that's why, to me, you know, and I know that they don't try to step on a lot of toes politically, but you've got to deal with a state agency that has failed us, Bruce, the Department of Juvenile Services. DJS is the entity where these kids go. When the police arrest them, they're not going to central booking. They'd go directly to this state agency who then makes the determination as to what to do with them.
1: Yeah, great text in on this. Remove the law against gas stations. Enforce reckless endangerment laws on the dirt bikers. Yeah, precisely. You get them, you pull them over, you use drones, you use helicopters to identify which dirt biker is which. And then you arrest them and then charge them with reckless endangerment, let them go through the system.
0: I hear you.
1: And let them accumulate in that fashion.
0: The problem is you can't catch many of them unless they park, because the police vehicles don't do what these dirt bikes do. The police vehicles can't jump a curb. They can't go through the park. They can't do the maneuvers that you see these dirt bikes do. So they have to, in essence, for the most part, wait until they park. Or, you know, have some type of thing surrounding them. Let's get Lisa in Catonsville. Lisa, good morning. You're on WBAL with Bruce and me. I'm continue doing that. Go ahead, Lisa.
2: Good morning, C4. Good morning, Bruce. I was happy to hear the commissioner. He used common sense. He's the adult in the room regarding these dirt bike riders and the gas stations.

0: like his policy, the stations use the surveillance cameras, inform the police when they approach or when they leave, provide as much information to the police as possible. And the juveniles, I think we need a special session to address the juvenile
1: and their problems. Parents. And Lisa, that's where Bruce and I have been, and Bruce even focused more than me, on holding these parents. I get when the commissioner says, Bruce, that they, many of them don't have parents, but they have guardians. They have someone that's an adult that's supposed to be responsible for them.
2: Correct. And if they've decided they're going to be emancipated, then they should be held responsible as adults. I mean, there is that choice. You can, at a certain age, sue for emancipation.
1: 16.
2: If those individuals at age 16 have sued for emancipation, guess what? You're suing for emancipation. You are now an adult. You do something that would have been a juvenile offense if you had mom and dad around. You say you're out there all by yourself. All right. You have adult responsibilities, and you're responsible on the adult arena for crimes you commit. It's not all that complicated.
1: No, it isn't.
2: But DJS, frankly, seems to be a fly in the ointment.
1: They are.
2: You cannot get them to actually follow through because it's for them. It's just, we got to give the kid a chance.
1: That's correct.
2: I'm a troglodyte. I admit it. I mean, I'm purely a troglodyte. What I'm thinking as he's talking about the dirt bikers is I'm thinking it'd be nice to have those drones armed. I mean, it's a horrible thought, but that's where I am emotionally.
1: Like the movies, like lasers.
2: Honestly.
1: Have lasers available. But really, what it comes down to, everyone, is the fact that the laws in our state and the attitude of state legislators, because the state is the function for juveniles, with the system they go into, is to not punish them. And that's why, to me, it's got to be an attitudinal shift. And the state's attorneys have been saying this, Bruce, all over the state, whether it's Montgomery County, you can consider Montgomery County one of the most progressive counties in America if you want. Guess what? Their state's attorney, John McCarthy, is saying enough of this.
2: Yeah.
1: We got to deal with their kids. So you have the prosecutors wanting to do it. It's just you don't have the will, the political will to do it.
2: Yeah. How about a dirt bike task force? You train a bunch of cops how to ride dirt bikes the same way we have motorcycle cops and task them with going after the riders. They do that in Philadelphia. The commissioner said we do not have the manpower here to do that. And they disagree with that approach, that there are other approaches to get to the same end.
1: They have traffic enforcers that do other things.
2: And cops on dirt bikes, you put them in danger unnecessarily. They'll be able to do the same thing the dirt bikers do. Well, that's if they train on a continuing basis.
1: That's correct.
2: Because you find somebody who's really good on a dirt bike.
1: Oh, they're
2: unless,
1: the place.
2: Unless you have the same skill set, you're going to hurt yourself.
1: But that's also why I don't know, and the commissioners told us, Bruce, that they don't deal with the homeowner when they go to the resident, wherever, because these bikes are parked someplace. They park them when they get them. I don't know why you can't say you're harboring either illegal activity, like the dirt bike is in your garage or in your, you know, backyard. There should be some either financial, something you can do to the homeowner.
2: Look, honestly, I don't know why you can't say that this is a criminal conspiracy. We're going to go with them under the RICO laws, and we're going to air tag a handful of these bikes and see where they all end up at night.
1: Okay.
2: If you could pursue this under RICO, then you'd have a better chance of pulling in more of these individuals if they're operating in that sphere.
1: Let's get Todd in Towson on this. Hey, Todd, good morning. You're on with Bruce and me.
3: Hey, good morning, guys. I heard the question, you know, most of them don't have parents or they have guardians or something like that. I guess my question is, most of these dirt bike riders, I used to race motocross when I was a young kid.
1: Mm-hmm. Mm-hmm.
3: We used to race in the forest and the parks and such, you know. But anyways, most of these riders are in their teens, late teens. My question is how do they afford these bikes? Most
2: honestly
3: of these bikes are 8, 10, 12 grand.
1: You know how they afford them, Todd? They steal them. I mean, they're not purchased bikes. They're theft. One of the things we discovered over a decade ago, Todd and Bruce, when we had the Baltimore City Police Department used to have a dirt bike task force, actually had a strict force on this, is they go through the counties and they steal them out of people's backyards and everything else, Todd.
3: Yeah, I agree with you, C4. I'm sure that's one of the ways they get them. But I've also been into a lot of dealerships around Baltimore here, and I talked to the people there, and a lot of these kids come right into the dealership and get them cash, and they just walk away with the bike.
2: Yeah, but you know those, depending on the amount, you can't go into a dealership and buy a car for cash.
1: Right.
2: because they have to report a cash.
1: Certain amount.
2: Mostly that grew out of drug enforcement, and drug dealers were going and buying vehicles that were very expensive vehicles.
1: How much do these go for, by the way? Just
2: I don't
1: universe.
2: Know.
1: Todd, do you have, like, what's
3: sort of... You know, you get a 250, a 450 bike. They go anywhere between $8,000 and $12,000.
2: Yeah, well, that's the kind
1: that's
2: of money you have
1: exactly.
2: to report.
1: Right.
2: So, I mean, if they say you're going to purchase them, then whoever's selling it to them has to report that purchase,
1: exactly.
2: that cash purchase. Because they do that because drug dealers were mm-hmm. buying expensive vehicles, and frankly, sometimes they go out and buy Harleys or other equivalent bikes.
1: And they use cash, so there's no paper trail.
2: There's no
1: and they use cash since there's no paper
2: yeah.
1: trail. They don't want a paper trail.
2: Yeah.
1: Todd, thank you very much for
2: thank
1: the call.
2: You.
1: I look at this issue of dirt bikes, when you talk about quality of life issue, as one that we can deal with. Like, we can actually put a dent in this if we want to. Like, there has to be the will. He said that they have a new drone thing they're employing, mm-hmm. brand new drone utilization thing. There's a way to deal with this. But the question is, do adults want to deal with this?
2: Yeah. Well, that's
1: they don't
2: want
1: to attack it.
2: Yeah. And if these bikes are purchased legally,
1: right.
2: well, there's a way to go after the
1: Absolutely.
2: Owners of those bikes. If these bikes are stolen, the very first thing, it seems to me, would be to enable police officers on the scene mm-hmm. to determine if indeed a bike, if it is parked on the side of the road,
1: right.
2: If it's stolen or if it's purchased legally, and whoever happens to be on the bike, if they can prove that they're the person who bought it, mm-hmm. fine. But if the bike is parked on the side of the
1: Come
2: road
1: with me, young man.
2: And it's not legal, guess what? You're driving a stolen vehicle. You're now under arrest for
1: yep.
2: driving a stolen vehicle. We're going to go ahead and seize this vehicle and do it over and over and over again until it gets through that we're targeting you under the law.
1: Mm-hmm.
2: And it's going to be very inconvenient for you to drive a dirt bike because we're going to arrest you whenever we can.
1: We're going to find out what TJ is talking about in a moment.
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5: Traffic and weather.
6: Traffic on the Beltway right now, certainly recovered from that crash on the inner loop near 795. It looks like it's now in the clearing stages. There's also some delays on the Beltway on the inner loop from Park Heights Avenue over to Greenspring Avenue. It looks like there's some work crews in the median area looking to start paving and resurfacing that left side of the road there. So heads up, you're seeing delays as well as along the top side, a little sluggish between White Marsh Boulevard and Perrin Parkway. That long-term construction project continues. And there is an accident on the ramp from the outer loop of the Beltway to northbound 95 heading up toward Caton Avenue. 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WBAL TV 11 weather. Sunny skies today, high of 88, overnight low of 65. Tomorrow sunny, high close to 92. Currently sunny and 79 here on TV Hill. 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
2: Well, C2 or yes. C3. I'm sorry, C4.
1: One of them. I'm only one left, by the way. C2 and C3 aren't here anymore. But Bruce.
2: Yes. C4.
1: TJ Smith joins us now studio. His show is coming up next, not 10 to 2 today.
10: Yeah, a little truncated today. Yeah, we have early Orioles baseball.
2: Look at
10: hopefully,
2: him losing
10: get back
2: like
10: in the,
2: that, man. Truncated.
10: Get back in the win column.
1: Well, hopefully we can take this series. But in the meantime, we just had Baltimore City Police Commissioner Richard Worley in here. Yeah. And we were talking about the whole issue of dirt bikes, the enforcement, and gas stations being brought into this. And the commissioner said, you know, upon further reflection, right, Bruce? Mm-hmm. Upon further thought.
10: Upon further review of the play.
1: Yes. Going after the gas station owners with a $1,000 fine or some, you know, draconian thing is probably not the best approach. He said they're going to try to talk with some of these gas station owners and, you know, arrive at something more reasonable.
10: Yeah, and which is fine. But I think, again, as we've talked about a few times this week, these are, I guarantee you, and most people listening and who know for sure, you know it when you see it. You know who those places are that are working with the people who are out for no good.
1: Yeah.
10: You know, we know them, and they can build cases that even if you take this particular tool off, the padlock tool is still a thing, and you can use that as something that's necessary if need be.
1: A nuclear weapon.
2: Now, how do you do that effectively? You're selling gasoline to people who want to buy gasoline. It's a legal product. People are coming in to buy a legal product from a legal from a vendor who is authorized to sell a legal product.
10: So, how do you
2: shut their shop down?
10: So if they are consistently selling to dirt bike riders that are pulling up on their dirt bikes, and you're going in and you're telling them, hey, y'all need to curb this activity because they're favoring your place for a reason. But I'm willing to bet that most of these places have other things that are going on, like the loitering.
1: Exactly.
10: They're probably selling other things outside in that shop.
2: But you have to get them on those charges, not on selling fuel.
1: Yeah. But it's illegal to ride a dirt bike in the city. The city has an ordinance that said it's illegal. I don't care if you purchase it legally. It's illegal to ride a dirt bike.
2: I get that. So if somebody pulls up in an automobile, do you check the registration of the car before you let them fill up?
1: No, again, I'm saying even if the purchase...
2: it's not on the owner of the gasoline place.
1: No, it isn't. But even if the purchase of the dirt bike is legally purchased, you can't sell gasoline because riding it in the city is illegal. You can ride a car in the city. Riding a car in the city is not illegal. The whole ability to move the dirt bike through the city is problematic. That's the issue.
2: Yeah. I get that, but you're saying you should deputize gasoline owners.
1: No.
10: If they don't do anything to stop it, almost like if there was this inordinate amount of stolen credit cards that were consistently used at your place, that spikes more than a different place.
2: Right.
10: If the average is 2% across retailers, and for whatever reason you're at 10%, you're doing something that's facilitating this process, and if you're not going to do anything about it,
1: we're
10: going to do something for you. And it's the same thing. And again, a lot of them will say that they're scared of retaliation, and we've seen this when the ones who've helped facilitate drug distribution and hanging out there. Again, it's a lot of excuses that are used because they're allowing this. So if they don't want to allow it, they can stop it if they want.
2: Take my case. Mm-hmm. I pull in a vehicle. I have two 5-gallon empty gas tanks in my trunk.
10: You can't do anything about that.
2: You're going to get out. You're going to go ahead and fill that up. You're going to drive off the property, and then you're going to go back to your dirt bike and pour the gasoline from those gas tanks into the dirt bike. Mm-hmm. You can't do a damn thing about that.
1: No, you can't.
2: So in other words, as soon as you say...
1: But they're not doing that.
2: But as soon as you say, we're going to go ahead and get them for doing this to dirt bikes, that's going to be... If I'm a dirt bike owner, that's my response.
1: Maybe.
10: Yeah. I mean,
1: maybe.
10: You're probably giving some of them a
1: I think
10: bit
1: you
10: too
1: are,
10: much
1: too.
10: Credit.
1: You're giving a whole lot of forethought. Exactly.
10: Yeah, a little bit too much credit there.
2: Yeah,
10: so,
2: maybe three thought.
1: Yes.
2: Not
1: yes
2: even forethought.
1: Yeah. But your point is, we're dealing with a very complicated situation. Mm-hmm. And that does... you've got to approach it in a different way because it isn't easy. What you got coming up for the short version?
10: Yeah, sure. These tires getting slashed down
1: at
10: Brewers Hill. What a frustrating situation. So we'll talk about that and, you know, that restorative justice model where, once again, we want to get the young people who are responsible for this to understand the impact of what they did. Yeah, sure.
1: Follow them home and get some money.
10: Right.
1: Like Bruce said, make the parents come out, change the tires, all that stuff.
10: Exactly.
2: And additionally, I think that they should all be forced to inhale a tire full of helium.
10: Yeah, yeah.
2: So that it's going to affect the way they talk for like the next week.
10: Very, very frustrating. We get this dirt bike stuff, the dirt bike hitting the officer at all, and, okay, and how we address this particular issue. We'll talk to one more Baltimore County executive candidate, and on Monday we'll talk to one more state's attorney candidate, the final state's attorney candidate. Yeah. And interestingly enough, a progressive group that backed Mondami up in New York has sunk nearly $750,000 into the state's attorney's race.
6: Isn't that
10: in Baltimore County. Isn't now, we remember back in 2022, mm-hmm, that was a very hotly contested battle.
1: Yeah,
10: there
1: was running
10: where
1: with
10: there was a lot of outside
1: Scott
10: money that came in. It's a fascinating situation because you look at Baltimore County and you know that people in large part in Baltimore County have been kind of frustrated about mm-hmm the crime when you see some of the rates there. Yeah. And to think that there's a push to go even more progressive in Baltimore County, it makes you wonder, why does this outside group choose Baltimore County to pick on? That's it's interesting. So we'll dig into that. And obviously I had a conversation with one of the candidates there earlier this week, and it was eye-opening conversation, to say the least, when that whole ICE conversation came up. So that might have something to do with it when it comes to that.
1: T.J. Smith, 10 too shortly.
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5: Traffic and weather.
6: Let's take a look at traffic on the inner loop of the Beltway from Pikesville over toward the JFX. It's slow through the work zone that is set up now along that left side. You're seeing delays from Park Heights Avenue over to Green Spring Avenue at the moment. The cleanup continues from a crash on the inner loop of the Beltway just a little bit past 795. Still have a little bit of activity along that right shoulder area, but should be cleared out soon. But traffic is getting by. But there is an accident on the ramp from the outer loop to northbound 95 heading up toward Caton Avenue right now. Backups begin from a little bit past Wilkins Avenue, making your approach to the ramps to 95. WBAL TV 11 weather. Sunny skies today, high of 88. Overnight, low of 65. Sunny tomorrow, high close to 92. Currently here on TV Hill, it is sunny and 81. 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
1: We're going to do all this again tomorrow, Bruce Elliott.
2: We
1: and
2: shall.
1: We're going to talk some Orioles baseball. We have a play-by-play man coming on from the Baltimore Orioles. Get ready for Toronto. We're in Boston now. Finish this 3-game set and head to face
2: the
1: Blue
2: set.
1: Jays.
2: Wasn't it luck?
1: I'm hoping so. I mean, after yesterday's 8-1 loss, it's just, I want the games to be competitive. You talk about, you know, some of the NBA games are not competitive. I totally agree with you. But, you know, we've lost games like by the third inning, it's over. You know, just let's just at least stay in shooting range.
2: I can't remember. I think it was Thomas Bosley. A long time ago, wrote a book called "How Life Imitates the World Series."
1: Okay,
2: it's a book worth reading. If you find it at your local library, this is the time of year to read it.
1: Okay.
2: A wonderful book, great writing, and it explains a lot.
1: Okay, Thomas Bosley. I will check it out.
2: I think it was Bosley. I'm not sure.
1: It really, though, was illuminating to listen to Baltimore City Police Commissioner Richard Worley talk about, you know, the issue of juvenile crime and how his people are frustrated. And I think, Bruce, it's not, you know, necessarily what he can do. It's what the governor and the state can do with juveniles, because mm-hmm they're doing what they need to do. It's just the state isn't following through.
2: Yeah. He's making the arrests.
1: Yes.
2: But.
1: And it's only so much frustration that I know he can express, because he's not the mayor and he does work for the mayor. So there's certain certain ways he has to language things without jeopardizing his daily activity.
2: Precisely.
1: Anyway, again, coming up tomorrow, we'll get more into that. And also, it's a discussion we're going to have next week with Baltimore City Mayor Brandon Scott when he talks about what's happening with juvenile crime. In the meantime, Orioles, let's take 2 out of 3. Let's get into a nice roll here. We've won 8 of the last 12, and we'll see what happens tonight. Tomorrow, we'll delve more into these juveniles, Bruce, that did this tar slashing, kind of get the Bruce troglodyte approach to dealing with them. Thank you so much, Zach.
2: See you in the morning.
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15: Sunny 77, good morning. I'm Caitlin Bancroft. A tire slashing spree leaves residents outraged in Brewers Hill. Meantime, the mother of the 11-year-old boy shot at an Upton playground is pleading for answers. We'll get to both these stories and much more, but first, ABC News, 10 o'clock.
16: From ABC News, I'm Sherry Preston. With Americans already paying record prices for beef, a recent arrival to the U.S. cattle supply threatens to push them even higher. ABC's Jim Ryan is in Dallas with more on the new world screwworm that's been detected on a ranch in South Texas.
17: The mere threat of a screwworm infestation has prompted a ban on imports of live cattle from Mexico, sending the average price for a pound of ground beef to nearly $7. And while infected animals can be effectively treated, the arrival of the pest on a South Texas ranch has grocery stores and butcher shops bracing for new price increases.
16: Agriculture Secretary Brooke Rollins says the screwworm is not a threat to the nation's food supply. Hezbollah has rejected the latest ceasefire agreement reached between Israel and Lebanon, saying anything less than Israel leaving Lebanon for good would be considered a surrender. The deal would ban Hezbollah from a series of security zones in southern Lebanon. President Trump calling the handful of Republicans who voted in favor of the War Powers Resolution that passed the House on Wednesday grandstanders who are unpatriotic. ABC's Rachel Scott.
18: Four Republicans joining Democrats to support a War Powers Resolution requiring the president to withdraw U.S. forces in Iran unless Congress approves military action. Well, the measure is an uphill battle. It's a sign of the growing fractures within the president's own party over his handling of the war.
16: More GOP frustration over the $1.8 billion fund to reward the president's political allies.
19: Several Senate Republicans now saying they will likely today support legislation to legally ban the president's so-called anti-weaponization fund. It comes even after Acting Attorney General Todd Blanche assured lawmakers this week that fund was dead. But last night, when asked if it was truly defunct, the president said he didn't know, adding, quote, ask the lawyers.
16: The president says he will nominate Blanche, who used to be his own personal attorney, to take over as attorney general. 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
15: At 10:02, good morning. I'm Caitlin Bancroft. Residents in Brewers Hill frustrated after a tire-slashing spree took place there yesterday morning.
20: One by one, captured on video here, at least 7 cars with their tires slashing alone along this block at Fate Avenue and South Dean Street.
21: You know, these vehicles just park in front of their homes and getting vandalized, so at least it's calming it to the fact that we're able to at least kind of piece it together with the video evidence that we have with the camera system, but very frustrating because of the financial burden and time, you know, away from work that it's going to cause on these victims.
20: Says Brewers Hill Neighbors President Brent Fisher, who also says it appears to be young people doing it.
21: I'm at a loss because, I mean, what else can you do at this point?
20: After a spree of tire slashing here on the streets of Brewers Hill in the shadows of the iconic Mr. Bow sign.
15: That's WBAL Scott Wyckoff reporting. Police say they are actively reviewing footage to find those suspects. No suspects caught yet in that shooting at an Upton playground where an 11-year-old boy was struck by bullets. That boy's mom now pleading for anyone with information to come forward. We're hearing from Police Commissioner Richard Worley today, who says falling violent crime numbers tell one story, but repeat juvenile offenders remain one of the city's biggest public safety frustrations.
22: Commissioner Worley joined C4 and Bruce Elliott this morning and said juvenile offenders are still driving many of the city's car thefts, robberies, and violent crimes. After pointing to rising juvenile arrest numbers, Worley said officers are often seeing juveniles back on the street almost immediately after an arrest. And he said it was the same when he was an officer.
23: I locked a kid up at the beginning of my shift in the Western District for stealing a car. Before my shift was over, I saw that kid on the corner. before I went home that night.
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15: In Baltimore County, a judge has granted a state motion to postpone a plea hearing for Tony Lechner, the husband charged in the killing of his wife. Prosecutors say the couple's children want to testify in court to object to the plea deal. The court must now reset a trial date, which by law must begin by early August. Now the latest. WBAL News Time is 10:04.
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5: Traffic.
6: The cleanup continues from a crash on the ramp from the outer loop of the Beltway to northbound 95. If you're heading up toward the city to Caton Avenue, looks like traffic slows quite a bit, especially right around Wilkins Avenue and approaching the ramps to 95. Meantime, slow on the inner loop of the Beltway through Pikesville, starting from Park Heights Avenue over toward the JFX. That long-term construction in the median area has resumed, as well as slow on the outer loop of the Beltway out of Parkville between White Marsh Boulevard and Perrine Park. Way. Traffic is brought to you by Tommy's on Main. 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
5: Weather.
7: Mostly sunny and warmer today, but at least the humidity will remain low, with temperatures topping out in the upper 80s this afternoon. Clear skies and a mild night ahead, with temperatures dipping down to the mid-60s through daybreak on Friday. Friday afternoon features a partly to mostly sunny sky and a hot day with a high of 92. We're back in the mid-90s Saturday afternoon with a chance of thunderstorms developing after sunset. I'm meteorologist Alina Lee on WBAL News Radio 1090 and FM 101.5.
15: Currently here on TV Hill, it's sunny, 77. 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I'm Caitlin Bancroft, WBAL News Radio 1090 and FM 101.5.
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10: A very good morning to you all. T.J. Smith here, and we have a truncated show today. We have Orioles baseball coming up this afternoon. Coverage begins at 12:30. Hopefully the Orioles can get back into their winning ways this afternoon before they leave Boston. So we'll bring that to you again starting at 12:30. But we'll get started this morning with a story that came out last night in reference to what happened down in Brewers Hill. And it's one of these frustrating stories, again, when you just think of quality of life. And it's, once again, not to discount or discredit anything that we've talked about around the city in particular about the decline in murders and violent crime. Huge, huge deal that we will continue to discuss and ways to expand upon that and double down on it and drive down those numbers even more than what they already are. But when it comes to communities and some of the things that can drive out taxpayers and people who go out and go to work every day and are contributing to the tax base in our community, in our city, this is one of those things. Now, just put yourself in the position. And I used to have a car that had lower profile tires on them that had challenges. It seemed like every other day they would get a flat. And I remember when I originally bought that car, and I was offered an insurance on those cars. I was able to roll it into the purchase price of my vehicle. And I'm doing the math as to how much these particular tires cost and how much the insurance costs. And would it be worth my while to have that insurance based on the amount of the tire? And as I was thinking about it, I'm like, man, this tire is like $400 and all, and it would take X amount of tires to actually make up for the amount that I would have to pay for this insurance. But I have the insurance, and it will be there for basically the life of my car. So I decided to get it. And boy, oh boy, was that not a good investment for me, because these were run flat tires. For anybody who's familiar with them, if you might have them on your car, you know they're much more expensive than your regular tires. So run flat tires give you the ability, if your tire goes flat, they have like an extra inner tube or something in them where they can go an extra 50-100 miles, get you to where you need to go to get your tire replaced. So my car did not have a spare tire in it, and yeah, lo and behold, that tire I would get a flat, and I made up for it, basically. So I didn't have to come out of pocket with any additional money, but the inconvenience existed nonetheless when I would have to go and get the tire replaced. But waking up in the morning or having that moment where you're out about somewhere and you get out and you realize, man, my car has a flat or a slow leak. Now, my vehicle now doesn't have those run flat tires, and I should say my last vehicle, and I got a flat, and it was a crisis. I had to get the car towed, deal with the whole shenanigans of getting it taken care of, paying the $350 or whatever it costs for the labor, getting a new tire put on, and it was money that I did not appropriate for spending on a tire at that particular point in time. But fortunately enough, I had it, and fortunately enough, in the moment that it occurred, it wasn't a pressing time at that particular moment. But if we consider what some people might be doing at night, you're asleep and you wake up in the morning, and many of us probably are scrambling around in the morning, depending on what your mornings consist of, you might try to take it right up to the moment. All right, it takes me X amount of minutes to get to work normally, and I need to eat my breakfast, need to do this. You might go to the gym, whatever it is you do, and you have that time. You go out to get in your car and you realize I have a flat tire. It could be during the school year. It could be taking a child to school or daycare, whatever it might be. And then you have that flat tire. Everything is discombobulated to start. And then you're trying to figure out, okay, what would happen? And you realize, okay, this tire, can it be patched? Well, if it could be patched, you can go to your local friendly tire shop, and maybe for $20, they can put the patch over top of it or plug it. Quickly, get it done within 30 minutes. You're in and out, back on the road, and that will last you for hopefully the life of that tire, the expectancy of that tire. You're like, whoo, thank you very much, Mr. Tire Man. You saved me $300-something. Or they say, the angle that you have this nail in your tire, the angle where this slit is, we can't patch this because it won't be safe. It's going to blow out again. They say the only thing we could do is you're going to have to get a new tire. You're like, oh, man, do you guys have any coupons? We give you 10% off. That's about it. And $300 later, several hours later, you're rolling out of there with a new car and you might have taken off. And are we thinking about the person who might be a server somewhere and they work every day based on their tips? And that day they had to take off, so they're wiped out. They might normally make $75 a day in tips, and they're wiped out. That's $75 they didn't make that particular day. So a net loss of $75 that day. They might have not been able to get their child to daycare that particular day, and they just lost the money because you already paid. You're not getting it back. And all of this compounds what you've had to deal with. That's possibly what could have happened with some of these folks down in Brewers Hill, who had to deal with what occurred with the at least seven vehicles that were hit in a tire slashing spree that appears to have been committed by young people, and it appeared to be young boys, and they're likely going to be some sort of teenagers. That's the frustration. Now, one of the ways that we look to deal with them and try to assist them is through this model called restorative justice that we've talked about before. That's been a big thing. It was like a buzzword, a buzz terminology that went around some years ago. And it was a big thing that people wanted to implement. And I'm not suggesting that it's horrible, but again, it goes back to this world of this implementation without looking at what your outcomes are. The feel good, sounds good. That's all fine and good. But if we're not looking at the outcomes of the implementations of models like this, then what are we really doing? We're putting lipstick on a pig. And in situations like this, when we think about the restorative justice model, which what we're looking at is really the whole, where we talk about certain things like the victim, centering the needs of the survivor, giving them a voice and helping them find closure. This is some of the core philosophy I'm looking at now from the University of Wisconsin-Madison as they define restorative justice. The offender, holding the harming party directly accountable, helping them understand the impact of their actions and encouraging them to repair the harm. And the community, healing the torn bonds of the broader community and reintegrating the wrongdoer. Now, this is high level when we think about some violence involved in it. But then if we think about it from a quality of life perspective, like we're talking about in this situation, do young people that are teenage, that run around a community under the cover of darkness and stab tires out and stab them out in a way that you can't get them repaired with a patch or a plug, but in the most expensive way possible, do they really understand this model? Do they really have to need to sit in a room and then get that understanding of what this actually feels like? Or is a serious punishment something that would give them a better grip and understanding of what this is all about? This is a problem. We got a call in just a few moments ago. Michael Owens Mills, he passed along that apparently insurance companies only normally cover when all four tires were slashed as opposed to one tire being slashed. I don't know if that's true, but that's what was being conveyed. So you have that. But even if the insurance company, but here's the thing, even if your insurance company would cover it, what do you have to do? What do you have to do with insurance company? You have to pay what? What do we call it, class? A deductible. Yes, class. That is, and sometimes in order to offset costs for insurance, and for those of us city dwellers, city slickers, what do? We might pay a little bit of higher deductible to offset those monthly costs. Yeah, for those of you who paid a $250 deductible, that might be more cost effective than buying those tires. But for those of you who might pay a $500 deductible, you might not want that claim on your insurance. Then some people have a $1,000 deductible on their insurance. It might not be worth it. But it's still your money that you have to come out of pocket with because of the actions of another. Here's one of the individuals who was out there whose vehicle was impacted by this. Listen to what she had to say in reference to this.
8: It feels like something I just have to kind of say, like, you live in the city, deal with it. But at the same time, that doesn't feel fair just because we choose to live in the city. Like, I love where I live. Bruce Hill is the bomb. I don't know. It just doesn't feel fair. Like, we just got these tires, unfortunately, a few months ago from Costco, and they don't do the $25 or cheap replacements anymore, especially not when it's vandalism. So it just leaves us in a pickle, and we're saving for a wedding. Like, it just sucks. That's all.
10: Yeah. And if you consider, again, the whole restorative justice model of this whole thing, do the people who caused this problem, who had this major impact, recognize any of this? Do they care that this could be a setback for this couple that's planning to get married? Do they care that these were relatively new tires? Do they care how much it costs to maintain your vehicle living already in the city, just going over potholes and everything else that you have to deal with? Do they care? And when we talk about the crime and punishment aspect of this, when we look at what happens when you go through that process of the juvenile courts and everything else, do you get anything out of that? Does anything happen as a result? 410-467-WBAL, 410-467-9225 on the greensolutionsremodeling.com text line if you want to chime in reference to this here on the TJ Smith Show. We'll come back with more on this and more of what the people in Brewers Hill had to say in reference to this, because every now and again, we get these type of spikes to pop up and we have to deal with it. So give us a call, give us a text, and we'll come back to more of this when we return here on the TJ Smith Show.
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6: The Curtis Creek Drawbridge is up, and that means traffic is halted on the Beltway over there near Curtis Bay. So if you're coming in from Hawkins Point, making your way over toward the bridge on the inner loop, traffic is stalled for now. And then also around Arundel Expressway, making your way toward Curtis Creek, traffic is stalled for now as well. It should close shortly. Inner loop of the Beltway, still seeing delays off and on from Park Heights Avenue to the Jones Falls Expressway. And then on the outer loop, there is a stalled vehicle now on the shoulder to the ramp to 95 northbound. But delays remain beginning from Wilkins Avenue as you make your approach. WBAL TV 11 weather. Sunny skies today, high of 88. Overnight, low of 65. Sunny tomorrow, high close to 92. Currently here on TV Hill, it's sunny in 84. Traffic is brought to you by Window Nation. I'm Tony Thornton, WBAL News Radio 1090 and FM 101.5.
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10: All right, welcome back. Talking about what occurred over in the Brewers Hill neighborhood where several vehicles had their tires slashed. And you can see the video. It's up on our website, WBAL.com. Of the young people who walked down the street and just did it. And, I mean, it was several vehicles who were this was done to, and they did several different slashes to some of them. And that's a problem. And as we are approaching the summer months, like, kids aren't even out of school as of yet. They're working their way to being out of school. So this is just one of those things you have to nip. But it's a matter of, can we actually figure out who is responsible for this? Brant Fisher, who represents the neighborhood as the president of their community association, spoke in reference to this as well and talked about who it looked like committing these crimes.
21: I wish I could make of it, but, you know, according to at least with evidence and videos that we do have, thankful to our community network of cameras, looks like a pair of young individuals out in the middle of the night, apparently shouldn't be out, you know, causing damage to, you know, hardworking people's homes and vehicles.
10: Yeah. And he continued on by talking about the fact that parents should know where their kids are at night. Yeah. How long have we been talking about that? And if we think about it, for those people who don't want the jail option, which, okay, I'm good with that. But when we talk about some need for a level of accountability, responsibility, and understanding, let's add understanding to this equation, right? And part of that understanding is, why don't you work? Why don't we make you work? Why don't we make you work at the federal minimum wage? The federal minimum wage, I think, is still about $7.25 an hour, right? No, you don't get $15 an hour. We're going to put you at the federal minimum wage. Have you work out and not earn that actual money, but have you work somewhere out in the community for the $7.25 an hour and do as many hours as it takes, plus with the taxes as well, right? So however many hours it takes to earn how much it costs to replace all of those tires on that street. And whether that's scrubbing a community and ridding them of the graffiti in the neighborhood, whether it's scrubbing the community or cleaning up the community, all of these voluntary community cleanups, you and your parents, they can supervise you and make sure it gets done. And yes, if it's a punishment for your parents, well, they're being punished because if they were monitoring you in the middle of the night when this happened, then they wouldn't have had to deal with the punishment at the time. Now. So now they're going to get punished as a result. Why not do something like that? Why don't we ramp it up a little bit? Because guess what? The people who are victims are going to have to work a little bit harder. They're going to have to make up for that money that they have now lost based on what your child has done, what this kid has done in the community. And we can't just chalk that up to, oh, well, that's life in Baltimore City. That's grossly unfair. And if we allow that to be the norm, that's similar to some of the conversations that we've had just this week. Of certain communities that we're okay with being this way. And if we think that's going to grow the population, does that make sense? Doesn't seem to make sense to me. And I don't think it makes sense to the masses, quite frankly. Here's another person from the community who was a victim in the community, talked about the fact that they used different tools to slash the tires. This is Katie Kennedy. Listen in.
2: So it was kind of crazy because I saw the one video of a Jeep that's all over Facebook, but when my neighbor came to look at our cars, it was very different the way it was done. So my car had a one-inch line puncture wound, and someone went five times at his tire with something that was skinny and long and pointy just to make sure it got deflated. So it was obviously multiple people, as you can see from the videos, but God knows what they were using, because they were clearly using different tools just to slash the tires.
10: Yeah, that's what they were doing. They were just pushing because they wanted to add as much harm as they could to people's vehicles. And you know, is this normal? It certainly shouldn't be, right?
2: I mean, there's not much to make of it. It's just kind of par for the course, unfortunately, for living in Baltimore City these days. But again, there's not much we can really do about it. So, I mean, if my cameras aren't a deterrent and leaving my car unlocked still ends up having vandalism happen to it, there's really nothing else I can do.
10: Yeah, she basically says and think about this. One of the things she mentioned in her comments was she leaves her car unlocked. And some people might say, well, why do you do that? Well, she leaves it unlocked because the other option is lock it and let them break the window or break something on it to get nothing out of it, or leave it unlocked so you can rummage through it and find nothing, but at least you didn't break anything inside of my car. You didn't break my window. You didn't break aspects of my vehicle to try to get in and get nothing. No, it shouldn't be this way. And again, from the CEO perspective, I would look at this and I would say, that's the comment card. That's the Google comment section. That's Yelp. These are reviews. If you're simply saying, I guess I just have to deal with it like this, this is just the way it is. No, we could do better. How do we improve upon it? That's the next phase of this. Got a few more on this. We'll get into it. Ron and Towson, I have you in the on-deck circle. I'll get to you when we return. You can join us if you like here on the TJ Smith Show.
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15: Sunny and 80 at 10:30. Good morning. I'm Caitlin Bancroft. We start in Baltimore City, where police are investigating a string of tire slashings in the Brewers Hill neighborhood. Seven cars had their tires slashed, leaving neighbors frustrated. City police now combing through security footage to try and track down the suspects. Metro Crime Stoppers is offering a $6,000 reward for information in connection with a deadly stabbing. That information must lead to an arrest and charges. Baltimore police say Lamont Gooden was stabbed in the chest last Saturday on West Baltimore Street. It reportedly happened near the Charles Center Metro Station. Gooden was taken to shock trauma, where police say he later died. And Baltimore City Council President Zeke Cohen has asked the Department of Finance to appear for a hearing after an audit revealed the city failed to collect $40 million in bills between 2023 and 2025. However, the city administrator saying Baltimore is outperforming similar cities in collecting bills. From the ABC News desk, President Trump facing a revolt over his fund to reward political allies, including January 6 rioters. Several Senate Republicans now saying they will likely today support legislation to legally ban the president's so-called anti-weaponization fund. Hotbird Summer is back on WBAL all this month. 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I'm Kellen Bancroft, WBAL News Radio 1090 and FM 101.5.
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25: Traffic and weather.
6: The Curtis Creek drawbridge is down, so traffic is able to move across the bridge in both directions. But there is an accident just prior to the Curtis Creek drawbridge on the inner loop. It looks like it blocks the left lane. Now they have a little bit of activity now in that median area as well. So just a heads up if you're making your way toward Hawkins Point. Meantime, seeing delays off and on the inner loop of the Beltway between Park Heights Avenue and the Jones Falls Expressway through the work zone off to that left side. And there's some slow traffic on the outer loop of the Beltway between Harford Road and Perrine Parkway. I'm Tony Thornton, WBAL News Radio 1090 and FM 101.5.
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10: 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We're talking about this issue that occurred down in Butcher's.

0: help of Safe House Security and getting these things set up. So, you know, this has been critical to help, you know, help kind of piece things together for people.
1: Yeah, and you can see kind of everything that occurred, and hopefully they can capture the individuals responsible. Then it's all about what happens after the fact. Let's hear from Ron and Towson. Good morning to you, Ron. You're on WBAL.
2: Hey, how you doing this morning?
1: Very well.
2: I want to kind of back up and take a 10,000-foot view of the situation as I see it. Great thing that our murder rate has dropped. I mean, I've been following this for decades, and I'm thrilled about that. However, I look from the perspective of the city and the future of the city. If, you know, as you know, the population has been dropping substantially in this city for years. We were almost close to a million people in 1950, and we're like 566,000. So if they want to attract people into the city, they're going to have to deal with this situation. I mean, we're talking about, I mean, what have I heard this morning? The motorbike crisis, you know, youth slashing tires. I mean, I asked you a couple of years ago, give me a sales pitch for why I should move into the city. And there's thousands of people like me. I'm a wealthy, retiree type of person. I haven't retired yet. But I'd consider moving into the city if, you know, if the quality of life was better. And it seems to me that the city government doesn't care about drawing people into the city who are going to be wealthier, who want to live in the city and enjoy the amenities. They don't want to put up with this. I mean, my God, if I woke up and my tires were slashed, I mean, I would be outraged. Or motorbikes. I mean, there's no way they can draw people into the city unless they start really quit coddling these lawbreakers. And you know, think about the law, the overwhelming number of law-abiding citizens.
1: Yeah.
2: I mean, right now, there's no way I would move into the city, and they would want someone like me and thousands like me because I have the money that could pay the taxes that could do a lot of the things that, you know, the city needs. But how are they going to draw, you know, people?
1: Yeah, no. Thank you, as always, Ron. And I'll never forget that question because I've asked some officials that exact thing, that sales pitch question. And that should be a guiding light, honestly. It should be a guiding light of which direction you want to go. Because, look, sometimes when you're in those leadership positions, you have to look beyond, look beyond some of what you might be used to doing for the purposes of advocacy. You have to look at the dollars and cents of growing. And while, like, right now, it is fine and good when we think about where we are when it comes to violent crime. That is fantastic. It should be celebrated. It should be lauded. It should be talked about. But the next big thing that has to be talked about and really has to be studied and really has to be reversed is now how do you convert that into population growth and stability? Because you have these communities that, and we kind of talked about them a little bit, and we'll get back into it in just a bit when we talk about some of the latest study that's out. Have the communities themselves improved? And if the communities that were once absorbing the unfortunate amount of homicides that were taking place, if they haven't improved, who's going to be drawn to those communities? The communities where Safe Streets is. Now, some people told me yesterday that they wouldn't mind moving into a community where the streets were being patrolled by the National Guard. But when we think about the communities where Safe Streets is right now, I look at it a little differently because I look at it and say, if we have to have, and I'm going to use the word, an occupying force to help solidify the safety in this community, that means there's some other element that still exists that we can't pull out this occupying force without risking it falling back into despair. So what are we doing to stabilize said community? And that's the next phase that we have to really, I think, put on speed. Not really a slow walk, but put on speed. And how do we do

0: that. And if we think about some of our communities, like Brewers Hill, that is still growing. If you haven't been over that way of late, down there, if you think about where the Target is in Canton, and then across the street and behind, you get into the Brewers Hill community, it's growing and growing arguably faster than many areas in the city, right? And it's a place where people want to be, but if you don't want to allow it to fall into any level of disrepair, you then want to make sure you're taking care of those communities. And what can we do to grow some of the other communities around? That's a big piece of this. I read a few of your text messages on this as well. Texas says the kids like to brag, so the good kids need to know that there is a reward to turn them in. Turn them in, yeah, I agree, but at the same time, if possible, I would take it. But that's part of it. Yeah, I get it. But I don't know if a reward is going to motivate children. Maybe it motivates adults, hopefully, to get some tips in. Another texter says the kids don't care about cameras because nothing is going to happen to them if they're caught. That's Carol that texted that in. That's a fair point, that because they don't deal with repercussions, some of them won't have a fear of those repercussions. So yeah, that's a point as well. So that's what we have to deal with there. Evidently, the parents of these kids aren't in their lives. No consequences for their actions. I'm not going to say that parents aren't in their lives. It's their parents might not be monitoring what they're doing in their day-to-day lives. And that's a big part of it. And that kind of goes back to this whole idea of the restorative justice model. No different than school. If you aren't coming home with some nucleus of support that's going to help reemphasize some of those important tenets of education that you were learning, you can't expect every single thing to be taught in school, and that's the way you're going to learn. It has to be stressed at home. That's pretty much how you're going to really get there. And you can look at a number of different stories. It's either going to be that teacher that really broke through, or some network at home or in the community that really helped you break through. If these kids have none of that stability, then all of this is for naught. They have no idea what they're doing and the repercussions for their actions. It just doesn't exist. What evil in their hearts? One texter says, and some of it, the malice in their hearts to do this because they don't care and they don't recognize what's going on. They don't recognize the actions. Jim in Shrewsbury asks, what's going to stop them from coming back and doing it again after new tires are placed on the car? That's a scary proposition when you think about it, because I'm sure that all of the people who live down there and who have been experiencing this are probably thinking the same thing because of that financial burden. And that's part of what Brant Fisher, again, talked about.
1: You know, it's unfortunate because, you know, they say, you know, protect your home, protect your investments. But, you know, these vehicles just park in front of their homes and getting vandalized. So at least it's calming it to the fact that we're able to at least kind of piece it together with the video evidence that we have with the camera system. But very frustrating because of the financial burden and time, you know, away from work that it's going to cause on these victims.
0: And again, that if they don't get taught a hard lesson of, yeah, let me put, okay, here's your salary. Your salary is $7.25 an hour. Yay! You're going to go to work and you're going to earn that $7.25 an hour. And you put them to work. Have them work really hard. And then you show them the check. This is your check. You earned $378 after taxes. Yay! This isn't yours. We're taking it from you. What? I work for that money. How are you not giving it to me? Yeah, we're taking this from you to pay for the people you victimize. Now, do you feel it? How does it feel that you worked your butt off for the last 2 weeks for this little bit of money? Yeah, for this money. You feel like it's a lot of money for you, but you worked your butt off for this money, and now we're taking it from you because this is what you did. They have to feel it. If we don't allow them to feel it, they are never going to understand because they're not being taught any of this at home at all, period.
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4: Still dealing with the accident activity on the inner loop of the Beltway approaching the Curtis Creek drawbridge. It looks like response still on the scene. Looks like the left lane is taken away. Traffic is getting by, but just stay alert as you make your way toward the Curtis Creek drawbridge coming from Arundel Expressway. Meantime, it's slow on the inner loop of the Beltway between Park Heights Avenue and the Jones Falls Expressway as you head through that work zone. There's some crews that are in that median area along that left side. WBAL TV 11 weather. Sunny skies today, high of 88, overnight low of 65. Sunny tomorrow, high close to 92. Currently here on TV Hill, it's sunny and 85. 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
2: I'm Caitlin Bancroft. Frustrations over a tire-slashing spree in Brewers Hill, and we hear from Police Commissioner Richard Worley, who is vowing action on the dirt bike problem in Baltimore. 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
5: All right, welcome back to the show. Coming up after the news at 11, we're getting to the latest study that talks about Baltimore City's reduction in violent crime and murders in particular, and talks about the group violence reduction strategy. And more or less, I want to look at the angle, kind of will piggyback off the topic that we're discussing now, and it'll piggyback off of that. And I wonder if we could take some of the tenets of what we're saying has worked and put on top of some of these other issues that we know we're trying to address. So if we have the evidence that suggests this has worked in the most egregious of crimes, can we use some of the tenets of that and put it on some of the quality of life crimes and address it that way? So we'll get into that coming up after the 11 o'clock news. And after the 11:30 news, we'll talk to Baltimore County Executive Candidate about their run for the office. So we'll get into that as well. And then after the news at noon, nearly three quarters, or a little more than three quarters of $1 million has been pumped into the Baltimore County State's Attorney's race from a progressive group that's trying to unseat the incumbent, Scott Schellenberger. Why? That's the question that needs to be asked. So we'll get into that. But back to this topic that we've been talking about with these young people who went out and slashed the tires on multiple vehicles down in the area of Brewers Hill. Several of your text messages that have come in. Texter says, it's not that parents are not or cannot monitor their children. I believe the bigger problem is that the parents don't have the parenting skills they need because their parents didn't either. It's an expanding problem. Well, that could be true, and you could be right, and you could be on to something by what you said, but at the same time, how do we address that? We're doing a disservice, and we allow the cycle of that to continue by not addressing it once those individuals are captured. That's, I think, what you're touching on is a big part of the problem. When we capture those individuals who do it, and we allow that person who doesn't have the skills, whether we examine, do you have the skill set or not, and we send that child back into that same environment and don't look at the totality of everything around that child, then we're only setting that child up for failure. If you were with me yesterday morning and I chronicled a young teacher on social media who was talking about what they deal with teaching high school ninth graders and some of what they dealt with kids that can't spell their own name in ninth grade, right? And this is not like for special needs or anything. This is just ninth grade and some of the dependency on some of the electronics and everything else. A kid that was failing throughout the entire school year, and only at the end of the school year did the parents start calling. These types of environments exist. And, you know, the same teacher talked about how that a student, this is a district policy, and this wasn't Baltimore, by the way, but a district policy in the jurisdiction that she worked in, kid got caught cheating. They got another chance to take the exam that they got caught cheating on. And guess what? The kid didn't show up to take the exam that they got caught cheating on. Once again, we have an environment where if you're not looking at all of this, if you catch a kid that's puncturing tires, that's committing delinquent acts throughout the community, and we aren't looking at the whole child and saying, oh, okay, this child that's committing these delinquent acts also is chronically absent. They also aren't performing well in school. If we aren't tying all that together and coming up with a real game plan that all of those things point right back at the parent or the household, then we're failing the child by trying to quickly put them back into society as opposed to that time out and get them back into an environment where they can learn the skills they need to actually survive. It feels like we're trying to race to get them to age 18 where we'll call them independent and self-sufficient when they're anything but, and they come out and they're now the new criminals of America at age 18. And we've basically set them up as juveniles to get there. And again, we get called, I say we, some of us here in the station, the state's attorney, and others, we get called the hard ones by suggesting this when we're trying to stop them from becoming adult criminals. That's really what the model is. Another texter says, isn't the real problem that these kids do not have a well-developed conscience, as most people learned about in early childhood from their parents and church communities? How can you even begin to teach an adolescent that if it is totally a foreign notion to them by this age? That's Mary. No, I get that. And I think what you're touching on there, Mary, is basically what I just alluded to. They're going into a world of none of that context works. None of that context matters. They don't understand that, but we will force them, or we will put them into that restorative justice model where that's not the reality for them because they aren't connecting those dots. But because it feels good to suggest that this restorative justice model in lieu of prison, in lieu of jail, is what we want to do, but are we getting the results that we need and that we want out of it? Doesn't make sense to me. Anyway, listen up. On Monday morning, it marks 100 days since the start of the Iran war. I'll join C4, Brian Neiman, and Angelette Aviles in studio Monday morning at 9 a.m. for a special group chat as we weigh in on where things stand in the war in Iran, how close we are to a peace deal, and what implications are as the midterm elections draw closer. WBAL's group chat Monday morning from 9 a.m. to 10 a.m. on WBAL News Radio 1090 and FM 101.5.
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3: Traffic and weather.
0: Serious crash on the inner loop of the Beltway in Towson. It's right at Providence Road, in fact. Looks like traffic only squeezes by in that left lane. And it's right near that Jersey wall as well that's set up. And you're seeing some heavy, heavy volume delays starting from really Charles Street as you make your way over toward Providence Road. But again, only one lane is getting by. It looks like on the other side, there's some rubbernecking. So there's a slope between Perrin Parkway and Providence Road as well. Now, meantime, let me change the location. Over on the outer loop at the Curtis Creek Drawbridge, or just prior on the outer loop, there is an accident. It blocks the left lane on that side. Traffic is getting by, but just a heads up, looks like it's light volume on that side of the Beltway, so not seeing any major tie-ups at the moment. WBAL TV 11 weather, sunny skies today, high of 88, overnight low of 65. Tomorrow, sunny skies, high close to 92. Currently, here on TV Hill, it's sunny and 85. 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
2: Sunny 82. Good morning. I'm Caitlin Bancroft. Residents in Baltimore frustrated after a tire-slashing spree in the Brewers Hill neighborhood. Police, they're searching for those responsible, but the search also continues for the suspects who opened fire at a playground. An 11-year-old boy struck by bullets. These stories and more, but first, ABC News, 11 o'clock.
14: From ABC News, I'm Sherry Preston. President Trump's former national security advisor, John Bolton, is expected to plead guilty to retaining and transmitting classified documents. Bolton was indicted by a grand jury on 8 counts last October. Sources tell ABC News he is also expected to pay a fine of more than $2 million. The Senate beginning a full day of voting, starting with what's the first of expected to be many amendments to the Republican $70 billion immigration enforcement bill. This amendment, if approved, would effectively kill the so-called anti-weaponization fund touted by Acting Attorney General Todd Blanche just last week.
15: Blanche has become the face of this fund on Capitol Hill, including in a tense meeting last month when even staunch allies of the president warned Blanche that this fund was a political mistake in their view. And there are also concerns among some Republican senators that Trump, who has openly said, including this week, that he still wants to pay January 6 defendants and Blanche, could use the Department of Justice still to do just that. I asked one Republican senator just yesterday if he was concerned about that. He said, quote, who wouldn't be?
14: ABC's Jay O'Brien on Capitol Hill. The new world of screw worm found in a calf in South Texas. It's now the ranch that's been quarantined. That parasite devastated cattle herds back in the 70s and had been eradicated. However, says Agriculture Secretary Brooke Rollins,
16: this pest does not cause any sort of a food safety issue. It is not a disease, but simply an insect that feeds on living tissues.
14: There was an unexpected surge in people filing for unemployment benefits last week.
17: Economists expected initial jobless filings to remain steady at around 215,000 in the week ending May 30th. Instead, the figure surged to 225,000 applications. The four-week moving average is less prone to wild fluctuations, but even it rose last week by 6,500 from the week before.
14: ABC's Jim Ryan. 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
2: At 11:02, good morning to you. I'm Caitlin Bancroft. A tire-slashing spree in the Brewers Hill neighborhood. WBAL's Scott Wyckoff with the latest on what neighbors are saying.
18: Listen to the frustration in the voices of these Brewers Hill residents after finding out so many cars here had their tires slashed a night ago in the shadows of the iconic one-eyed Mr. Bo sign.
19: It's just kind of par for the course, unfortunately, for living in Baltimore City these days, but
10: again, there's not much we can really do about it.
12: I'm at a loss because, you know, they're puncturing tires. It's, you know, unless you have a garage you can put your vehicle in, I mean, you're parking it on the public street in front of your own home. I mean, what else can you do at this point?
18: As Ring camera and surveillance video from the neighborhood here shows a group of young people one by one going up to cars and slashing tires, like here along this block at Fate Avenue and South Dean Street.
2: Yeah, Baltimore City Police continue to review that footage from the era as they try to track down the suspects. Meantime, the search continues for the suspects who opened fire at a playground in Upton. The mother of the 11-year-old boy who was shot is urging anyone with information to come forward. Detectives released video showing what appears to be a white sedan pulling up near the playground. When two people get out, they start shooting. Police believe the intended target was the 26-year-old. The 11-year-old was just caught in the crossfire. Baltimore Police Commissioner Richard Worley says the city is stepping up its response to illegal dirt bikes with more enforcement and more technology aimed at getting riders off the streets.
19: Commissioner Worley joined C4 and Bruce Elliott this morning. He said they don't want to just get one or two dirt bikes at a time.
20: We want to get the 20 or 30 at a time that are coming out.
19: He said they also want to use their helicopter.
20: Because once our helicopter's up, you're not going to outrun the helicopter.
21: No, you're not.
19: Commissioner says the stakes were raised after an officer was recently intentionally hit by a dirt bike rider while police were making an arrest. He said the officer is fine.
20: She's home recovering. She's ready to get right back out there.
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0: Serious crash on the inner loop of the Beltway in Towson. It's right at Providence Road. In fact, two right lanes are taken away. Traffic is crawling, beginning from right around Charles Street as you make your way toward the accident activity just a little bit past Delaney Valley Road. Now, on the other side of the Beltway, you're seeing delays starting from Perry Parkway heading toward Providence Road. It looks like that's more of rubbernecking, if you will. People seeing what's happening on the other side of the Beltway. So, again, just a heads up, the traffic is on the inner loop side of the Beltway. And there's construction set up on 95 southbound up in Harford County this morning. It's right at Route 24. The left lane is closed. Your delays began from the Bell Camp exit at Route 543. 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
3: Weather.
25: Mostly sunny and warmer today, but at least the humidity will remain low, with temperatures topping out in the upper 80s this afternoon. Clear skies and a mild night ahead, with temperatures dipping down to the mid-60s through daybreak on Friday. Friday afternoon features a partly to mostly sunny sky and a hot day with a high of 92. We're back in the mid-90s Saturday afternoon with a chance of thunderstorms developing after sunset. I'm meteorologist Alina Lee on WBAL News Radio 1090 and FM 101.5.
2: 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I'm Caitlin Bancroft, WBAL News Radio 1090 and FM 101.5.
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1: All right, so the University of Pennsylvania's Crime and Justice Policy Lab announced the release of a new research paper that found that Baltimore's targeted community-driven strategy was directly responsible for part of the city's dramatic reduction in violent crime. Now, we've talked about a lot of this more recently than that, especially as we're looking back at last month in May with 8 murders in the month of May. And it is not anything that you should look at and say, oh, well, do better. This is dramatic. I mean, it's dramatic, and we can't just sit back and overlook that. It's a huge reduction in violent crime. And at the end of the day, who gets credit for it? It's really everybody that's working on trying to drive down violent crime and whatever area of responsibility they have. Now, it's important to try to understand what worked and what isn't working, because that's what you want to do more of. You want to do more of what's working. Now, it's an age-old thing, and I'm not going to ever, it's going to be very hard-pressed to ever get me to subscribe to, it doesn't work locking up people. No, you take the person who is a prolific criminal and a psychopath off the streets, I think people are going to generally feel better, right? I don't think that you can go into a community and there's a psychopath walking around the community harming people, and you remove said psychopath from the community, the neighbors in that community probably would feel better, right? That's easy. That's the easy part. But then you look at some long-standing problems, some of what we just talked about as a for instance. How do you deal with some of those things? So I wanted to take a different look at this. While we know and we have debated a lot when it comes to what strategies have worked as we get a little bit more into this, could we take aspects of this? If we're looking at the GVRS strategy, the group violence reduction strategy, dare I say, is it easier to go after the big ticket item of violence, murders, and the shooters than it is to go after low level crimes? Do you think it's easier? Do you think that's an easier feat to conquer? And I'm going to raise this question again, and I brought it up a little bit in the last segment, but I want to raise it again because I actually had an interesting conversation just yesterday about this as well. I think everybody knows I'm certainly not anti-safe streets at all. I think that they have a role. They have a unique set, skill set that adds to the particular areas that they work in. One of my big concerns with the whole model of safe streets is what's the exit strategy. No different than what we deal with. This is, heck, the Iran war we're dealing with. You go into a very complicated situation, and one of the things that we've talked about even with the Iran war, like we talked about with the Iraq war, we talked about it with Afghanistan, is you can't leave it and you come in with this, quote, force, and then just leave it because it can fall into disrepair. So you have to build up and leave it in better shape than what you came into. So when we think about the catchment zones that something like a safe streets works in, we have basically drawn those boundaries, and somebody can correct me if I'm wrong, but we've drawn them around 10 areas of the city that we've found to be some of the most volatile, basically, that at one point or another can fall off the rails at any given point in time. And we want to put these individuals in this neighborhood, and we want them to develop relationships and diffuse situations that could easily turn into violent crime. And this area is most, though these areas are most susceptible to that happening. Okay, recognizing that, then what? Then what? How do we work towards, we need to work towards them exiting this area. We don't want this area to continue to need these services. You follow me with that? You understand what I'm saying? Why is it? What are the ingredients that have made this area so susceptible to the levels of violence that we need to have ex-offenders, these programs, the GVRS model, the safeties model, all of these resources here? That's the next phase. And when we successfully, in my opinion, once we successfully figure out that part of it, then it feels like we might be getting somewhere, because then you could take these models, if that level of success based on the data is actual, and move it elsewhere. And dare I say, if that involves, because as people have suggested before, they say, why don't you take safe streets and put them downtown to where the kids go? Well, part of what they do is establish relationships. And it takes time to establish relationships and trust, right? So it's not as simple as you're just simply deploying them to a neighborhood. They're embedded in a neighborhood. And I think some people have that lack of understanding about how the program works. So they think it's just a force that you can pick up and move to another community. That's not how it works. They're embedded in a particular area so that they can intimately know it, understand it, defuse the problems in that community. Okay. How long does that go on? Because if we consider a generation of being there, we've allowed it to turn over. Then what happened? What's happening there that is allowing it to continue to go that way? I don't know. I got a little bit of a concern with that, as far as wanting that community to grow, allowing communities to grow and become something different than what they currently are. Now, someone might call that gentrification. Me, I would call that OL. And sometimes that's what you need. Because if that same mindset of the user-friendly, oh, well, this is what happens here, you're never going to grow the base. And what you're going to continue to get, and it's unfortunate, and politicians can't continue to say this, you're going to continue to get a similar element to that's going to go into the neighborhood when you are trying to diversify the area, especially from an income standpoint. So what can we do to work towards that? So I wonder if we can take aspects of these models and apply it to some of the lower level crimes and really do it. Because, again, this is fantastic. Continuing on from this release from Baltimore City, based on person level and quantitative data, the paper outlines how key components of Baltimore's group violence reduction strategy, including deterrence, incapacitation services, and community messengers, helped to drive Baltimore's historic 60% reduction in homicides between 2022 and 2025. So Baltimore's reduction in violence stands out even among declining national crime rates, with researchers finding that Baltimore's homicide rate over this period was about 25% below other cities with similar previous trends. So there's that. I love it. Now, what can we do to now further that into some of the other areas of crime that so many people have been basically leaving their Yelp or Google reviews about? That's what we should hopefully start looking into. 410-467-WBAL, 410-467-9225, on the greensolutionsremodeling.com text line if you want to chime in there. Let's hear from Clarence in Baltimore County on this. Good morning to you, Clarence. You're on WBAL.
4: TJ, I'm not directing any of these comments at you, but you mentioned these areas and what we need to do to straighten out that situation. Well, first you have to figure out who and what aided and abetted in social segregation by educational and economic deprivation. You deprive me of an education, so I can't move up the ladder economically and move out of those conditions. So effectively, I'm socially segregated. Then you throw in the guns and the drugs and people on top of each other. It's stressful situations where survival is outside of the social norm, which you and I would experience. Who does it? So first you have to figure out who you know, and when I say who, I mean with forethought, you know, and what aided and abetted all of these years for these conditions to exist. Who and what? That's the first step. If you can't name them, then we're just spinning our wheels.
1: Yeah, and to your point, like...
4: Thanks, TJ.
1: Yeah, thank you as always, Clarence. And to your point, Clarence, it feels like we've litigated that question so much. And we should know the answer to that. And if we don't know the answer to that at this stage, then we are just fooling ourselves. We know the answer to this. And this is where I know we had a caller last week, the week before, when I'm talking about it's go time. Let's go, go, go. This is where we slow walk it. It's not time to celebrate. This is the celebration in the end zone where there's still time on the clock. We can go to the sideline and we can slap each other on the helmet and say, great job. Boom. Yes, sure. For sure. We still have more, we have more weeks in this season to go, and we're trying to accomplish something. We're on the right trajectory, but we still have more time to go. And when we go to practice this week, can we use some of what we learned in order to execute even better moving forward? I think it's go time. We'll come back with more on this, hear a little bit of what Commissioner Rich Worley had to say this morning as well as it relates to the reduction in crime. You can join us 410-467-WBAL, 410-467-9225 on the GreenSolutionsRemodeling.com text line here on the TJ Smith Show.
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3: Traffic and weather.
0: The crash on the inner loop of the Beltway at Providence Road. The activity now has been pushed over to the left shoulder area. There's more room in terms of the median, in terms of just to kind of have some activity there. But right now, there's still some slow traffic from Charles Street over toward Providence Road, but starting to dissipate now just a bit because the main lanes are now reopened. Meantime, on the outer loop of the Beltway, still sluggish between Perrin Parkway and Providence Road as well. There's construction, 95 southbound, right at Route 24 in Harford County. The left lane is closed, that long-term construction project, and that's slowing traffic down, coming down from 543. WBAL-TV 11 weather, sunny today, high of 88, overnight low of 65. Tomorrow, sunny skies, high close to 92. Currently here on TV Hill, it's sunny and 86. I'm Tony Thornton, WBAL News Radio 1090 and FM 101.5.
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1: All right, welcome back. Talking a bit about the reduction in violence and where we are with that. And can we use the model that we have here with this reduction to maybe go after some of the lower level crimes that have dogged certain areas of the city? And how do we look at some of these communities now that we see this major reduction, where these are communities that we're seeing 10 murders, 12 murders in a year, and less than a mile, basically, to where they might see one or none this year, right? That's a huge deal, and even last year. And hopefully that momentum continues moving forward. I don't care about who gets credit. Let's take aspects of what we are touting as success and build a plan to deal with some of the lower level issues that we're seeing and improve upon the communities themselves that were allowed to fall into the rut that they were in at those high points, so that they never will be back into that. Because we can easily say, while we're trying our best and hopefully and prayerfully we can keep it to where it is and even improve upon that, how do we ensure? Because I would say most people would suggest that if things popped off again and we experienced 250 murders in 2 years, I bet people could point out where they would occur. We can pretty much address what neighborhoods that would probably happen in. That's a problem for me, because that's suggesting we know where those user-friendly neighborhoods are. Why don't we work to address those neighborhoods in an aggressive manner today? How can we do that? Let's hear from Rich in Whitehall. Good morning to you, Rich. You're on WBAL.
10: Hey, good morning, TJ. TJ, I'd like to share a little anecdote with you.
1: Mm-hmm.
10: I grew up in the Fells Point area in the 1950s. There were a group of five of us who grew up together. In terms of economic status and educational opportunities, economic status, we're pretty much all in the bottom rung. And educational opportunities, we all went to Catholic schools. So that was pretty much all even. Four of us turned out really well. We went to high school, went to college, and had

0: successful lives. I'm talking about the fifth guy. The fifth guy, from the time he was like about 12 years old, he was just a wild guy. Back then, TJ, in the 50s, cars used to have outside antennas. That was probably before your time. Mm. What he and Drew are doing is going around and just breaking his antennas off. Mm. Okay? It was just fun for him. And then he graduated to, no money in that. You don't make any money breaking antennas. Cars used to have wheel covers and hubcaps. Mm-hmm. He starts stealing them and selling them for, you know, maybe a dollar each. Then from that, TJ, he graduated into shoplifting and some robbery. Until 1970, he was convicted of armed robbery and sentenced to 10 years in prison. So my question to you, TJ, suppose there was some kind of program like the mayor has right now that could have reached out to him when he was on that bottom rung before he graduated into the armed robbery thing.
1: Yeah.
0: Could he have been saved?
1: Yeah, yeah. No. You're laying it out there, and I think, and thank you for the call and anecdotes, Rich. I do remember the regular antennas, though, and I remember when they became electric and started rising up out of the vehicles. But I think you're laying out exactly some of the problems that we have today, where the juveniles graduate into that crime, and we've probably made it more difficult because now everything gets hidden as to what you did as a juvenile, as you become an adult and you have your record cleansed, basically, and you get the next bite at the apple. And that's what we're trying to do. We're trying to have that stopgap so that you don't continue on with that behavior that started maybe when you were 12 and continues on as an adult, and it gets progressively worse because you're effectively chasing a high. Like, are we going to tell a therapist, a drug counselor, that he started using drugs when he was 18, when he really started when he was 12? No, this is the high that they chase. We have to be honest with ourselves when it comes to dealing with these issues. Let's hear from Mark in Catonsville. Good morning to you. You're on WBAL.
2: Good morning, TJ.
1: Yes, sir.
2: Excuse me if I go somewhere different than where you were going, but when you initially started this conversation, you said, what's the exit strategy? Just like, what's the exit strategy in Iran or Iraq? What I'd say is the exit strategy may be to leave these resources in the community. Maybe these resources are long term. Maybe, like you said, that people don't understand these resources are embedded in the community. They're not a program you can just pick up and move downtown. They're not something that you could just physically remove and say, oh, this is going to work here and there. These people are embedded in the community, so they become a part of the community. And I would venture to say that embedding these programs like Safe Streets may, if left long enough, may change the culture of the community and may then fizzle out the program. I would venture to say that a community who goes from having 45 homicides to 8 homicides would say it's a worthwhile resource to keep here. And I think that's where we got to maybe multiply these programs and grow them in places where we are having these, like you say, crimes of these low life crimes or crimes that are damaging property and not homicides, to reach out to those people that we can have in the community, or to teach those communities how to help police their communities. Mm-hmm. And last, let me say this. Mm-hmm. We know that the only thing that happens with crime is usually the criminals age out or the crime moves.
1: Mm-hmm. Yeah.
2: We've been fortunate that what we've seen in the city, it hasn't really relocated where we've had a major influx in other places. So something is happening right. Mm-hmm. And again, I'm like you. I don't care who gets the credit. Let's multiply what's happening.
1: Yeah. Yeah. No, thank you very much, Mark. Appreciate it as always. Now, I'll say this because you bring up an interesting angle to this, and I'll pose it to the audience as well. Keeping it there, it feels like we are leaving the community as is, which isn't transitioning the community. So it still, to me, looks like it's a stigma to the community. Where, who really wants to live in a community that is, quote, occupied by Safe Streets? Who is the group that wants to live? Is that a desirable community? I think that's where I'm going. Come back with more in a moment.
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4: Sunny 84 at 11:30. Good morning. I'm Caitlin Bancroft. 7 cars had their tires. slashed early yesterday morning in the Brewers Hill neighborhood, leaving neighbors frustrated. Baltimore police are investigating and reviewing security footage from the area. Still no arrests made in a West Baltimore double shooting in which an 11-year-old was shot. Police believe the intended target was a 26-year-old who was also shot. The 11-year-old was caught in the crossfire. The mother of the 11-year-old is now begging for someone to come forward with information so they can catch the suspects. The trial of a Moncton man accused of stabbing his wife to death last year has been postponed after a doctor found him not criminally responsible because he was insane at the time of her murder. Prosecutors say the victim's family needs more time to understand the insanity finding. From the ABC News Desk in Northern California, one person is dead, three others injured in a shooting that happened after a graduation ceremony. Fairfield police say the person who died is 18 years old. The other victims injured are 11, 20, and 25 years old. Their conditions are unknown. Police have not released any information about a possible suspect. Yesterday, the House voted to approve a war powers resolution that would rein in President Donald Trump's military action against Iran. A handful of Republicans joined Democrats to try and end the three-month-long conflict. Hubbard Summer is back on WBAL all this month. 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
5: Traffic and weather.
6: Let's take a look at this crash activity on the inner loop of the Beltway at Providence Road. It looks like it's in the clearing stages right now. That's good news, off to the right shoulder. So the main lanes are reopened. Still seeing a bit of a delay beginning from York Road heading toward Providence Road, but should dissipate very soon. There's construction on 95 South at Route 24 up in Hartford County. The left lane is closed, seeing backups beginning from Route 543. And traffic slows on Route 50 heading eastbound toward the Bay Bridge right now. You do have two lanes open eastbound. The westbound span has not converted into two-way traffic operations as of yet. That will help alleviate some of that. But for now, just a little bit of a struggle from Oceanic Drive to the Bay Bridge entrance there as you make your way up toward mid-span. 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
1: All right. In just a few moments, we'll speak with Baltimore County Executive Candidate Mansoor Shams. He will be joining us in just a few moments, and we'll talk about his plans and desires as executive should he be elected. So we'll come back with that. We were talking about the historic reductions in the murder rate here and new research that has been released by the University of Pennsylvania's Crime and Justice Policy Lab that has confirmed some of this as well. And it touts the Baltimore's group violence reduction strategy. And one of the questions I ask is, can we duplicate that as well? And then I also asked about some of the work that has been touted, and some of it is around things like safe streets, of course. We talk about some of these violence reduction programs that are out there that a lot of people have talked about, of course, and not everybody has the same opinion on them. Some people don't necessarily like them. Others believe that that's the mea culpa when it comes to it. But again, that's not really the conversation today. The conversation's more, okay, if we have this program, if we have this, right? If we have this Safe Streets program, what can we do to change the face of the community? We keep talking, and we use Penn North as an example. You can look at Penn North, and we can tout the fact that they just celebrated 365 days without a murder in Penn North. If you go to Penn North, does it feel different? And it's the same concept as the question that gets asked, unfortunately, when you hear from residents when something occurs in certain communities where people will say, it feels like it happens all the time. It feels like it's still happening all the time, even though the data suggests something different. So if you walk over, it feels like it's a lot more happening than perhaps what actually is. How do you change that mindset? How do you change? And I think part of changing that mindset is you have to actually change what it looks

0: foundation of the model. It's still serving you the same thing, but it's a different landscape, so to speak, of what the actual business is. And perhaps that's part of what we need to look at. So Mark had called in and he talked about the resources and that it might be worthwhile to keep those resources there. But the pushback that I'll give, and again, I'm not trying to trying to suggest that we have to figure out this golden ticket to figure it all out. But are we still creating a level of dependency versus an exit strategy of independence, where I want much of this to be temporary as opposed to this level of permanent? And if people feel that it's permanent, then I just wonder if that psychologically can have a grip on you where you don't have that same level of ownership that other communities have that don't have that level of resource and don't have that level of government oversight, where you don't psychologically feel like you need that. And there's a different level of independence communities have, and they psychologically feel much better because they don't have to deal with it that way, if any of that makes sense. So, maybe that's just the way it is. And we are always going to be that way. That could also be part of it. So we should see. Another texter says, I believe a lot of the reduction is due to the legalization of marijuana. I can't sit here and tell you no. There's a black market with marijuana as well, though. So, I remember we talked to the police commissioner, police chief Rob McCullough in Baltimore County just a couple of years ago, and I found it odd with certain murders and shootings that were happening, in particular on the east side of Baltimore County, and he specifically talked about the marijuana effect and the fact that there were shootings and murders over marijuana. So that black market is still a thing. And I think the jury is still out on that. And I think that's something that probably will be studied as well. And we'll probably find more out about the relation to it. And I know people talked as well about the fact that the Bruin ruling and that more people had guns. I can't necessarily buy that. I'm not totally discrediting it. But the reason I say I don't necessarily buy it is because the victims of murder, in large part, if we look at the bulk of what we've had, the victims of that generally were people who didn't legally possess guns to begin with. So it wasn't like this bulk of people who are the victims of violent crime or murders and non-fatal shootings all of a sudden now can possess them legally. They weren't the nucleus of it anyway. So I just don't know that makes a lot of sense. At least for me, it doesn't. So, we'll see. It's again, still some phenomenons that are going on that we are just still grappling with, that we're getting through and we're trying to get to and figure it out. And I know a lot of people want to figure this whole thing out. We're trying to figure this whole thing out. So that's kind of where we are with this whole thing. So anyway, we'll come back and speak to a Baltimore County executive candidate here on the TJ Smith Show as we continue our series with that.
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3: Let's take a look at traffic now on the inner loop of the Beltway at Providence Road. There's a crash that's off to the right shoulder area. And it looks like that we're seeing traffic dissipate just a bit, but just a brief delay right around York Road. The construction continues to slow you down on 95 South at Route 24. The left lane is closed, seeing backups beginning from 543. WBAL TV 11 weather, sunny today, high of 88, overnight low of 65. Sunny tomorrow, high close to 92. Currently here on TV Hill, it is sunny skies and 86. I'm Tony Thornton, WBAL News Radio 1090 and FM 101.5.
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4: I'm Caitlin Bancroft. 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
5: And welcome back to the show, and I'm pleased to be joined here in studio by Mansoor Shams, who is a candidate for Baltimore County Executive. Good morning to you, Mansoor. Thanks for coming in.
6: Good morning.
5: Yeah, so you're in the midst of this crowded field for Baltimore County Executive. Yeah. Why you and why now?
6: I get asked this question on numerous occasions, and, well, I think that our county needs, first and foremost, integrity in leadership. We need honesty. We need ethics. And this is why I keep calling this a vote of moral conscience. The old way of politics has had has done significant damage to our county. We have over 30,000 kids that go to bed hungry every night. We have food deserts across this county. It's an embarrassment. We should really take a moment to let that sink in. We have people relying on food pantries. We have teachers that send out emails saying, can you send a tissue box with your child because we're short on tissues. So the reason why I'm running is, number one, I want to make sure that I bring integrity and honesty and truth, because right now we have a lot of half-truths and sometimes straight outright lies in our politics. And I believe that I'm sort of uniquely positioned, given that my background is a mix of my service in the Marine Corps. I grew up in Section 8 housing. I've seen food stamps. I've been in the foster care system. And I say all that because I think that that mixed experience of running a business, having an MA, MBA from Johns Hopkins University, serving as the first ever community engagement and outreach officer for the Department of Recreation and Parks, is what is sort of needed to understand the plight of what everyday residents feel in this county.
5: Yeah, I mean, good luck getting lies out of politics. It's like as age old as politics, right? But yeah, I get it. A noble effort. Now, I want to get back to your background in just a moment, but you bring up a couple of issues that I want to ask you, how do you think you as county executive can impact something like capitalism when it comes to something like a food desert, as a for instance? I know that the council people have talked about that a lot and bringing supermarkets to particular corridors. How do you think you as county executive can impact communities to address issues like teachers needing tissues in their classroom or a community that's a food desert?
6: Well, I think it starts, number one, with not taking $6,000 donations, which many of our politicians are beholden to. That's the system, unfortunately, that we live in. I don't take those donations.
5: So campaign financing, doing public financing.
6: I'm doing public financing. Mm-hmm. My lowest donation is $5, and my highest is $250. Then I think there's the other part of courage. We lack a lot of that. This is not hard stuff. This is not rocket science. So to your question about how do you bring in those sort of things into food deserts, well, what I have proposed is county mini marts, essentially using already county-owned infrastructure, negotiating with wholesalers and vendors to bring in wholesale prices to those rack centers, those BCPS buildings, those police precincts, which we have hundreds of in the county. So essentially my goal is to take your top 20 items from basic groceries to basic hygienic items, negotiate with those with wholesalers and vendors, and say, hey, give me your best price, bring them over to these locations, just take up a small space in our own facilities, not only helping with the affordability crisis, but also allowing for access. There are people...
5: And who pays for it?
6: What do you mean, who pays for it? We don't have to pay for it. It would be no cost. The wholesaler would keep the inventory. They would manage the inventory, and I would provide the foot traffic in return, and we already have the buildings through county infrastructure.
5: And they would pay you, and the residents would pay a lower premium for the goods, is what you're saying?
6: Correct. Mm-hmm. So the wholesaler would maintain, this is done all the time. You know, mm-hmm. if you go to your 7-Elevens, right, there's a deal between 7-Eleven and the wholesaler that provides them goods. Mm-hmm. So the wholesaler said, okay, you have these goods that you can take, and if these don't sell, we take responsibility for it, because they know that there's more profit than the bad for them in there. So essentially we apply the same formula, but we allow them to use county infrastructure that we already have and allow them to manage the inventory.
5: Yeah. Again, we're speaking with Mansoor Shams, who is a candidate for Baltimore County Executive. Now, talk to me a little bit more about your background. Tell us, who you are for people who don't know who you are, because it's a bit of a crowded field. You have some candidates who I would call higher profile because mm-hmm. of the positions that they're currently in. Yeah. But who are you?
6: Well, my name is Mansoor Shams. I came to the United States of America at the age of 6 years old. I'm the first immigrant to ever run for this office. I grew up in largely Howard County in Section 8 housing. As I mentioned, that I lived on food stamps for some short time, and even a short stint in the foster care system. I shouldn't be before you today because the stats say otherwise. After that, I left to the Marine Corps. I completed my graduate education at Johns Hopkins University. I worked for two SEC chairmen. I have done advocacy work. I work for the Department of Recreation and Parks right now on their leadership team. Also a father of four.
5: Mm-hmm. Yeah, that's fantastic. So when you think about that affordable housing issue, have you thought about your plans for the first 100 days, how to directly impact the people of Baltimore County and keep their taxes where they are, if not even lower than where they currently are?
6: Right. So unlike any of the other candidates, I am zeroed in on one issue, which is the affordability crisis. And this is not just a buzzword for me. This is reality. I think we need to have a reckoning as a society. There are people that are struggling. There are people desperately in need of help, desperately in need of change. And so one of the first things that I offer is a household stabilizing fund, which is up to $250 for families making less than $75,000 a year. That's broken up into three tiers. So if you're making under $30,000, that's $250 for your family. 31 to 55, $150, and from 56 to 75, $100. Then I've actually, as we've discussed, we've talked a little bit about county mini marts. These are meaningful, impactful changes that can happen immediately that will have real life impact on people's lives. I think for me, the greatest badge of honor, I was once asked, if you are elected, what does success look like for you? The badge of honor for me would be not a single child in this county goes to bed hungry. There's no more a reliance on food pantries. Food deserts don't exist. And we can make all of that happen. I think quite quickly, if we can just sort of have the courage and an honest person who generally cares about the people, which I know I do.
5: Yeah. Let me ask you this question, and this is based on a couple of conversations I've had with candidates for the Office of State's Attorney. You've immigrated this country legally.
6: Yes.
5: You're here in the country as an immigrant, and ICE has been a big story around the country, as we know. And we all have our opinions on how ICE is made up right now. But generally speaking, if somebody has come to this country illegally and then commits a heinous crime, a violent crime against a resident of Baltimore County, and they're sentenced in Baltimore County, do you philosophically believe that the police department or the state's attorney's office should contact ICE if that person is in the country illegally? Should they have a conversation when it comes to public safety?
6: So, generally speaking, I know this is a very charged issue, and you're going to find me as a Democrat, although I'm running as a Democrat, as someone with an independent brain. I don't want to fall trap to Democrat versus Republican, left versus right. And I know that ICE is a very serious issue. And for someone like myself who is an immigrant, I would probably be one that can speak to it. I'd probably be a primary target for ICE. So they haven't conducted themselves in the most graceful way. In fact, they've, as a Marine, as someone who served in military, it's been a disgrace the way they've conducted themselves. I mean, we see these videos. They are abhorrent, to be honest. I don't think that the police in general have a role to play when it comes to ICE. However, the specific question that I think that you're raising is about if a criminal judicial warrant has been issued, like a police officer pulls someone over.
5: I'm talking about a person that's convicted. They're literally serving time.
6: Yes. Yeah. I think that in that particular case, they should be turned over to ICE.
5: Yeah.
6: And I don't think anyone should have any issue with this. This is being my just. This is being my right. I think if a regular citizen was pulled over, what would we expect of that?
5: Right.
6: We would expect essentially that felon to be thrown into jail.
5: Yeah.
6: The only difference is here is that I think we're saying that if it's an illegal immigrant and they've been pulled over, they're convicted. I know that, again, everybody won't say it, okay, but the reality is, after speaking to a Baltimore County police officer who explained the entire process to me, that what we're asking is essentially, in that particular case that you just asked, should they be turned over to ICE? And I think that's okay.
5: Yeah, don't feel the need to apologize for it, because I think that 90% of the people agree with that type of situation.
6: You'd be surprised.
5: I think the majority
6: I got yelled at one time for this.
5: But, you know, there's that. When it comes to data centers, that's a big issue as well in Baltimore County. Where do you stand on it as we're watching other counties put moratoriums on them? Harford County, which borders Baltimore County, banned them. Where do you stand with data centers, which is going to be a continued issue in Baltimore County moving forward?
6: I think right now, I think they've taken a pause, from my understanding, in Baltimore County to study the issue. I think that's a good idea. So I am like neither for it or against it at this moment. Again, I try to keep it very honest. I want to study the issue more. I want to understand it wholly. And I think that the pause that Baltimore County has taken for the moment to study the issue is the right way moving forward. Once we have, you know, studied the issue in detail, I think then a determination should be made.
5: All right. So you.
6: I don't want to categorically say no, and I don't want to categorically say yes.
5: Right. Okay.
6: Yes.
5: So, what's your elevator pitch to the people of Baltimore County? What differentiates you from the host of others that are running? How are you going to punch through over the next several days and weeks to get the amount of votes necessary to be county executive?
6: I think voters need to understand that this is not a vote of electability. Some people say, okay, who's most electable? I think we've also heard the famous saying, you have to choose the lesser of the two evils in elections. And I'm not calling anyone evil here. But what we do know is that our councilmen doubled their pensions at the cost of 30,000 kids going to bed hungry every night in this county.
5: They did vote to reverse it the other night.
6: It's too late. Yeah. It's too late. That's because they got caught. So it's too late. It doesn't matter, right? So I think this is a vote of moral conscience. I think this is a vote of integrity, of ethics, of doing the right, choosing right over wrong. And we have a wonderful opportunity at this moment in time to do exactly that.
5: Yeah. Where can people go to find out more about you?
6: Easy. Go to GoManSoor, GoManSoor.com, or social media. We have a lot of social media on Facebook and Instagram that people can follow.
5: GoManSoor. com. That's where you can go to learn more. Thank you very much for your time. And, you know, I'll say this as we conclude, because you're our last county executive candidate that's here. Appreciate everybody steps up to run for office. We need people to do it, whether you win, lose, or draw. People have to do it to stay engaged in the civic process in order to move the jurisdictions forward. So thank you, and good luck to you moving forward.
6: Thank you, brother.
5: All right.
6: Thank you so much.
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7: Traffic and weather.
8: The construction activity continues this morning on 95 up in Hartford County, heading southbound. Right at Route 24, the left lane is closed, and that's causing delays coming down from 543 and seeing some slow traffic on the outer loop of the Beltway between Park Heights Avenue and Reisterstown Road. The work crews are off to the left side as well, and you'll see those barrels and cones blocking that left side of the roadway. 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WBAL-TV 11 weather. Sunny skies today, high of 88, overnight low of 65. Tomorrow sunny, high close to 92. Currently here on TV Hill, it's sunny and 87. 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
0: The Baltimore Orioles play here. 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
4: Sunny 85, I'm Caitlin Bancroft. A tire slashing spree leaves residents outraged in Brewers Hill. Meantime, the mother of an 11-year-old boy who was shot at an Upton playground is pleading for answers. We'll get to both of these stories and much more, but first, the latest from ABC News at 12 noon.
14: From ABC News, I'm Brian Clark. Former National Security Advisor John Bolton is going to plead guilty to charges of mishandling classified documents. ABC's Catherine Falder says this follows a raid last summer.
15: And the FBI went to his home. They were at his home, entering his home, carrying out boxes of what was believed to be information on classified materials, if you will. So they obviously have been reviewing those documents, and they have alleged that Bolton had a number of them.
14: Sources tell ABC Bolton's agreed to pay a fine of more than $2 million. This would be the first successful prosecution as part of President Trump's retribution push. The president on social media said that Republicans who voted to limit his war powers in Iran did an unpatriotic thing. ABC's Karen Travers of the White House said the vote was largely symbolic.
16: Four Republicans joining Democrats to limit the president, requiring him to remove U.S. forces from Iran unless Congress approves military action. We have seen similar resolutions fail before. Of course, Republicans have that very narrow majority right now in the House. This will now go over to the Senate, but it will not likely end up at the president's desk because of the nature of this resolution.
14: The Supreme Court upheld FCC penalties against the nation's two largest wireless carriers, Verizon and AT&T, for failing to keep cell phone user location data private. The FCC had assessed more than $100 million in fines. For the first time in 13 years, Walmart is not tops on the Fortune 500 list, says ABC's Sherry Preston.
17: The Fortune 500 ranks companies based on revenue, and in 2025, Amazon's revenue grew by 12%, thanks in part to its growing web services, cloud computing, and advertising businesses. The venerable Walmart is still king when it comes to retail.
14: A Boeing 787's front landing gear collapsed at the gate in Frankfurt. No passengers were on board, but several Lufthansa employees were hurt, and the flight to L.A. canceled. 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
0: Hot. This is the News at Noon with Caitlin Bancroft.
4: At 12:02, good afternoon. I'm Caitlin Bancroft. Residents in Brewers Hill frustrated after a tire-slashing spree took place there yesterday morning.
18: One by one, captured on video here, at least seven cars with their tires slashing alone along this block at Fate Avenue and South Dean Street.
19: You know, these vehicles just park in front of their homes and getting vandalized. So at least it's calming it to the fact that we were able to at least kind of piece it together with the video evidence that we have with the camera system. But very frustrating because of the financial burden and time, you know, away from work that it's going to cause on these victims.
18: Says Brewers Hill Neighbors President Brent Fisher, who also says it appears to be young people doing it.
19: I'm at a loss because, I mean, what else can you do at this point?
18: After a spree of tire slashing here on the streets of Brewers Hill in the shadows of the iconic Mr. Bow sign.
4: WBAL Scott Wyckoff reporting. Police say they are actively reviewing footage to find those suspects. No suspects caught yet in that shooting at an Upton playground where an 11-year-old boy was struck by bullets. That boy's mom now pleading for anyone with information to come forward. We're hearing from Police Commissioner Richard Worley today, who says falling violent crime numbers tell one story, but repeat juvenile offenders remain one of the city's biggest public safety frustrations.
20: Commissioner Worley joined C4 and Bruce Elliott this morning and said juvenile offenders are still driving many of the city's car thefts, robberies, and violent crimes. After pointing to rising juvenile arrest numbers, Worley said officers are often seeing juveniles back on the street almost immediately after an arrest. And he said it was the same when he was an officer.
21: I locked a kid up at the beginning of my shift in the Western District for stealing a car. Before my shift was over, I saw that kid on the corner. Before I went home that night.
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4: In Baltimore County, a judge has granted a state motion to postpone a plea hearing for Tony Lechner, the husband charged in the killing of his wife. Prosecutors say the couple's children wanted to testify in court to object to the plea deal. The court must now reset a trial date, which by law must begin by early August at the latest. WBAL News Time is 12:04. 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Coming up after traffic and weather, Maryland continues to struggle under drought conditions.
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7: Traffic.
8: There's some road work this afternoon slowing traffic down. We'll start on 95 up in Hartford County. Southbound right at Route 24, you'll see the left lane closed. That's the long-term construction project, and you're looking at delays beginning from 543. On the outer loop of the Beltway near Pikesville, right at Reiser Sound Road, the left lane is taken away, and that's causing delays beginning from Stevenson Road. And it looks like in the city, just got word of a tractor-trailer, 95 southbound. The on-ramp to Eastern Avenue from 95 south is closed. Looks like the tractor-trailer just lost its load. 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
4: Mostly sunny and warmer today, but at least the humidity will remain low, with temperatures topping out in the upper 80s this afternoon. Clear skies and a mild night ahead, with temperatures dipping down to the mid-60s through daybreak on Friday. Friday afternoon features a partly to mostly sunny sky and a hot day with a high of 92. We're back in the mid-90s Saturday afternoon with a chance of thunderstorms developing after sunset. I'm meteorologist Alina Lee on WBAL News Radio 1090 and FM 101.5.
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22: Despite the recent rainfall in our state, officials say drought conditions persist with groundwater levels critically low. While there are no statewide restrictions, state leaders are encouraging Marylanders to conserve water. Baltimore City Mayor is reacting to roughly $14 million that went uncollected in 2025, with millions more uncollected from the previous 2 years.
24: The mayor told WBAL TV 11,
25: when you think about the outstanding remaining, that's less than 1% of the general fund for the city of Baltimore. We're going to continue to go after all those folks.
24: Using the law and finance departments and the courts to get people to pay up. The city auditor found many delinquent bills were not referred to the law department because the necessary protocols did not exist. The mayor said that's changing, but was not specific. The city told us earlier this week staffing shortages were part of the problem. Phil Yakubuski, WBAL News Radio, 1090 and FM 101.5.
22: You can have a say on who is the next superintendent for Baltimore County Schools.
26: The Baltimore County Board of Education is looking for community members to serve on the interview panel for a new school's superintendent. The board will hold final interviews on Wednesday, June 17th. And in addition to representatives from the union, school system affiliated groups, and students, search firm Ray and Associates will randomly select 15 community members to participate. Interested residents can register starting Monday, June 8th. Taylor Bennett, WBAL News Radio 1090 and FM 101.5.
22: An advisory is being issued from Maryland's Department of Health warning about Clover Hill Dairy's soft ricotta products due to a possible listeria contamination. Consumers, retailers, and restaurants should not eat, sell, or serve products containing Clover Hill Dairy's soft ricotta products and should dispose of any product containing them. Due to the public health risk, the Maryland Department of Health has suspended the facility's operating license and is conducting a follow-up evaluation in cooperation with the facility. This afternoon, the Orioles wrap up their road series against the Red Sox with WBAL's pregame coverage beginning after the news at 12:30 and first pitch at 1:35. I'm Gaitlin Bancroft, WBAL News Radio 1090 and FM 101.5.
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6: So we've been talking about the fact that Baltimore County, politics this year, is an interesting year of politics in general, as Baltimore County executive race, or I should say county executive races, happening around the state. You have other state races as well that are happening, where you'll be selecting your state senators and delegates. Some of those races have gotten rather nasty. In Baltimore County in particular, and we've spoken to two of the three candidates for state's attorney, and on Monday we'll speak to Lauren Lipscomb, who is the third candidate for county state's attorney in Baltimore County. But on Friday, last Friday, we spoke with Scott Schellenberger, the incumbent, and on Monday we spoke to one of his competitors, Sarah David. And this is interesting. You heard just now we spoke to Mansoor Shams about the question around ICE in particular. And some of this is it's rather simplistic. When you asked him the question I asked him about the whole ICE world, about if somebody is convicted. And this is a real scenario that took place. A person that was convicted of a sexual offense, a violent sexual offense, and got sentenced. And the sentence didn't end up being a lengthy sentence, but was sentenced nonetheless. And that person had a detainer or some type of action on them because they were in the country illegally. And Scott Schellenberger's state's attorney's office contacted ICE. This dates back to 2024, contacted ICE to come and get this individual after they were released from prison and deport him. I bet that 90% of Baltimore County residents will say that's the right action to take place in this scenario. This person committed a violent offense in our county. They were convicted of it. They served time for it. And they have a deportation warrant. They're in the country. Get them out of here. I think most people would agree to that. Now, I asked his competitor, Sarah David, that on Monday, and she said that she doesn't philosophically believe that the state's attorney's office should be contacting ICE. That's interesting. That's an interesting dilemma. Now, again, there are going to be people who agree with that philosophy. I think that that's something that's going to have to be reconciled with, and that Baltimore County voters are going to have to reconcile with if they're okay with that. Now, this is an interesting angle. This is from the Baltimore Banner. And I'm curious as your thoughts, because this can happen in your jurisdiction. It's currently happening in Baltimore County. And I'm curious overall, when it comes to the state's attorney out there, the current state's attorney, Scott Schellenberger, what is it that he might be have done that has led to this level of the progressive groups putting so much money into the race for a Baltimore County state's attorney? We saw it back in 2022 as Robbie Leonard opposed him and nearly beat him. And he lost in the final days as all of the mail-in ballots came in. It changed the face of that vote, and Scott Schellenberger ended up winning. And this race, the number is $737,000 this Working Families Party has put into this race. This is the same party that assisted Zohran Mamdani up in New York getting elected there. And now they have come into Baltimore County, of all places. How and why? Now, as we discussed a bit on Monday with Sarah David, that she can't coordinate with them. This is not something her campaign can coordinate. When you talk about PACs, the political action committees, she can't coordinate with them. That would be against the law. But they can operate effectively on behalf of the candidate, in support of the candidate. I'll say that, in support of the candidate. Now, based on the amount of money, $737,373 is how much. You've seen the mailers. You've seen the commercials. That's them putting that out. That's nearly four times what the David campaign has actually spent on the primary. That's how much they've done. And this is how you make contact with people, and people ultimately vote on how many contacts that are made. The party's director of criminal justice initiatives is a guy named Delvon Michael, pointed to concerns about Schellenberger, This is a person that runs this party. I mean, he's not this working families party, this PAC that they aren't from Baltimore County. They aren't, you know, this is, they aren't from here, but they have concerns about Scott Schellenberger. And he says, I don't want to take away from his public service, but Scott Schellenberger is someone who stood out as particularly bad on issues of victim services, bad on domestic violence, bad on rape and things of that nature. We decided he was someone who had to be replaced. They decide, they decided this. And I think it's important that you all hear what groups like this, the Working Families Party PAC, decided. We decided he was someone who had to be replaced. Not the voters of Baltimore County, but we, the PAC, decided he was somebody that needed to be replaced. So we have nearly a quarter of a million dollars, three quarters of $1 million that we're putting in to go against him, and we found someone that we're going to support, and that's what we're doing, which I think is a little bit of an issue, especially with some of the issues that we know are at hand. And I'm curious, because I don't live in Baltimore County, although I keep a lot of tabs on Baltimore County, paying attention to what I've seen. And I lived in Baltimore County. I lived in Baltimore County during the tenure of Scott Schellenberger. I don't know that I've ever looked at it as a progressive prosecutorial office over the last 20 years, but that's the direction it feels like the this PAC wants to take it. But they have concerns about issues of victim services, which I think a lot of the public would have concerns about when we think about some of the progressive nature of where we've gone when it comes to prosecutions. Over in cities across America, that's been a big issue. If you have thoughts on this, give me a call, 410-467-WBAL, 410-467-9225, especially if you're a Baltimore County resident. I'm curious what you're seeing, because I'm not getting the mail, so I don't know what you're seeing from the different candidates out there. I know that, you know, this is, you know, it's been a big deal. Again, they were founded. This party was founded in New York back in 1998, and they've grown from there. And this has the George Soros funding behind it. And that's an interesting way to push this whole thing forward. And to think about it. Now, what they do, part of what they do, it champions a progressive economic agenda that includes universal health care, paid family and medical leave, a national jobs program, and higher taxes on the rich. And on criminal justice, it advocates for prevention and diversion initiatives over more punitive enforcement strategies. Is that now, at the end of the day, if that's the direction that Baltimore County residents want to go, then they have their choice of candidates that certainly are going to be more in line with that. And they have a PAC that's supporting a particular candidate that might be more in line with those ideals. So what say you? You can give us a call or a text in reference to this and let me know what your thoughts are when we think about this. Again, we'll speak to Lauren Lipscomb, who is one of the candidates as well. And she describes herself as a moderate Democrat that's running in this primary. And she criticized the Working Families Party involvement, saying that its platform is out of step with the county voters. What she said was, Baltimore County has zero interest in the prosecution policies that follow this kind of money. She said, I've consistently refused to seek support from those who want to turn Baltimore County into a crime-free free-for-all at the expense of our safety. We'll come back with a little bit more on this when we return here on the TJ Smith Show.
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10: There's an accident on the ramp from 95 South to Eastern Avenue. That on-ramp right now is closed due to a tractor-trailer incident, so heads up there. Meantime, there's construction on 95 South up in Harford County, just a little bit past Route 24. The left lane is closed, and that's causing your delays coming down from the Bellcamp exit 543. And there's road work on the outer loop of the Beltway at Reisterstown Road off to that left side. And that's slowing you down beginning from right around Stevenson Road. 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Sunny today, high of 88. Overnight, low of 65. Sunny tomorrow, a little bit warmer, high close to 92. Currently, it's sunny and 87 here on TV Hill. 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
20: Texter brings up a point that makes, and I've actually gotten this from a number of people. I've gotten several text messages personally. Texter says, TJ, every time I get one of those mailers from that pack, it makes me want to run and cast my vote for Scott Schellenberger. And I wonder how people feel, how people react. Again, the science behind it, the reason that this happens is because it's effective. So when these PACs actually do what they do, it's because the science behind it is effective. So, yes, it's going to turn off some high propensity voters like those of you who might be listening on the show. But when we think about the masses of people that are going to vote and that will check in at the time that they are prepared to cast their ballots, they might not be the high propensity voters that have paid attention on through the long phase of this. So they might react based on mailers that come out and those different touch points that they get. And if you consider when you think about a race like a state's attorney's race, and when you think about something like Baltimore County, I don't know if there were many over the last 4 years off the top of my head, high profile situations that involve the state's attorney where you look at Baltimore City and you would think about it in a bit of a different way. That is
6: a big difference. Like, if you think about how many times that we see the police commissioner, the police chief, Robert McCullough, and Scott Schellenberger standing next to each other to make an announcement about something horrific or something that's going on in Baltimore County. Rarely did that happen in Baltimore County over the last 4 years. So it's nowhere near as high profile as you might see in the city. And you could say the same for around the country, where they've moved to some models that were a bit more progressive as the approach. So, again, it's a little bit different. And we're going back, pulling from some of what we just the conversation we just had from Mansoor Shams, who's running for Baltimore County Executive. He talks about getting the money out of politics. This is where some of the criticism comes in with PACs. I mean, look, it's all legal. It's just a philosophical issue where people talk about the money that's in politics. And you heard Mansoor talk about the $6,000 donations, which are capped for individuals to hand over those checks. Granted, you can see entire families, including 18-year-olds, that are giving $6,000 checks to candidates. And now we have the model of the public financing, where you're capped and you can't take those big checks. And when you think about these PACs, they can raise unlimited amounts of money to this. So we cap it for these individual campaigns at $6,000. But when you think about independent groups, they don't face any of the limits. And in this Banner article, they talk about it. Among the largest donors to the Working Families Party PAC is Democracy PAC, a group that's backed by billionaire George Soros. And he's contributed $3 million to this. Another is Accountable Justice Action Fund, which is a New York nonprofit that supports criminal justice reform, and it's contributed $1 million to the PAC. Now, about 1%, just 1% of the Working Families Party PAC's money has come from Maryland donors. And this is why I raised the question of, how did this make its way into Baltimore County's race? Not for county executive, but for the state's attorney's office. It's very interesting when you think about it, because it just makes me wonder. Now, they are involved in other races here. They, again, reading from the Baltimore Banner piece here, the PACs aligned with the Working Families Party have spent at least $1.2 million in Maryland over the last 4 years, according to state records, including the race for sheriff in Frederick County, the school board in Prince George's County, and the state's attorney's race in Montgomery and Baltimore counties, as we just talked about. And recently, they backed Aisha Brayboy's campaign for Prince George's County executive, and Will Jawando for Montgomery County executive. And Will Jawando, we know, is a progressive, and he was in the state house, and we know some of what, or he's either in the council or state house down there in Montgomery County, and we know a lot of what he's done has been very progressive. So ultimately, it comes down to, is this the direction that Baltimore County residents are going to want to go in? And I wonder how many people will find out that, hey, that's a lot of money that came in from outside and we didn't realize it, but that there it is. Now, really quickly, I wanted to read this. This is, election isn't the first time liberal PACs have splurged to oust Schellenberger. Three committees, including one allied with the Working Families Party, combined to spend $847,996 backing Robbie Leonard. This was back in 2022, a progressive prosecutor who challenged Schellenberger then, and Leonard lost by 2.4 percentage points then. I don't know. Will the incumbent outlast this amount of money that's been spent? Because the PACs have spent $1.6 million to oust Scott Schellenberger. Wow. That's interesting. In what he said in this article, he says, it shows I must be doing a good job with criminals because liberal organizations want to get rid of me. It's very fascinating, because I don't know that I would have ever suspected that this is where a bunch of money would have ended up going in Baltimore County from PACs like this. But that's where the state of play is. But we will, on Monday, again, speak to Lauren Lipscomb, who is also a candidate for Baltimore County State's Attorney. So we'll see which direction the residents of Baltimore County are going. Remember, next week on the 11th, that's when early voting starts around the state of Maryland. And on the 23rd, that's Election Day. Anyway, today is a truncated day for the T.J. Smith Show. So we're going to make way for the live pregame show with Valerie Preactor. That's coming up next. We'll join the network at 1 o'clock. Get ready for the game and first pitch at 1:30 as the Orioles try to take this series from the Boston Red Sox. I didn't enjoy watching that game last night. Hopefully today will be a much more pleasant experience and we can beat those both Sox and get back to three games under 500 and then pile on a couple more wins and get to 500 and then over 500. So hope you and yours have a fantastic rest of the day. Thanks a lot, producer Kyle, and thanks a lot to all of you. Have a fantastic rest of your day.
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22: Sunny 86 at 12:30. Good afternoon. I'm Caitlin Bancroft. We start in Baltimore City, where police are investigating a string of tire slashings in the Brewers Hill neighborhood. Seven cars had their tires slashed, leaving neighbors frustrated. City police now combing through security footage to try and track down the suspects. Metro Crime Stoppers is offering a $6,000 reward for information in connection with a deadly stabbing. Baltimore police say Lamont Gooden was stabbed in the chest last Saturday on West Baltimore Street. It reportedly happened near the Charles Center Metro Station. Gooden was taken to shock trauma, where police say he later died. Baltimore City Council President Dee Cohen has asked the Department of Finance to appear for a hearing after an audit revealed the city failed to collect $40 million in bills between 2023 and 2025. However, the city administrator says Baltimore is outperforming similar cities in collecting bills. From the ABC News desk, former Trump administration National Security Advisor John Bolton has agreed to plead guilty to a single count of retaining classified information. According to a person familiar with the matter, the deal with the Justice Department could allow him to avoid prison time. The deal would resolve a criminal case charging Bolton with 18 counts of either retaining or sharing diary-like notes with family members. President Trump is facing a revolt over his fund to reward political allies, including January 6 rioters. Several Senate Republicans now saying they will likely today support legislation to legally ban the president's so-called anti-weaponization fund. Hubbard Summer is back on WBAL all this month. 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I'm Caitlin Bancroft, WBAL News Radio 1090 and FM 101.5.
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3: Welcome into Orioles Game Day. I'm your host, Valerie Preactor. We are leading you all the way up to first pitch here on WBAL. 135 is the series finale between the Orioles and the Red Sox. It's a rubber match. Well, that's because the Orioles nearly got shut out last night, absolutely smothered by the Red Sox offense. So we're seeing a tale of two games here, game one versus game two. And we know that the Boston Red Sox don't really perform well at home. They now have a record of 10-20. At Fenway Park, but that was not on display last night. They did play very well, or maybe the Orioles just didn't play well. That's how it goes. Last night, we have to get into the Chris Bassitt story. He was on the mound, starting pitcher for the Orioles, and right off the bat, bottom of the first, you have the Red Sox scoring their first run.
2: One out runner at second, Abreu batting, and he loops it into left field. That's a base hit. Ward is over. Duran's going to turn for home, and he will score standing. 1-0 Boston.
3: Now, here's where it gets a little dicey. Right in the bottom of the first, they try to score another run on a ball that goes really deep into the left field corner, and it's hard to see, obviously, when you have Fenway's outfield with the green monster. There's a lot going on there. And I'm going to play for you the call that was heard right here on WBAL, but it's hard to visualize, and then we will recap. But this is Taylor Ward essentially throwing out Abreu at home plate.
2: Infield back up, hoping for two. And that slam down the left field line, that's a base hit beyond the dive of Mayo and into the left field corner. It trickles away from Ward. He picks it up. They're going to wave in Abreu. The throw and play at the plate, and it's safe as a call. A very, very close play. And

0: you aren't supposed to do. So this is the breakdown on Masson and on the Boston Red Sox broadcast.
1: Hot shot. That's down the line past Mayo. Going to keep on bouncing up against the monster. Abreu rounding third. Going to wave him in. He's going to try and score. The throw home. He is safe. He got in. He's going to challenge this call at home plate.
2: This is something that I had not seen. The third base coach in the angle and waving a runner to the plate.
3: I have never in my life on a baseball field seen that.
4: I don't even know if you can do that.
0: Luckily, they came away with getting that out at home plate. I don't know what would have happened if Adley Rutschman didn't tag the runner in time, because I feel like that's some sort of interference. Obviously, you've got the third base coach in the field of play right by Kobe Mayo at second base. Crossing that line, unacceptable. I don't need to see that. It should never be happening. I don't know if he's just, that's not his normal position as the interim third base coach. Obviously, they fired their manager, Alex Cora, earlier this season. So there's a lot changing. And of course, that has changed within the Red Sox coaching staff, but still, that's unacceptable, and I don't need to see that ever again. Have I never seen that before? No. So that was a bit shocking and a little crazy. The game continues. We're only in the bottom of the third.
1: Bassett with the hands together, checks the runner, now delivers. Swing a high drive down that right field line towards Pesky's pole. Curling. It is going to be called a home run. Willier Abreu on an eighth pitch of the at-bat. And he stood there Carlton Fisk style. That's the other foul pull. But he was just waiting to see, is it fair or foul? And barely inside that line, yeah, it's a home run to make it 3-0 Boston.
0: So Chris Bassett gives up a two-run shot. That's three total runs allowed. And then he leaves after the third inning. Apparently, it was back tightness. We'll hear from him and the manager, Craig Albernaz, later about that. So then Albert Suarez comes in for relief in the fourth and fifth innings. And it's not an improvement at all. He allows five runs on seven hits. This one, a bit of a miss in the outfield.
5: Contreras at second, Yoshida at first. The pitch. Gasper hits it high in the air, right center field. Plays Alexander over, he can't find it! And it lands in center field, and it will go to the wall, and this could clear him. Two runs are in for Boston. Henderson's throw is coming home, and a run scores on a misplay in center by Blaze Alexander, and it's a triple for Gasper.
0: The biggest question here is, why is Blaze Alexander in center field? I know he can play all, pretty much nine positions out there, maybe besides pitcher. Hey, throw him on there as a position player. You might as well try it. But center field, they were having a real hard time out there with the balls that were being hit so high in the twilight, as they're calling it at Fenway. Yeah, must be tough. Obviously, they make plays look easy. That was not one of them. He was not even close to where that ball landed. Apparently, Albernaz said after the game, he just didn't even see the ball right off the bat. And that's not great. Not great for the Orioles defense that we thought was trending in the right direction. All right, maybe this is an outlier. Again, where's Colton Cowser? Where's Leody Taveras? Everybody just had a day off on Monday. What are we doing? I don't know. So, 5-0, Red Sox continue. Like I said, Albert Suarez allows five runs, okay? That's where we're at right now. And don't worry, there's more.
5: That's drilled to left field. Ward is back. He's turning around the monster, and it's two-thirds up the wall, and another run scores. And it's a double for Isaiah Kiner-Falefa. 6-0 Boston.
0: So then you have Albert Suarez and the entire pitching staff, you include Chris Bassett in there, allowing 15 hits from the Boston Red Sox. They score eight total. It's an 8-1 final. The only offense for the Orioles, even though they had nine hits, only scoring one run off of Adley Rutschman's triple. And this one's a stand-up triple.
1: The pitch to Rutschman hit high in the air center field. Well struck. Rafaela back to the track. Still going. Over the shoulder. He can't make the catch, and he crashes into the wall. He's down. He's hurt. Rutschman on his way to third. A run comes in. Adley Rutschman his triple. And it's now 8-1. But there's concern about Rafaela, who rammed his body into that wall in center field.
0: So the Orioles offense 0-6 with runners in scoring position. They stranded 11 men on base. If you want to compare, the Red Sox went 6-16 with runners in scoring position and left 10 on base. So, you know, we look at the numbers. It is what it is. But all in all, some crazy plays in this game. Orioles lose 8-1. Very lopsided here. I do have to shout out Anthony Nunez, because

0: Because when he pitched his two innings last night, scoreless baseball, that is the type of outing that we needed to see from Nunez. Just a little bit of a confidence booster for him, I believe, going forward, because there were a couple of games there where it was a bit dicey for him, and that was a solid outing against a very obviously talented lineup for the Boston Red Sox. So here's Albernaz post-game on what happened with Bassett.
1: During the outing, he felt some lower back tightness, and you know, he was grinding through it through that third inning, and you know, as we ultimately had to move on to Suarez.
0: Now, when did you start noticing that he was laboring on the mound and not feeling good?
1: Late in the second, and then noticeable in the third, you know, just kind of how he wasn't moving the way he usually moves down the mound, and that inning was long as well, and that's why I went out there and talked to him, and obviously he wanted to push through it, the competitor he is, and so we made a decision after that inning to go to Suarez.
0: Now, here's Bassett. He didn't want to talk too much about the back. We did find out earlier today from Craig Albernaz that Bassett flew home to Baltimore to get checked out by the Orioles doctors. We don't know exactly how serious this injury is, but with him getting checked out by the team doctors, we should have some sort of update from the team within the next couple of days. But here's Bassett talking about going forward.
2: Anytime your starter goes three innings and gives up three runs, it's probably a recipe for a loss. So chalk this one up, obviously, on me. Yeah, I have no doubt the guys will bounce back tomorrow. And then Rogers on the mound, right? Yeah, I have full confidence that we'll do well tomorrow.
0: That's right, Trevor Rogers on the hill this afternoon. It's a getaway game for the Orioles. 1:35 is first pitch in Boston to wrap this three-game series up. Then they head to Toronto starting tomorrow. When we come back here on Orioles Game Day, we're going to get into a little bit of all-star voting. I'll get you the lineups and the pitching preview right here on WBAL.
3: Thursday, June 4th. Hot temperatures expected in Maryland this weekend. Multiple tire-slashing incidents investigated in Brewers Hill. GOP-controlled House votes to block more strikes on Iran. President to nominate Todd Blanch for Attorney General post. Knicks get road win over Spurs as NBA Finals kick off. 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
17: This report brought to you by Blindster.com. Beltway, outer loop at Reisterstown Road. Work zone blocking the left lane. The slow traffic begins at Green Spring Avenue. Everything open on the inner loop. Minor delays between Green Spring Avenue and the JFX. 95, working in Harford County on the southbound side at Route 24. It's the left lane closed. That slow ride begins just after Route 543. Free and clear through the Fort McHenry Tunnel as well as the Harbor Tunnel. BW Parkway crash reported southbound before Route 198, and it is jammed, leaving Route 32. 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
0: Welcome back in. I'm Valerie Preactor, leading you all the way up to first pitch here on WBAL between the Orioles and the Red Sox. It's a getaway game, a little afternoon baseball. 1:35 is first pitch. And I do want to go through the All-Star voting ballot. It just opened yesterday. So phase one is from June 3rd to June 25th. So you have until about the end of this month to vote for your favorites to advance. So right now there are 9 position players that the Orioles have put on this ballot. And we're going to just read through them. And I would love to know where a couple of the other guys are. But that's okay. We'll share our thoughts, okay? So Pete Alonso, of course, at first base. Straight up defensive, absolute elite defensive player this year. I think Pete Alonso, obviously the 12 home runs, the .242 average is important. 38 RBI. Love that. But his defense at first base has really stood out to me. And so obviously that's, he's a vote. Okay. I don't vote, but he is a vote if I were to vote. Jeremiah Jackson at second base is, I guess you have to put one there because, you know, Jackson Holiday has not played enough games so far this season since he was coming off of injury. But Jeremiah Jackson, look, I mean, he's solid. He definitely can hit a home run. That is for sure. We've seen him with a couple of grand slams this year. So I do love that for Jeremiah Jackson for second base. Kobe Mayo at third. Again, he has turned a corner recently. Has definitely started playing better, a .201 average, but the 7 home runs for me is what stands out. And it stands out because 5 of those home runs are against left-handed pitchers, and that is exactly what the Orioles needed this year. I think I mentioned that yesterday because it's huge. They needed help against left-handed pitchers. There was this, you know, there's a record there going where they were like 0-9 against left-handers this year. So that happened. Gunnar Henderson, of course, on the All-Star ballot. You can advance him if you vote. Now, this has been a bit of a lower season for Gunnar Henderson at shortstop, a .219 average, 13 home runs. Love that. 32. A .698 OPS. It's been better. I mean, he could definitely be a very viable, not necessarily starter, but maybe a backup in the All-Star game. So again, we have to look forward to that in the middle of July. Adley Rutschman, the catcher, obviously on this ballot, a .258 average, 7 home runs, 30 RBI. He has also been a defensive star this year. And I was actually surprised that both Adley and Samuel weren't in the same catcher category, but that's because you have Samuel Basayo nominated as the designated hitter. So that makes total sense. He's got 9 home runs. The power that we've seen from him recently has been so good. Again, so young in his career, hasn't made an All-Star game. Maybe this is it. .277 average, 25 RBI, .841 OPS for Samuel Basayo. Now here's where they lose me a bit on this ballot. And I know you have to have, I guess, all position players. Maybe you don't. Orioles are tied for third right now in the AL East. Do they have to have 9 players nominated? I'm not sure. Again, they won't all advance to that final round, which comes up later in the baseball season before the All-Star break. But when you're looking at the outfield, you've got Dylan Beavers, question mark. I literally wrote that down because I don't know why. Leody Taveras, understandable, okay? He has been one of their best defensive outfielders this year, for sure. Definitely a bright spot. Also, Taylor Ward starting to get better in that left field spot for the O's. Now, hitting-wise, Taylor Ward doesn't have the power. We've talked about this. He only has 2 home runs, but he gets on base, okay? His OPS is .747. You love to see that. It's definitely up there, and he's a reliable guy to have. He does really great at bats, and I think that's very helpful. Leody Taveras, again, 2 home runs, doesn't have the power, but he is your great defensive guy. The Dillon Beavers one, I'm scratching my head. I don't understand this. And right now he's injured, right? He's got a right oblique strain. Who knows when he's coming back? He's already been on the 10-day IL for a couple of weeks now. And I do believe he's starting to hit in the cage, which is promising, but you just don't know when he's going to come back or what he's going to look like when he comes back. In the outfield defensively, he's okay. Again, at the plate, only two home runs. See, all three of these outfielders only have two home runs. Colton Cowser just got more than two home runs in this past week. Where is Colton Cowser? That's my question. That's all I have to say about the all-star ballot for the Orioles and obviously for the entire MLB. You can go ahead and vote on MLB.com/all-star/ballot. And then around June 25th, that phase one will close. Your favorites will advance, and then you can vote for the actual starters. The biggest question here is we don't know who the starting pitchers will be or who the relief pitchers will be in the all-star game. And you would think right off the bat, it's going to be Rico Garcia from the Orioles squad, because I doubt it's going to be a lot of starters. Maybe a Kyle Bradish if he continues on this kind of upward trend. But, I mean, you know, in the first week, we thought it was Trevor Rogers when he won two straight games. It's been a downward spiral for him, so that's not sure. But other than that, yeah, Rico Garcia has been the star. And I said it yesterday, I think. He's very Felix Bautista-esque to me right now. And if he continues that for the whole first half of the season, it's going to be fantastic, because he's just settled into a rhythm this year. And I love to see that from Rico Garcia, who, again, kind of bounced around a little bit, didn't know where his place was. And, of course, he's been a middle relief pitcher. We've seen that. But I love him in this closer spot in the bottom of the ninth. I feel like he can just shut things down. And so if he gets voted in by the player ballot or by the commissioners, it's going to be awesome. Because the breakdown here is that the official all-star pitching staff won't be finalized until early July. And then fans obviously do not directly vote for the all-star pitchers. They're selected by the league's all-star managers. Relievers and additional starters are determined by a combination of that player ballot that I mentioned, which is votes made by the commissioner's office, and players, coaches, managers vote to select 8 total pitchers for each league, 5 starters and 3 relievers. So as we get closer, now that we're in, look, the third month here of the baseball season, it's huge. There's a lot to look forward to come middle of July. So that's what we will look forward to. Really quickly, just want to go through the pitching preview, and then we'll do the lineup on the other side. But pitching preview, we talked about Trevor Rogers. He's got a 2-6 record. Hasn't recorded a win since April 1st. That's huge for me. He was on a 6-game losing streak. He did break that last time out. He was good for 6 innings. But then he was kept in too long and gave up 2 two-run home runs in the 7th. So not a great outing there against Toronto. And he's going up against Brian Bello, if you will. 2-5 record, a 5.63 ERA, excuse me. Not great also this year, okay? Hasn't recorded a win since May 5th. His last start against the Orioles, which was here at Camden Yards, it was a debacle, okay? That was the really lopsided win for the Orioles, where Brian Bello allowed 8 runs on 13 hits in just 3 1/3 innings. 5 of those were home runs. Can you believe that? That was unbelievable. I remember that. That was the weekend that Alex Cora was fired. So that wasn't totally Brian Bello's fault, but, you know, he was a part of the problem. Okay, so that's where we are now. That's your pitching preview for this afternoon's rubber match out at Fenway Park. We'll see if Boston can go back to their game one ways, where the offense is just not there. 1:35 is first pitch right here on WBAL. We'll be right back.
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17: 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Beltway, Outer Loop at Reisterstown Road. Work zone blocking the left lane. The slow traffic begins at Green Spring Avenue. Everything open on the inner loop. Minor delays between Green Spring Avenue and the JFX. 95 working in Harford County on the southbound side at Route 24. It's the left lane closed. That slow ride begins just after Route 543. Free and clear through the Fort McHenry Tunnel as well as the Harbor Tunnel. BW Parkway crash reported southbound before Route 198, and it is jammed leaving Route 30. 52. 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
0: Let's take you through the Orioles lineup today in Boston. Taylor Ward leading off, playing in left field. Shortstop Gunnar Henderson is next. Then it's Adley Rutschman as the designated hitter. Batting cleanup is first baseman Pete Alonso. Then it's the catcher Samuel Basayo. Batting sixth, Leody Taveras is in center field. Colton Cowser is in right. Hitting eighth and playing third base is Kobe Mayo. And rounding out the lineup is second baseman Jackson Holliday. That does it for me here on Orioles Game Day. I'm Valerie Preactor. We're leading you all the way up to first pitch here on WBAL. It's the series finale rubber match between the Orioles and the Red Sox after their 8-1 loss last night. Thank you so much to my very executive producer, Ryan Leshko. We'll toss it off to Brett Hollander and Josh Lewin. You guys enjoy the game, everybody.
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27: Sunny 86. Good afternoon. I'm Caitlin Bancroft, Brewers Hill residents. Frustrated over a string of tire slashings that happened yesterday morning. 7 cars had their tires slashed. Baltimore City Police, they're looking through security footage to try and track down those suspects. Meantime, police continue to search for the suspects seen on video opening fire at an Upton playground. An 11-year-old boy caught in the crossfire, a 26-year-old man also shot, believed to have been the target. The mother of the 11-year-old boy is pleading for anyone with information to come forward. And in national news, the House voted to approve a war powers resolution that would rein in President Donald Trump's military action against Iran. A handful of Republicans joined Democrats to try and end the 3-month-long conflict. Orioles baseball next here on WBAL News Radio 1090 FM 101.5.
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26: Orioles baseball on the radio today from Boston, Mass. Fenway Park is the site of a rubber game between the Orioles and the Red Sox. Welcome to it. Brett Hollander alongside Josh Lewin. Two very different games to begin this series. A tight one on Tuesday and a blowout last night. The Orioles were on the bad end of that blowout. Today, Trevor Rogers is on the mound. And Trevor will be opposed by the right-hander Brian Bello, who the Orioles clobbered for five home runs back on a Friday night in April at Camden Yards. Coming up on the pregame show, an update on Chris Bassitt, who left last night's game with lower back discomfort. And Josh Lewin talks with Gunnar Henderson. It's all coming up on the pregame show from Fenway Park on the Orioles Radio Network.
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8: Well, Baltimore had won 8 of 11 in the last night, but then a little pie in the face, losing 8-1 to Boston, the team least likely to pound out that many runs at home, let alone get 15 hits. Josh Lewin with you from Fenway. The finale of the three-game series is here this afternoon. Strange game last night. To quote John Lennon, for no good reason, most peculiar, mama. Chris Bassitt had a tight back and had to come out of the game after three ineffective innings. The veteran righty who signed the $18.5 million contract to be here, so far not great returns with an ERA up near 5.3. And the O's rotation is already down a quart. You've got three starters currently residing on the injured list. Bassitt had this to say after he was 52 pitches and goodbye last night.
9: Yeah, I'm not going to get into it. I understand you guys got a job to do. I understand you obviously want answers out of me. I'm just not willing to talk about it right now.
8: It will be talked about once he gets that back looked at in Baltimore today. More on that coming up from Craig Alvarez. Bassett actually had a great view of the weirdest play of the series so far. In the first inning, on a ball hit in the left field corner, the Sox inexperienced third base coach Chad Epperson was 2 feet into fair territory, waving in a runner who was ultimately thrown out. It's not an illegal play, by the way, as long as the coach doesn't make contact with anyone or interfere with the sight line of the relay man. But here's Bassett's take on what went down.
9: This probably has happened. It's just we're in like the social media world where everything is exploited. It's such a funky line where you literally cannot see from the third base dugout. I mean, for third base coaching box, you literally almost have to be in play to see down the line. So it's the unfortunate reality of this beautiful ballpark. Just glad that he was able to dance out of the way kind of thing of it. I watched Carlos with Toronto do it for a number of years. Obviously, he was from Boston. I want to say he probably has done that a couple times. But, yeah, it's just you literally cannot see the ball if it gets in the corner unless you're on the field. So I understand what he was doing. I understand why he did it. Didn't hurt anybody. Didn't really affect the play. So I guess good on him for dancing like that. But, yeah, it's just it's part of the ballpark. Now, I'm sure MLB probably won't like a coach being on the field, but I mean, you either fix the third baseline or kind of let it happen, so to speak.
8: Now, you see something you've never seen before every game if you pay close enough attention. Last night, it was a third base coach untethering himself and drifting off the dock and out to sea. When we come back, let's get away from the water and on a dry land. We'll talk defense with the Orioles stud shortstop Gunnar Henderson, although actually here he's Gunnar Henderson. That conversation next on the Orioles Radio Network.
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8: Josh Lewin with you on what for Boston is a blazing hot early June afternoon. The Orioles themselves have some blazing hot players these days, but will they blaze enough to make it to the All-Star game next month? Since 2017, the O's have usually sent only one player to the All-Star game. The exceptions were the 2 years in which the team was above 500 at the All-Star break. And that's something that could still happen this year. The O's currently 29-33. This reporter has believed for a while they'll have a record of 40-40 3 weeks from now, from which anything can happen going forward. Anyway, the anchor of the offense for a few years now has been 2024 All-Star Gunnar Henderson. This year it's unlikely he'll get that second All-Star invite, but he is trending towards a 30-homer, 20-stolen-base season. And you add in his solid, if not spectacular, defense, and there you have a franchise cornerstone. I asked Gunnar about getting on a good run, not so much at the plate, but in the field.
18: I feel like it's more just decision-making. I feel like that just comes from doing reps and practice, and obviously practicing not just, like, standard ground balls all the time. Like, I've been working a lot on the not-so-common plays, and I feel like that helps out a lot.
19: Is there something for a ball player when you get a chance to make a great play, like that Derek Jeter jump throw, something like that, do things slow down, and in your head are you saying, oh, boy, this is going to be fun? I mean, because from upstairs we're watching, it's like, this could be cool.
18: Yeah, I mean, those are the ones on my right are some of my favorite plays. So, yeah, whenever I get a chance to do those, it's usually pretty fun.
19: Do you go back and watch them ever?
18: Yeah, some of the good ones I will.
19: What about, and this is a weird question, but what about bad ones? Do you self-scout and be like, ooh, I want to see what I did wrong?
18: I usually know what I did wrong and, like, right after I did it. So, yeah, I usually don't have to go back and watch and figure it out, yeah.
19: One more for you. Double play partners, you know, some people say, man, if you get consistency, the same guy with you at second base, it's easier. There's been churn at second base this year, but it doesn't seem like you've really missed a beat. What can you tell us about familiarity with a double play partner?
18: I feel like the biggest thing is communication. Obviously, with all the different, I know you can't shift as much as you could in the past, but just knowing that on certain balls, like, which guy is going to be where, and I feel like communication is a big key to that. So being able to just be on the same page, and then obviously when the balls hit there, then it makes it a lot easier to know what the other person's doing.
8: Currently, in terms of wins above replacement, Gunner's the best there is in the AL East. Third best shortstop in that regard in the AL overall. The Alabama native back in the lineup today with doubles in three straight games, by the way. The rest of Craig Albernaz's lineup still to come. And next up, Brett Hollander's sit-down with the manager as the Orioles pregame show continues. Thanks for being with us on the Orioles Radio Network.
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7: Finale of three in a rubber game between the Orioles and Boston Red Sox at Fenway Park today. We are with Orioles manager Craig Albernaz. And Albie, going back to last night, what's the latest on Chris Bassitt?
23: Yeah, he flew back to Baltimore this morning to kind of see our doctors and get a better look at it so we can assess moving forward. So right now I don't have any information, but hopefully, you know, here soon by, you know, hopefully by this evening we will.
7: On the strange play early in the game yesterday at the plate, where the Red Sox third base coach kind of leaked into the field of play, very unusual situation. What did the umpires tell you when you went out to talk to him about it?
23: Yeah, the umpire said he's never seen that before, and he mentioned to me that if he does it again, he's going to throw him out. But when you read the rules and, you know, duty and due diligence, like, that's actually legal. There's no rule against it. Obviously, if he interferes with the play, interferes with the fielder, the runner, or whatever, yes. Well, it is kind of a gray area, but in the rule book, it is allowed as long as he's not interfering. But from my vantage point, it honestly looked like he was like shoulder to shoulder with Mayo. So, yeah, it was a crazy play. But, yeah, the umpire said if he did it again, he was going to run him.
7: Last two starts for Rodgers, it has looked better. Do you see steps forward for Trevor in his last two?
23: Yeah, absolutely. And just like all of our pitchers, and Rodgers in particular, it's just commanding the baseball, getting the ball. Each pitch to his ideal location, and especially with him, with the two fastball shapes and team stack righties against him like the Red Sox are doing today, you know, he has to, when he establishes in with the heater, with the four seam and the two seam, it kind of opens up everything else, you know, especially with his changeup, you know, it pushes him away, and then also utilizing his bigger breaking ball as well. So it just keeps him honest, but with Trevor, just throwing strikes and making sure each pitch is getting to the right location.
7: Was it good to see Anthony Nunez have two scoreless yesterday? It had been kind of a slog over the last few weeks.
23: No, absolutely. I mean, it's 2 months in the big leagues. You know, he's relatively new to pitching, being a foreign position player. And to his credit and to his stuff and his makeup, like, we've asked a lot of him and put him in some leverage spots, some tough spots, and he responded well. And, you know, it's, like we talked about, development's messy. And, you know, I had a couple not ideal outings for him, but it was good to get him in a lower leverage spot. Awesome that he ate up two innings for us in that game, but, you know, he looked really good. I loved him utilizing his sweeper to left-handed hitters. That's something that we've been trying to nudge more with him, because usually he's just the fastball and the changeup to lefties, and sometimes I feel like, especially when your bats get long, he gets pigeonholed into those two pitches. So him last night being able to use the sweeper in that situation, hopefully that can pay dividends for him moving forward.
7: Craig Albernaz, thank you so much. Good luck today in Boston.
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8: 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Well, Chris Bassitt is indeed back to Baltimore now, getting his back checked out. No roster move yet, but if Bassitt has to miss his next start, certainly, Trey Gibson would be a likely candidate to come back up from AAA. He pitched and pitched decently at AAA Norfolk yesterday. Dean Kramer still not close to a return. And remember, Cade Povich is also down. And Zach Eflin is out for the year. Trevor Rogers, healthy, but so far underwhelming, gets the ball for Baltimore today. The O's have lost his last seven starts, but the Red Sox are starting Brian Baio today. The guy the Orioles went 13 for 23 against when they faced him back in April. More on the pitching matchup and starting lineup still to come right here on the Orioles Radio Network.
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7: And welcome to it. Orioles and Red Sox wrapping up a 3-game series. A matinee and a rubber game here at Fenway Park. It is hot, but it is beautiful. And today's field conditions are brought to you by our friends at Pro Lawn Plus, delivering home run lawns all season long. The Orioles have the left-hander, Trevor Rogers, on the mound. It's been a little better each of his last two starts. He was dominant through 6 innings in his last start against the Toronto Blue Jays, but it all came undone in that 7th inning. He allowed 4 runs and did not record an out. Eventually, the Orioles blew a 5-0 lead in that game, and Rogers spoke about that 7th inning after the game.
16: I was getting tired towards the end, but it was until Albie takes the ball out of my hand, I'm going to give it everything I got for the guys. And, you know, I think it was a learning moment for both of us. I think I probably should have, you know, 6th inning, you know, put my ego aside and probably turn it to the bullpen. But, you know, this game's about learning and, you know, you make adjustments.
7: That's the Orioles left-hander, Trevor Rogers. He's on the mound today against the right-hander, Brian Bayo. Now, Bayo got off to a miserable start this year. He's been much better as of late. In fact, he pitched against the Orioles at Camden Yards on April 24. That was the day the Orioles won 10-3. Bayo went 3 1/3. He allowed 13 hits, 8 earned runs, and 5 home runs to the Orioles. Henderson hit one, Rutschman hit 2, Basayo hit 1, and Beavers hit 1. But all in all, in his career against the Orioles, you take that start out, he's been pretty good, and Bayo's been pitching much better as of late. The starting pitchers for today's game are brought to you by Fruity Rainbow 5-Hour Energy. Sip the fruity, candy-coated chaos. When we come back, we have lineups and first pitch next from Fenway Park on the Orioles Radio Network.
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8: Well, the Orioles only 10-18 on the road, but Boston is 10-20 at home. Winner of this game this afternoon can claim the series. It is on to Toronto for the Orioles when this one is done. And on a hot day, the Orioles are wearing their darkest possible uniforms today. The black tops with the orange trim, black hats with the orange brims, White Sox in their home whites with the red trim. We're just waiting for Brian Baio to take the field, and we should be actually playing baseball about 5 or 6 minutes from now. Let's get to the starting lineups. And for the Orioles, who are now 29-33 and just a game back in the wild card pursuit with now an even 100 games to go, so plenty of time to make that up, if not the 8.5 game deficit that they're looking at in the AL East. Tampa Bay has lost 8 out of 10, not for nothing. Leading off for Baltimore today, Taylor Ward in left, and he was 3-for-3, by the way, against Brian Baio back in April. Gunnar Henderson had a home run against Baio in April. He's got 13 total for the year. He's a shortstop. Adley Rutschman had 2 home runs against Baio in that April game. 7 overall this season. The DH, Rutschman batting third. Pete Alonso at first base hitting cleanup. Samuel Basayo, the catcher, batting fifth. Leody Taveras in center field. Colton Kowser gets a start because there is a righty on the mound, not a lefty. Colton in right field batting number 7. Kobe Mayo, who was 5th in the lineup against a left-hand starter yesterday, gets dumped down to 8th in the order against the right-hand starter. Kobe Mayo at third base batting 8. Jackson Holliday at second base is batting number 9 against Brian Baio, whose ERA is 5.63. Not great, but Trevor Rogers for the Orioles, that bloated ERA himself at 6.84. And up against Trevor, it's all 3 outfielders going back-to-back-to-back to open. Jaron Duran in left field. He's got a 10-game hitting streak. Then Sedan Rafaela in center. He took on the center field wall yesterday with his chin. Lived to tell the tale. He's in the starting lineup today. Willier Abreu is in right. Guy that is left-handed, but really does well against left-hand pitching. So they got no problem leaving him third in the order. After Willier, it is Wilson. Wilson Contreras at first base. Cleanup man hitting 291 with 11 home runs. Isaiah Kiner-Falefa's at short. Andrew Monasterio is the second baseman today. We saw him briefly in the series back in Baltimore when these two teams went at it. Second baseman batting 6th. And then another former Milwaukee Brewer, Caleb Durbin, at third base batting 7th. Carlos Narvaez is the catcher hitting 8th. And a guy who can also do some catching himself if pushed into it. And it's funny how many different catchers the Red Sox have available. But Connor Wong is the DH, not catching. He'll DH and bat 9th this afternoon. So again, Duran, Rafaela, Abreu, Contreras, Kiner-Falefa, and Monasterio. Durbin, Narvaez, and Wong for Boston. And the Red Sox 26-34. About a .500 operative since Chad Tracy took over. And I guess that's probably a good place for us to start today, Brett. It was that weekend, that very surprising weekend for the Red Sox on a rainy night in Baltimore. Felt kind of like the ending of The Sopranos in a weird way, where it wasn't a rainy night in Lyndhurst, but it was a rainy night in Baltimore, when from out of nowhere, even for the Red Sox media, Alex Cora's getting fired after just winning a game 17-1? That's what happened, and Chad Tracy came up from AAA. Seems like it's a new normal now. Nobody around here really even talking that much about it.
7: No, and the comp to the ending of The Sopranos, did the season just go black after that unexpectedly? And I was checking my cable box to see what happened.
8: I think a lot of Red Sox fans figured that, and they thought they were being pranked or trolled or something. But no, life went on, and in fact, they won that game the next day against the Orioles. They played very well in that game. But, you know, they're not dead yet. I get it. At 26-34, the AL is so wide open right now. But this team is underachieved, no doubt about it.
7: Yeah, I think we're in, if you're a fan of an American League team, we're in for a fascinating 2 to 4 months, at least until the trade deadline, for almost every team except for maybe the LA Angels, the Red Sox, and even the Detroit Tigers, who look so hapless and helpless recently. They're coming off of a 3-game sweep of the Rays, and those teams, at least through baseball reporting in recent days,

0: recent days have made declarative statements that they're in this thing and they will not be selling anytime soon.
1: And the helium is leaking out of that Tampa Bay Rays balloon pretty quickly. They have lost 8 out of 10. They're only 2 wins against those aforementioned Angels. So yeah, I'm looking at them with a run differential of just plus 5. The Yankees are a plus 92. So you'd think at some point the Yankees might overtake them. And who knows, maybe the Orioles as

0: Cleveland 2-1 today. That was in the Bronx. The Yankees will host Boston over the weekend for three. Yankees got a good start from Carlos Rodon. Six innings, two hits, one earned run. Bednar the save, number 13. That's the Johns Hopkins Medicine Out-of-Town Scoreboard. 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Looks at a ball. Andrew Kittredge warming up in the Baltimore pen. He's been really good as of late. Alonzo still at first. Cowser lines it into right field. That's a base hit. In front of Abreu, Alonzo turns second. He's chugging for third. The throw from right field, and Pete is out at third base. Alonzo running with two outs. The ball was hit sharply to right. It was a great throw by Abreu from right field, and Alonzo nailed at third base. But an 8-1 score, we'll look the other way. And the Orioles are going to the last of the ninth with the Boston Red Sox with a 7-run lead on the Orioles Radio Network.
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0: So far, 2 1/3 scoreless out of the Baltimore pen today. Back of starter Trevor Rogers, who went 5 2/3 and in line for a win. Wouldn't that be nice to celebrate? Andrew Kittredge into this game. He's been really good as of late. Orioles have an 8-1 lead. Last night, the Orioles lost 8-1. Today, they're returning the favor. First pitch of the bottom of the ninth. Inside to Wilson Contreras. 1-0. Last seven for Kittredge. He's covered six innings. He's allowed just two hits and one earned run. And boy, is he important in the back end of the Baltimore pen. It's been an up-and-down go for Anthony Nunez, who pitched two scoreless last night. This is drilled deep left field. This is going to go. It's way out of here over the monster seats. Wilson Contreras, who's been on a tear, hits a home run to lead off the bottom of the ninth against Kittredge.
8: He's got both the runs batted in this game. And he truly is one of the better mistake hitters in all of baseball. Has been for a while. You groove something to him, he's not going to miss. And that beguiling wall in left, it's so close for a powerful right-hand batter. It was a sinker that didn't sink, basically. It was up at the belt.
0: Well, the options, if you're Craig Albernez right now, leave either Wells or Aiken in for an extra inning and not have them available for a day or two, or spread it around, swing and a miss by Isaiah Kiner-Falefa had a good slider, 0-1, or spread the workload around and have everyone technically available tomorrow. Those are your choices. Cue shot ground ball, roll towards first base. Alonzo has it. He'll take it himself. He steps on the bag, and that's out number one. And there really isn't a right answer. You don't want Kittredge pitching necessarily in an 8-1 game.

0: But you also don't want to burn Aiken or Wells for tomorrow. You don't know what will come tomorrow. And my guess is Albert Suarez probably not available for another day in a long roll. So the option here is to spread the workload around. One out, base is empty. Anthony Siegler, he's batting, and it's a strike one. The Maryland Energy Administration is circling every save in the scorebook this season to remind Marylanders to save money with clean energy. 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The 0-1. Foul ball right at home plate, 0-2.
1: And if the guys are doing their job, I mean, for example, Cano threw one pitch. He'll be fine tomorrow. Wells threw 12. That's fine. Aiken maybe not. He threw 18. But if Kittredge can get out of here at 10 or 12 or something like that, then, yeah, you can bring him back tomorrow if you need to.
0: Yeah, you can bring these guys back. My point is if you had them go more than one,
1: right,
0: you're in jeopardy of losing them for a day or two. So Craig Albernez and Drew French decide to pass it around. Siegler, half a swing on a ball in the dirt. They appeal to third. And Ryan Blakeney says he swung. And that's strike three. Two down. And the Orioles are out away from a victory and a series win here in Beantown. 8-2 Baltimore. Last of the ninth. Two outs, bases empty, and Caleb Durbin will bat. The Orioles won the opener. A really good, clean game. A 4-2 win over Boston. Kittredge delivers. A strike. A sinker on the inner half, 0-1. And we learned something today, Josh. We learned about Jeff Tackett. And so much more. Line drive into left center field. Tavares on the run. Streaking towards the gap. He makes the catch. And that's your ball game. And what a play by Tavares to end it. Tumbly over in left center here at Fenway. And the Orioles with a big bounce back in a matinee. They come back after losing last night 8-1. They beat Boston today 8-2. And now we leave the country. Orioles win it. They win this series against the Red Sox. And they're now just 3 under .500 as they hit the road to Toronto, Ontario. Orioles win it 8-2. Josh Lewin is back with the totals in this one on the Orioles Radio Network.
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1: Well, the Orioles quite enjoyably turned the tables on the Red Sox. It all started with a 6-run top of the first inning, and from there things evened out a little bit. In fact, it was a 2-2 game after that. But your final today is 8-2 Baltimore. The O's getting it done without hitting a home run. And the home run count anyway, 71 this year. The home run count brought to you by Ground Loop Geothermal. This season, not all the magic is on the field, but under. Let the ground you walk on heat and cool your home. Things got pretty hot pretty quickly for the Boston starter, Brian Bello. He got scorched by the birds back in Baltimore late April. It happened again today. If you look at his two first innings this year against the Orioles, those two innings, he's allowed 11 hits and 9 runs. That's not great. And DeBeo absorbs the loss here. He actually gave him 5 innings total, gave up 8 runs, So he drops to 2-6 with the loss. The big story for the Orioles, let's not forget, was Trevor Rogers improving to 3-6. And for the first time in 8 starts, the Orioles actually win one of those games. Trevor was needing a game like this, and maybe those 6 runs right away helped his psyche. But he was really, really good into the 6th inning when finally he wilted just enough to give up a run. There were 2 runs for Boston, both off the bat of Wilson Contreras, the last on a home run in the 9th off Andrew Kittredge. But Baltimore, 8 runs, 10 hits, no errors for the win. Boston 2-7-1. Rogers goes to 3-6. Bayo drops to 2-6. Game that was played in 2 hours, 42 minutes, attended by 33,180, many of them teenagers, and their riz was outstanding. We'll come back in just a moment and tell you more about what happened here at Fenway today, the Orioles clubhouse, after this on the Orioles Radio Network.
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0: The Orioles win it 8-2 over Boston, and Josh, they win this series today. They got out early, and they basically did, as far as the numbers are concerned, what they did to Brian Bayo back on April 24 without the long ball. It was just hit after hit after hit.
1: Yeah, maybe the Red Sox got a little cocky with Bayo. They seemed to have solved an issue by making him a guy that would come in the second inning after an opener would pitch the first. And I think they just kind of realized, well, I mean, come on, the guy's old enough. He's been doing this long enough. Shouldn't have to be that. So you're going to start today, Brian Bayo, just like you're supposed to. And it was just a complete implosion. 6 first-inning runs allowed. The Orioles came right out with the first swing of the game, double from Taylor Ward. His first double in 17 games, by the way. So good to see that happen. Gunnar Henderson hit by a pitch. Adley Rutschman with a single and an RBI. Alonso actually banged into a double play, but the O's reloaded from there. They went walk, single, walk, bases loaded, double by Mayo. And then another walk, and then another single, and then an error. I mean, it was just a nightmare. 40-pitch first inning for Bayo, and the O's had the game won pretty much right away.
0: Ward is the one I'm going to be watching very closely over the next few days. I'm hoping that he has maybe turned the corner. Just a lot of hard contact these last few days. The double to begin this game, and that ignited the first inning rally. And hopefully there's more base hits and more extra base hits for Ward in the days ahead.
1: Yeah, and there are guys now, too. I mean, Kobe Mayo just missed a home run, would have been a grand slam, settled for the three-run double. He's really been crushing it of late. Colton Cowser had some very strong at-bats. So he had a walk, he had a sac fly, he had a single in the ninth. Leody Taveras keeps on swinging it. Basayo was pegging baseballs all over the plate. So the O's, who won the last two when they played Toronto last weekend, remember they lost two, then they won two, they'll funnel some momentum with some hot hitters or at least some hard baseball's being struck by the guys that don't always end up as base hits, but they're leaving the bat pretty nicely. And the O's will be 33 when they get to Toronto. They know they won't be worse than the Blue Jays. The Blue Jays will be that exact record if they beat the Braves tonight in Atlanta. So, yeah, some things are starting to cheer you up around Birdland right now.
0: And last one, Josh, how important was today to get over the hump for Trevor Rogers?
1: Yeah, to me, that's really the key is Trevor Rogers is supposed to be your ace, and we've seen him before with three good innings, and then he'll melt down in the fourth, or five good innings, and he'll melt down in the sixth. They got him out of there before a meltdown could happen. It was back-to-back-to-back base hits in the sixth inning, and they went and got Cano. He throws one pitch and gets that final out of inning number six, and everything was just gravy from there. So, yeah, good stuff for Rogers. Everybody pitched well out of the bullpen. It's a nice, easy 8-2 win today.
0: Orioles win it 8-2 when we come back to Fenway. 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
0: And the highlights are brought to you by PNC. Patience is a winning strategy in baseball and banking. PNC Bank, brilliantly boring since 1865. This one got off to a very good start for the Orioles. It was Trevor Rogers on the mound for Baltimore, and the right-hander Brian Bayo, who the Orioles hammered in Baltimore at the end of April. He was on the mound for Boston. First pitch of the game, it was a double off the wall by Taylor Ward. So he was at second base. Henderson then worked an extended at bat, and he was hit by a pitch. First and second, nobody out. Adley Rutschman at the plate. Adley hits his towards the gap in left center field. That's a base hit. Wood around third base. He's going to come home to score as the throw goes to third. 1-0 Baltimore very early here at Fenway. So 1-0. And after that, Pete Alonso put a damper on the first by hitting into a 6-4-3 double play. So just Henderson at that point at third base, but there were two outs. But you're happy with the one, I guess. Basayo would then walk, and the next batter, Leody Taveras, came to the plate. The 0-1. Taveras, a big chopper to the right side, and it's through! A base hit! It snuck through, and Henderson scores. On his way to third base, Basayo, the throw goes to third, and Basayo's safe! So the Orioles were rolling at that point, but they got very greedy. Colton Cowser would walk. Kobe Mayo was then up, and he was down two strikes. The 0-2 pitch. Mayo hits it high in the air, left field. Duran is back. He's at the Munster, and that's off the Munster. It's a base hit. And the Orioles will play two. Count of three will score. Cowser all the way in from first. A double off the Munster. Everyone running with two outs. Duran went as far back as he could. And then the ball caromed away. And everyone scores. Mayo clears him on an 0-2 pitch. And it's 5-0 Baltimore. Eventually 6-0 after the first inning. The Orioles actually left the bases loaded. And then it was up to Trevor Rogers to do his thing, which he did today. Trevor Rogers had a 1-2-3 first, a 1-2-3 second, a 1-2-3 third. In the fourth with two outs, he would allow a walk and then got the next batter out. So just one above the minimum through four innings today. And then in the bottom of the fifth, with a nice lead, it would be a double for Andrew Monasterio, and then a base hit for Caleb Durbin. The next batter was Carlos Narvaez. The pitch. Big chopper to third base. Mayo has it to second for one. Relay back to first. Make that two. A double play. First and second. One down. The first jam for Rogers. And quickly, he gets that 5-4-3 double play. It would allow one run in the sixth. That was it for Rogers. 5 2/3, 5 hits, 1 earned run. He snaps that long losing streak and gets back in the win column today with that effort. And the Orioles would slam the door at that point. Relievers Cano, Wells, Aiken, and Kittredge did the rest, and the Orioles win this game 8-2. So the Orioles win today. They take the series against Boston, and now the road trip continues in Toronto. When we come back, we will hear from Orioles manager Craig Albernez next on the Orioles Radio Network.
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1: It'll be a happy flight up to Toronto. The Orioles with an 8-2 win here in Boston. The 6-1 first inning made it happen. Craig Albert, as the native New Englander, is standing by to meet the media. We will listen in.
13: After all those early inning struggles this year, how much fun was it to get 6 runs right off the bat?
26: Yeah, absolutely. It was a great job by our offense coming out ready from pitch one. Obviously, Wardy setting the tone, and you know, it was a great job grinding out bats, getting good pitches to hit, running the bases aggressively, you know, and to give, you know, any

0: got a hit on the first pitch of the game, you know, how patient he is. Is it a real thing that can kind of juice up the lineup a little bit, get the guys going when Ward goes out there and just hits the first pitch of the game like that?
1: Yeah, absolutely. That's the beauty of baseball. When you play 162, like the ultimate chess match, right? Everyone knows how patient Ward is. Like, there's no hiding in this game. Red Sox have all the information just like everybody else. And, you know, when Ward is aggressive and he picks and chooses spots and he barrels one up, especially for extra bases, yeah, it sets the tone and gets the guys going in the dugout.
2: That is Craig Albernaz. That is a wrap from here in Boston. The Orioles take 2 out of 3. Boston now 10-21 at home this year. The O's are off to Toronto, having won today 8-2. Brett is back in just a moment to put a lid on this one. 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
8: O's win it today, 8-2, the final over the Boston Red Sox. And now we leave the country, first of three, north of the border, Toronto, Ontario. Tomorrow, a three-game series against the Blue Jays, the defending pennant-winning Toronto Blue Jays. Brandon Young, who is just pitching great baseball right now. The young right-hander on the mound for Baltimore against another young right-hander, Trey Savage of the Blue Jays. Our ballpark producer has been Bruce Lane, an outstanding job by Bruce all series long. And our studio producer has been Ryan Leschko, also equally outstanding all series long. For my partner, Josh Lewin, I'm Brett Hollander. And once again, our final score, 8-2 here at Fenway Park. We'll be back tomorrow. Please join us tomorrow evening from the Rogers Center in Toronto, right here on the Orioles Radio Network.
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2: What a win. And I have a short show today. And one of the things that I want to talk about is something. Revisiting a conversation with Commissioner Worley this morning that C4 and Bruce Elliott, who is filling in for Brian Neiman this morning, as they were talking about this whole dirt bike chaos here in the city, and a few things caught my attention. And so let's kick it off with a question here for you. If something is illegal, but nobody is ever going to be held accountable for it, is it really illegal? Because honestly, that is where I found myself after listening to Police Commissioner Richard Worley this morning. And to be honest, he said a couple of things that completely changed this conversation for me. And the first one was on the gas stations. Remember earlier this week, or was it last week? We were talking about how they're renewing these efforts to go after gas stations, right? And saying, look, if you're allowing these dirt bike riders to fill up their gas tank, they're on their dirt bikes, you could be faced with a fine and up to 90 days in jail, up to $1,000 fine for selling fuel. And so Commissioner Worley responded to that question this morning. This is what he had to say. Let's get the stinger up here. Hold on.
3: We put the gas station attendants and owners in a really bad spot.
4: Yeah.
3: And quite honestly, what we want is we want people to work with us. What we don't want is you to work with the people with the dirt bikes. Now, 30 dirt bikes come into your gas station. Do we expect the attendant to go out and tell them we're not going to? No, that's not. We would not cite a gas station when they're overrun by dirt bikes. But what we do want is to be able to use any evidence that they have to help us identify who the people on the dirt bikes are.
2: Yeah, he goes on to say, look, we're not going to give these gas stations a $1,000 fine. Look, he's not going to punish them. In fact, he admitted that they're putting these station owners in a difficult position. And my immediate reaction to this was like, exactly. That's what we've been talking here on my show about. I've been saying that. A lot of you guys have called in as well and weighed in on that. The cashier selling coffee and lottery tickets was never going to be the solution to Baltimore's dirt bike problem. Simply, the riders are going to bring gas cans along and say, okay, I got to fill my lawnmower with some gas. Wink, wink. No, it's really for my dirt bike. Or you never know. You may get a couple of disgruntled kids and take out their frustration of a shut pump out all these, the gas attendant. Or simply they're just going to go somewhere else or have a friend fill up. The fuel was always going to find its way to the bike. So I am absolutely glad that and to hear that they're rethinking that approach. But then there was another part of the conversation this morning, and if you want to hear the whole interview, because they cover different topics, it is up on our podcast section of our website as well as on YouTube. But there is another item that they discussed that caught my attention. Because Commissioner Worley was asked, like, well, what happens when you find these dirt bikes? What happens? Because I got a press release, it was Monday, that they were able to seize 11 dirt bikes and ATVs. Well, this was his response.
3: Confiscate the vehicle. I think the fire department may be able to give them a citation. But the biggest thing we want is we want to get the dirt bikes off the street. And we've got some things in the works that we want to do where we don't want to just get one or two at a time, because we know that they're being stored places and multiple dirt bikes, and that's what we want. We want to get the 20 or 30 at a time that are coming out. And then when they come out and they're riding, you really can't hope to get more than two or three at a time. And we try to use our helicopter, because once our helicopter's up. You're not going to outrun the helicopter.
4: No, you're not.
2: That's it. Just confiscate the bikes. But did you hear that also, too? It says, I think the fire stations can give citations. Well, how are the fire stations involved in this process? Why can't they issue citations themselves? Confiscate the bikes. That's it. Look, I did a little digging here. Thanks to our program director, Chris, who is pulling up some ordinance numbers and code enforcement. Look, I did some reading, and what I found surprised me. Because it's not just illegal to ride these dirt bikes in the city. It's illegal to possess them under current code and law. It's illegal to allow someone else to even ride them. And there's a section here, too. There's a section here that parents and guardians can be held responsible. Oh, you just need to read, folks. It's right there in plain English. And if you don't understand it, throw it into ChatGPT and have it summarize it for you. It's not a lot of legal big words. Anyone can read this. They talk about here in the city ordinance, violations are misdemeanors, sure. And the penalties, okay, penalties can include up to a $1,000 fine, up to 90 days in jail, or both. And the law even lays out forfeiture procedures. It includes search warrants, court proceedings, vehicle destruction, something that we saw in New York City not too long ago, where they put all these dirt bikes in a, you know, out there in a field and just put a bulldozer over them, right? Do a big press conference over it. So we already have this framework. The entire framework already exists. And that's my question, because all I ever hear are about confiscations, you know, seizures, being removed, taken away. Okay, but who got charged? I haven't heard stories about who got charged, who got fined, who got convicted, who was held responsible. Because if all we're doing is taking the bike, then what's the deterrent? Where's the accountability? Let's be realistic here. You can go online right now and find a used dirt bike for a few hundred bucks. I was doing my research there too. Some of these imported bikes, like the Chinese bikes, are cheaper than a decent smartphone. So if somebody loses one bike and there's no consequences and there's no financial consequence and there's no accountability, what's stopping them from getting another one or even stealing another one? That's like trying to solve shoplifting by only confiscating stolen merchandise but never charging the thief. Eventually, people realize the risk isn't very high. And here's the irony. Look, if I rode my motorcycle, as many of you know, I love to ride. If I rode my motorcycle through Baltimore with an expired tag, I'm getting cited. If I ride my motorcycle without a helmet, as many of these dirt bike riders are going about the city without proper gear, I will be cited. Actually, my bike would be towed, potentially impounded, and I would be fined. Like, but somehow, with dirt bikes, the discussion always seems to revolve around the machine, not the person operating it. What gives here? This is not fair. Is confiscation enough? Should property owners face some consequences if multiple illegal bikes are being stored on their property? Or even renters? I'd love to hear your thoughts on this. The lines are open, 410-467-WBAL. Or you can also text me at the greensolutionsremodeling.com text line at 410-467-9225. Here's a text that came in. It says, what is the city going to do when the gas station employee gets assaulted or worse or Associated Small Convenience Store gets ransacked after pumps are turned off, D, in Baltimore. Exactly. D, this is what we brought up a while back, and that this is why Commissioner Worley, earlier this morning, if you missed the little nugget of information I gave you in the soundbite, he says, yeah, we're rethinking this. We're not going to go after these convenience stores or gas stations. Let's bring on Pete here from Columbia. Thanks for calling in, Pete. What are your thoughts on this?
4: Well, my thoughts are really a long line of a question. I mean, you said you did some research and reading up on the various levels of black letter law.
2: Mm-hmm.
4: So does any of that include civil fines for parents whose kids...
2: Well, I mean, overall, anyone that's held responsible for their actions, it's a $1,000 fine up to 90 days in jail. And it includes parents and guardians in there. The language is there. Yeah. It exists.
4: Yeah. That would be, and plus the other guy was mentioning that, we just want the videotape. So I'm sure a lot of these people riding these dirt bikes are 18 and up, and I'm equally sure that some of them are already known to law enforcement.
2: Mm-hmm.
4: So, I think if you went at like a pincer movement, which is, confiscation of the bikes, strip them for parts, because, us legitimate riders are always looking for inexpensive parts.
2: Yeah.
4: And on the one side, you got guys who, hey, you violated your parole, you're going back, or we're going to get you for this, we're going to get you for that, because you're 18 and older, you're fair game.
2: Mm-hmm.
4: And for all those, and we know in Maryland, even though they say we convict a lot of children, we know most kids aren't really held accountable. You start handing out civil fines to parents or guardians, civil fines, although they don't have jail terms, they tend to add up after a while. A lot of people don't know civil fines have interest on them after so many days of you not paying, especially if they take your driver's license or they, revoke your tags until you pay it.
2: Mm-hmm.
4: That can get to be a pain.
2: Yeah, it can. Thank you very much, Pete. And that's what people need. They need to feel the pain. Because these kids, they can easily just steal another bike if it's taken and confiscated from them. They can easily steal another one or buy a cheap one, Chinese one, for like $300 cash. No problem. Yeah. We'll continue this conversation when we come back. You're listening to the Angeletta Viles Show here on WBL News Radio 1090 and FM 101.5.
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1: Traffic and weather.
5: All right, so we got a lot going on out there. 8 and 95 south at exit 12 Lombard Street. You have an accident involving 5 vehicles. The left travel lane is currently closed. This is adding major delays up to Route 40. 95 south of the Fort McHenry Tunnel, there's an accident involving 2 vehicles. The left southbound tunnel lane is currently closed. 95 south prior to exit 53, we have a disabled vehicle in the roadway. And then south of the city, north 95 north and 95 south are experiencing heavy congestion from exit 50 Canton Avenue to Key Highway. We're seeing some sluggish conditions on the top side of the Beltway from York Road to Delaney Valley Road. WBAL TV 11 weather. It's a beautiful 89 degrees outside with sunny skies and temperatures dropping into the mid 70s. I'm Lila with WBAL News Radio 1090 and FM 101.5.
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2: All right, we've been talking about dirt bikes, and that's something I want to continue to discuss in the next hour after the news. And my question is, if dirt bikes are already illegal, why does it seem like only the bikes get punished? All right. Also, just a heads up, Monday morning marks 100 days since the start of the Iran war. TJ Smith and myself are going to join in studio Monday morning at 9 a.m. for a special group chat as we weigh in on where things stand in the war. We're going to be joining C4 and Brian Neiman at 9 a.m. We're going to talk about how close we are to a peace deal. And what the implications are as the midterm elections draw closer. Don't forget WBAL's group chat Monday morning from 9 a.m. to 10 a.m. on WBL News Radio 1090 and FM 101.5. And like I said, when we come back, we'll continue this discussion on dirt bikes here in Baltimore City. And if they're already illegal, why aren't we holding people accountable? Stay tuned for more.
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9: Sunny 87 in the news this Thursday. Part of York Road is flooded after a car crashes into a fire hydrant. President Trump's announcement on coal this afternoon will restart a power plant in Western Maryland. We'll have reaction right after ABC News at 5.
10: From ABC News, I'm Lindsay Davis, anchor of Prime, streaming weeknights on ABC News Live. President Trump announced a $700 million plan intended to boost the nation's coal industry.
11: We will protect 14 coal plants and 42 coal mines, it's a tremendous number, and build two new coal plants and one massive new export terminal because we're exporting coal.
10: The two plants set to be built in Alaska and West Virginia would be the nation's first since 2013. The president says he will nominate Acting Attorney General Todd Blanche to the permanent position. And today in Ohio, Blanche told reporters,
12: "Obviously, I'm honored and humbled that the president indicated he was going to nominate me today. I was with him last night at the dinner when he said that."
10: It's not clear if Blanche has the support in the Senate. The House Oversight Committee released the transcript of its interview with former Attorney General Pam Bondi, who blamed Blanche for the controversial handling of the release of the Justice Department's files related to Jeffrey Epstein. Votes are still being counted in California's primary, and President Trump suggests Democrats are trying to steal the vote. ABC's Alex Stone has more from Los Angeles.
13: He says a U.S. attorney will investigate. The president saying,
11: "They found a lot of mail-in ballots last night, shockingly."
13: But California did not just find a lot of mail-in ballots. They are ballots that are legally arriving that were mailed in. It was known for a while Republicans voted in greater numbers earlier, and the earlier results would favor Republicans. Democrats voted later, and so it's expected as more ballots arrive via the mail that Democrats will likely see gains in the coming days.
10: A Colorado appeals court reversed homicide convictions against two paramedics who injected Elijah McClain with ketamine while he was pinned down by Aurora police in 2019. The court ordered new trials, citing faulty jury instructions. The NBA banned two people from its arenas for life after one ran onto the court of Game 1 of the NBA Finals last night in San Antonio and attempted to take a selfie. You're listening to ABC News.
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9: 5:02, good Thursday afternoon, Baltimore. I'm Robert Lang. We are following breaking news in Baltimore County at this hour. Part of York Road and Timonium flooded. Sky 11 Captain Roy Taylor above the scene.
14: Ridgely Road, just to the east of York Road. Fire plug was struck by a vehicle, ended up destroying the fire plug. There's now a water main break at this location. Water's traversing from where the fire plug was all the way down to York Road. Police are in the process of cordoning off the area, and the water department has been notified.
9: Lila has the rest of the traffic on WBL coming up in about 4 minutes. Now to the White House, as you heard on ABC News, President Trump announcing $700 million to restart closed coal-powered power plants and coal mines, including $85 million to restart the AES Warrior Run power plant in Cumberland. It closed 2 years ago this month. State Senator Mike McKay, a Republican, represents Allegheny County.
15: Well, I tell you, AES Warrior Run, which is a clean coal technology plant, to have it restarted after 2 years is just such an energy boost to the economy for Allegheny County.
9: McKay says electricity from the plant will help lower energy bills. A statement from Governor Moore's office notes, while the governor wants to lower energy costs, coal not the way to do it. Cleaner forms of energy are needed. The governor's office does note AES has told the state they're exploring a transition of the site from coal to battery storage, and they note that transition would generate, in their words, jobs, improve grid efficiency, and drive down energy costs for Maryland families. Baltimore's Inspector General had previously issued critical reports about working conditions at various city trash facilities. This afternoon, she's out with a report about poor working conditions facing city transportation workers.
16: The OIG says a site visit was conducted back in February, where the facility was found with no working fire alarms, no working sprinklers, and a fire extinguisher that was last checked in 2019 that expired 3 years ago. On top of those findings, the OIG was alerted of a bay door that does not close because of a work truck getting stuck, which means the door is left open at all times. The Department of Transportation says it was notified of the issues and obtained services to fix them. However, the OIG says as of Tuesday, those issues have not been fixed. Caitlin Bancroft, WBAL News Radio 1090 and FM 101.5.
9: And Mayor Brendan Scott reacting to roughly $14 million going uncollected last year, with millions more uncollected in the previous 2 years.
17: Mayor Brendan Scott says this year's outstanding balance is less than 1% of the general fund.
18: You're talking about $14 million versus the $258 that we actually billed. So we're going to keep collecting, and folks are going to pay their bills, or we're going to take them to court and do whatever we got to do.
17: That's the mayor talking with TV 11. The city told us earlier this week staffing shortages were part of the problem. Using the law and finance departments and the courts, he says, will get people to pay up. The city auditor found many delinquent bills were not referred to the law department because the necessary protocols did not exist. The mayor says that's now changing, but was not specific. Bill Yakubowski, WBAL News Radio, 1090 and FM 101.5.
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19: The Orioles scored six times in the top of the first and beat the Red Sox 8-2 this afternoon in the rubber game of their series in Boston. Trevor Rogers improves to 3-6, allowing just one run on five hits in 5 2/3 innings. O's open a series against the Blue Jays tomorrow night in Toronto. The Ravens held their ninth and final voluntary OTA session today in Owings Mills. I'm Rick Hoschel on the Ho, the Orioles and Ravens, WBAL News Radio 1090 and FM 101.5.
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5: All right, 895 South at exit 12 Lombard Street. We have an accident involving five vehicles. The left travel lane is currently closed. This is adding major delays up to Route 40. 95 South at the Fort McHenry Tunnel. There is an accident involving two vehicles. The left southbound tunnel lane is currently closed. 695 on the outer loop at exit 35A Pulaski Highway. We have an accident involving two vehicles. The left southbound shoulder and travel lane are currently closed. This is causing major delays down to 702. On the south side of the city, 95 North and South is experiencing heavy congestion from exit 50, Canton Avenue, up to Key Highway. And we are seeing some sluggish conditions on the top side of the Beltway from York Road to Delaney Valley Road. 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
2: Weather.
22: It's certainly feeling like summer around the Baltimore metro. Clear skies tonight, mild temperatures falling to around 65 degrees. We make our way into the low 90s by tomorrow afternoon under partly to mostly sunny skies. The hot weather continues into our Saturday, partly sunny with temperatures around the mid-90s. There will be a chance of showers and thunderstorms after sunset. I'm meteorologist Alicia Jenkins on WBAL News Radio 1090 and FM 101.5.
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2: All right, for those just joining us, we were talking about an interview here this morning with Commissioner Worley. who was here in studio with C4 and Bruce Elliott, who was filling in for Brian Neiman. And they were talking about dirt bikes at one point. They talked about multiple different topics. You can see the whole interview up on our podcast and the website and YouTube. But there is a moment that stood out to me when it came to dirt bikes. And he appears, or the city appears, to be backing away from the idea of going after gas stations for selling fuel to dirt bike riders, which it makes complete, you know, it makes sense. Because gas stations were never really the problem. And then the other thing that really, really caught my attention was when the commissioner was asked about what happens, what are they doing when they find these illegal dirt bikes. His simple answer was they confiscate them. And he basically said, well, I think the fire stations can give citations. I'm like, what does the fire department have to do with citations and bike? Can anyone answer that for me? But besides that, I'm like, why don't you issue citations? Why don't you hold people accountable? Confiscating them? I mean, look, I was digging into some city code and laws here. The law doesn't just make riding these bikes illegal, and it doesn't mean that we just confiscate them. It allows for fines, jail time. There's even a portion here about parental responsibility, which I mentioned to my previous caller, Pete. Parental responsibility is included here. Forfeiture and penalties for people who allow other people to ride them. So my question isn't whether the bikes are illegal. We know they are. It's illegal to ride them and even possess them in the city. Unless it has a lock on it. But then, you know, they're not being locked. My question is whether we're focusing too much time on the machine and not enough on the people behind it. So I'm going to throw the question out to you. Is confiscating bikes enough to change behavior? And if someone is, you know, holding this bike, storing the bike, the illegal bike on their property, should they face the consequences too? The lines are open, 410-467-WBAL, or you can also text me at the greensolutionsremodeling.com text line at 410-467-9225. Let's bring on Joelle from Baltimore. Thanks for calling in here. What are your thoughts?
1: Hi, Angela. Enjoy your show on my drive home. It's Joel, yes.
2: Oh, Joel.
1: No problem at all. You know, your previous caller, Pete, made many points that I totally agree with, and I'm not going to reiterate those. I just had a personal story from when I grew up in the 70s in Anne Arundel County, and this might apply to the idea of accountability that you're bringing up. Anyway, long story short, my mother owned a moped. It had a license plate on it.
2: Yes.
1: However, I was 15 years old at the time, so I would ride it around our community only. She would not let me go out of the community. It was a very small, you know, community with back roads, whatever, no going on main roads or anything. But here's the thing. One day, I rode it for months and months. It was fun, you know. I didn't do anything that I thought was wrong with it, but a policeman came into the community, and he immediately pulled me over and said, "Where do you live?" Well, we walked the moped to my house, and he pretty much told my mother, if I have to come back here and see him riding that, we're taking the moped, and you're going to jail. That's what he said to my mother.
2: Joel, so he said that to your mother, that she's going to jail, not you, but she?
1: Correct.
2: Oh, my.
1: Right in front of me. So I was saying, so guess what? I never rode it again until I had a driver's license.
2: Yeah, because your mom was, she's like, I'm not going to jail for you.
1: That's exactly right. So
2: when
1: you brought up your ideas of the accountability of, you know, a light bulb went off in my head. So.
2: Yeah. Oh, my gosh. Well, I appreciate it. Thank you so much for sharing that story with us and to everyone. That cop did the right thing. The cop said, Joel, you need to get off this moped. And we're going to have a conversation with your mother. Right? Because look, mopeds, it was registered. It had a license plate. It was under her name. You know, I mean, Joel could have faced, you know, something, be held accountable as well for riding something illegally, underage, mind you. I mean, anyone who's 16, what's a license, 16 and a half here? You know, if you got a license and a two-wheel license, you can legally ride that. But look, that's accountability. That's what accountability looks like. And like I said, it's already in the books. And in the books in Baltimore City, parents can be held accountable. Guardians can be held accountable. Whoever's storing it, whoever owns the property or rents the property can be held accountable. So where's the accountability? Because confiscating them is not going to solve the problem. Not at all. It doesn't change the behavior. Someone in the text line, it's like, oh, the police department's just going to take them and put them up in auction. No, they. If that's being done, I don't like that idea either. They need to slash and burn them. They need to run a bulldozer over them. It happened in New York City, I don't know, about a year or two ago. There was a big media hit. They had the press show up while all these bulldozers are crushing them, eliminating them, so they're not out back there in the market. Here's a text that came in. It says, hi, this is Don. Wouldn't it be interesting if they could find a place to create large dirt bike tracks and it would provide job opportunities? It would give these individuals a place to ride their bikes. It would have to be managed accordingly. I don't know what that would involve, but at least to get them off the actual streets. What are your thoughts? Look, I understand the idea. I've heard people say it over and over again. And if we're talking about kids who genuinely want to ride motocross legally, I'm all for having places available. But my question has always been, what makes us think that these riders causing the problems would actually use it? The people following the rules already transport their bikes on trailers and ride at legal tracks. The people we're talking about are riding illegal in city streets now, like all in defiance. Oh, the rush and the thrill of getting caught or not getting caught. And then there's a practical side, like who pays for the land, who pays for the maintenance and the insurance liability? Because I had a caller a couple weeks ago with decades in the motocross industry tell me that a lot of these parks are actually disappearing and closing up because they're so expensive to operate. And he said that, and I had to do my own research. Yes, it's happening. They're so expensive. The liability is so high. So before we build a park, I want to know whether we're solving the problem or just building an expensive facility that the people causing the problem won't even use. We'll continue this conversation when we come back. Love to hear your thoughts. The lines are always open, 410-467-WBAL. Or you can also text me the greensolutionsremodeling.com text line at 410-467-9225. When we come back, I'll take your calls and read your messages.
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2: Traffic and weather.
5: 695 on the outer loop. We have an accident at exit 35A Pulaski Highway. It's involving two vehicles. Your left southbound shoulder and travel lane are currently closed. This is causing major delays down to 702. 95 south at the Fort McHenry Tunnel. There's an accident involving four vehicles. Two out of your four southbound travel lanes are currently closed. And on 895 south at exit 12 Lombard Street, we have an accident involving five vehicles. The left travel lane is currently closed. This is adding major delays up to Route 40. We're seeing some sluggish conditions on the top side of the Beltway from York Road to Delaney Valley Road. WBAL TV 11 weather. It is a beautiful 89 degrees outside with sunny skies. Temperatures will be dropping down to the mid-70s later in this evening. 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
2: All right, if you're just tuning in, we've been spending this afternoon after the Orioles game talking about Baltimore's dirt bike problem. And after hearing Commissioner Worley this morning on the C4 Brian Neiman show, there's a few things I'm thinking about. Well, one, just to let you know, an update, it seems like the city is backing away from aggressively targeting gas stations, you know, for allowing them, for these kids, for pumping fuel in their dirt bikes, which, look, it makes sense because gas was, it's never been the problem. It's the behavior. What caught my attention was learning that Baltimore's law already allows for fines and misdemeanor charges. It also includes parental responsibility, forfeiture, and even jail time. Yet most of what we hear about are bikes being confiscated as the solution. And, oh, by the way, call here for tips and give us tips. And, by the way, we confiscated 11 dirt bikes and ATVs this weekend. All right, but what happens to the people that were, you know, the property where you found it at? Where's the accountability? Did you find he was riding these bikes? I have so many more questions. And what are you doing with the bikes after they've been confiscated? As one of my texters pointed out, are they going to be auctioned off? No, I hope not. I hope not. And while these bikes, you know, getting the bikes off the street is important. Look, I agree that's a great thing, but look, it doesn't change the behavior. They can buy another cheap one online or steal another bike. We're not changing behavior. So is confiscating dirt bikes enough? Or does accountability only begin when the rider faces consequences too? The lines are open, 410-467-WBAL or 410-467-9225. Let's bring on Joe from Middle River. Thanks for calling in, Joe. What do we need to do here?
10: Well, I was listening to C4 and Bruce this morning, and he seems to think that armed drones are a good idea, and I can't say that I disagree with him.
2: Yeah, he did mention drones, and I'll play that because it's like, yeah, drones is great, but we haven't rolled it out yet.
10: drones are a good idea.
2: Yeah.
10: But whatever the remedy is, it has to be so almost draconian, I would say, you know, towards the riders and the parents, their guardians or whatever.
2: Mm-hmm.
10: Really quickly, my wife was coming home. It's due worse in a part of town where dirt bikes frequent.
2: Mm-hmm.
10: And one of them did something stupid. She had to slam her brakes on. She honked.
2: Mm.
10: The kid on the bike turned around, flipped through the bird, and made a shooting gesture with his hand.
2: Oh, my gosh. Yeah.
10: So.
2: Pretty defiant.
10: You know, right. These aren't just kids who are looking for something to do. I mean, make it a gang.
2: Yeah.
10: Put it under a gang statute, like a RICO statute or something.
2: Yeah, thank you for. Something needs to be done, because look what happened just the other night. An officer. A female officer, was run over by a dirt bike rider trying to basically say, hey, what you're doing is wrong. I don't know if it involved in chase. Well, no, it didn't involve in chase because they're not supposed to chase these dirt bike riders. But the kid got, and I don't know, is it a kid? Young adult was so frustrated and ran her over her back. And she's recovering now at home after spending some time in the hospital. But come on. Let's bring on Mark from Middle River. Thanks for calling in, Mark. What do you think needs to be done?
11: Well, this problem has so many intangibles. There's no perfect solution.
2: Mm-hmm.
11: You know, I like the idea of confiscation. Yeah, they can always get another one, but, you know, eventually they'll run out of the garage of it, right? I mean, there's still downtime in between the time they lose the bike and the time they get another one.
2: True.
11: But, yeah, we'd all like to see more things happen, but, you know, it turns into this huge investigation trying to find them. And how much money do we have to spend, and how much time do the actual police officers have to pursue this? They don't have the force that they have in Philadelphia, so it's a limitation of resources as well. But I will say one thing.
2: Mm-hmm.
11: I don't believe in providing them something to keep them from breaking the law when they should just not break the law, like a dirt bike park.
2: Yeah.
11: I think you said it best. The cost is ridiculous. And I don't even know why we'd be considering it, even if we're cheap. That's not government's responsibility to give somebody something not to break the law. It's to hold them accountable when they do.
2: Exactly. Yeah, thank you very much, Mark. Yeah, and speaking of Philadelphia, Worley brought that up as well. It's like they have a force of 50 people dedicated just to dirt bikes. And he says, we don't have the resources for that. We're considering drones and whatnot, but yeah. At the same time, we already got laws in the books, and they need to be issued citations. There needs to be accountability, not just confiscation. Let's bring on Bob from Carroll County. Thanks for calling in, Bob. What do you think we need to do here?
13: Angelette, just common sense wise, I mean, how many people do you know in the city that have a pickup truck or even a utility trailer?
2: Mm-hmm.
13: The reason I'm asking that is because if you set up a dirt bike track,
2: you need to haul it on a truck, on a trailer.
13: They can't just put it in the trunk of mom's car and get it up there. And, you know, frankly, this is about a culture of lawlessness.
2: Mm-hmm.
13: And I know that sounds extreme, but I'll tell you what, 80% of the bikes that are stolen out here in the counties are recovered, guess where,
2: in
13: Baltimore City.
2: Mm-hmm.
13: And they're sold. Now, to answer your question, years ago, and I can't vouch for this right now, but years ago, what they would do with the confiscated bikes is they would literally, the police department would put them in shipping containers and then ship them out to South America and to the African continent.
2: Mm.
13: And they had to be shipped out of the city.
2: Hmm.
13: They weren't really auctioned off. I don't know what they're doing right now. And then the other point I wanted to make was the last few stories I've read in the Sun and other papers with serious injury involved have been these guys they're like in their mid-20s to their mid-30s.
2: Yeah, young
13: These are not just kids that are doing this stuff. So dirt bike track, no. confiscation, yes, by all means. At least it keeps them off the street for a few days.
2: Yes, thank you very much, Bob. We're short on time here. That I agree with all that, but we also need to look at accountability. Stay tuned for more. 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
5: All right, we got multiple accidents out there. 695 on your inner loop at exit 24, I-83. We have an accident involving two vehicles. 895 south at exit 12, Lombard Street. We have an accident involving five vehicles. The left travel lane is currently closed. This is adding major delays up past Route 40. 95 south at the Fort McHenry Tunnel, there's an accident involving four vehicles. Two of your four southbound travel lanes are currently closed. On the outer loop at exit 35A Pulaski Highway, we have an accident involving two vehicles. Your left southbound shoulder and travel lane are currently closed with police on the scene. This is causing major delays down 702. 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
9: 5:30, sunny 87. Good afternoon. I'm Robert Lang. Starting at the White House, President Trump making a major announcement on coal.
14: So think of that. As a result of the $700 million investment that I'm announcing today, we will protect 14 coal plants and 42 coal mines. It's a tremendous number.
9: And one of those coal plants is in Cumberland, the AES Warrior Run coal plant, which closed 2 years ago. Governor Wes Moore says the president should fund cleaner energy sources, but notes Warrior Run will transition to battery power, something that will generate electricity, be better for the environment, and lower cost. A state senator from Allegheny County says that transition will happen in the long term. You'll hear from him tonight on WBAL News Now at 6. New report from Baltimore's Inspector General highlights unsafe working conditions at the Department of Transportation. Baltimore's Police Commission Richard Worley says the city is stepping up its response to illegal dirt bikes, but he's clarifying a department policy to punish gas stations for serving them. In Baltimore County, part of York and Ridgely Road closed to traffic this afternoon as a car struck a fire hydrant pouring water onto the roadway. Wall Street tech stocks fell today, leading the NASDAQ to close down less than a tenth of a percent, but the Dow rebounded from yesterday's losses and then some. It closed up nearly 875 points, nearly 1.75%. S&P 500 up just 0.4%. As you're on WBAL this afternoon, the Orioles scored 6 runs in the first inning. Trevor Rogers pitched 5 2/3 inning and gave up just 1 run as the Orioles beat the Red Sox today 8-2 to take the series. Orioles open a weekend series in Toronto tomorrow night. We'll have the game for you on WBAL. Ravens wrapped up voluntary minicamps today in Owings Mills. They'll start a series of mandatory workouts next week. Back with a detailed roundup of the day's top stories tonight on WBAL News Now at 6.
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5: 695 on the inner loop at exit 24, I-83. There's an accident involving two vehicles. This has traffic stopped at exit 24. An earlier accident on 895 south at exit 12 has been cleared. However, we still are seeing major delays up to Route 40. 95 south at the Fort McHenry Tunnel, we have an accident involving four vehicles. Two out of your four southbound tunnel lanes are currently closed. An earlier accident on 695 on the outer loop at exit exit 35A has been cleared. We are seeing some sluggish conditions on the top side of the Beltway from York Road to Providence Road. WBAL TV 11 weather. It is a beautiful 89 degrees outside with sunny skies. Temperatures will be dropping down to the mid-70s later this evening. I'm Lila with WBAL News Radio 1090 and FM 101.5.
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2: All right, we've been talking about dirt bike riders. And the question I've been wrestling with today is pretty simple. If something is illegal, where is the accountability? Because for me, as a motorcyclist, I mean, look, I encourage people to ride. I love two wheels. I've been riding two wheels for about a decade. Had multiple motorcycles. I started with a moped. That's what got me interested in riding two wheels. But I know exactly what would happen if I rode my motorcycle through Baltimore with expired tags, no registration, or no helmet, because there are helmet laws too. I would get stopped, right? I'd get cited, my bike could be impounded, and I'd be facing fines. But when it comes to illegal dirt bikes, most of the conversation seems to be about confiscating the machine, not holding the rider accountable. And that's what I'm trying to figure out, because if the law already provides for dirt bike riders and bikes in general, that it provides for fines, misdemeanor charges, and other penalties to include property owners and parents or guardians, but all we're doing is taking bikes off the street, are we really changing behavior? Or just temporarily removing the equipment? Because one of my previous callers says, hey, look, it's a good thing that they remove it. It'll hold them back maybe a few days, a week or so. But there's no accountability. At what point does enforcement become accountability? Let's open the phone lines if you want to join in. The number is 410-467-WBAL, or you can also text me at the greensolutionsremodeling.com text line at 410-467-9225. Let's bring on Lloyd here from Fells Point. Thanks for calling in, Lloyd.
1: Hello.
2: So what are your thoughts here?
1: You know, let me say this. Put another easy way. No ID, no gasoline. If you had a job, you wouldn't be out rolling around the streets in an illegal bike.
2: Yeah.
1: So, you know, if you're rolling around an illegal bike, that means you don't have a job. You don't have no money to pay the fine when you get a fine.
2: Mm-hmm.
1: Really? Yeah. And then, you know, these other misdemeanor offenses where people use the bathroom outside. You know, they go number two behind the garage. And then I call out the station and I go, are you guys going to come for this? I go, probably not. Oh, we got to catch them. I said, well, if I call, will you come? Probably not. Because it's a Mickey Mouse, complaint. They're not going to come for that. And plus, you only got about four or five policemen for each district now.
2: Yeah.
1: How are you going to do that?
2: Yeah. Yeah. Thank you very much, Lloyd. I appreciate that. This whole no ID, no gas. Look, I don't want to have to be shelling out my ID as well. And let's face it, as one of my previous caller mentioned, some of these dirt bike riders are not, they're of age. They're young men. What was it? A 37-year-old, a 27-year-old? I can't remember. A couple weeks ago, died after being hit by a car. Then the day after, actually, no, I think it was the same day in Hartford County. Also 16-year-old dirt bike rider. And here's another text that came in. Let me see if I can pull it up. It says, I'm so glad you're talking about the dirt bike problem. I'm a radiologist at a large hospital in downtown Baltimore. And after 4 p.m. on a sunny day, we get a slew of x-rays and CT scans of teenagers who rode dirt bikes, mopeds, or scooters in the road and were hit by cars. They're left with brain injuries, spinal cord injuries, broken bones, and injured organs. These toys are leaving kids maimed for life because of the way that they're being used, and there needs to be instant consequences before there are lifetime consequences. Thanks for sharing that. I don't see as many when I come in the middle of the day, but you are so right. On my way back home, they're all over the place. I should probably compile all the footage I have on my dash cam and make a whole series on it. It's crazy. Here's another text that came in. It says, Angela, may we also address how ridiculous the idea of construction a dirt bike track for these

0: a lack of places to ride, then a track might help. But if the attraction is the thrill of taking over streets, weaving through traffic, and knowing police can't chase you, then a dirt bike park might park doesn't address the behavior whatsoever. That's why I keep saying, is this an access problem or an accountability problem? Because the solution depends on which one it really is. It is ridiculous. It's not, I hear it every day. We've been talking about dirt bikes, it seems like, for the last 2 months now. Because, right, it's getting warmer outside. And I keep hearing every single day we bring this up about parks. Gotta have parks for these kids. They're not going to go. Trust me. Because if they're going to do it legally, they're going to have to, they need a truck. They need a trailer to haul it there. Because, first of all, it is illegal to possess them. And if you have it, it has to be in a lock, like a wheel lock. And if you're going to move around the city with them, it's got to be on a trailer, just like everybody else, because they're not street legal bikes. They don't have license plates. They don't have lights. And then you wonder why cars don't see them. Heck, when I ride my motorcycle, I put the high beams on. Actually, when I took the safety course for it, they recommend, well, the lights are always on motorcycles. It's a safety thing. But they're like, just the standard light is not enough. Use the high beams. I have my high beams on all the time so people can see me. Here's another text. Says, wouldn't fines and jail time for illegal dirt bikes work against crime statistics and the narrative crime in Baltimore is improving? I know, the texter goes on to say, I know dirt bikes and the murder rate are opposite ends of the spectrum, but I suspect there is a lot of overlap with juvenile crime and property crime and drug trade. I heard that sarcasm in that text. And there's an interesting point buried in there, right? Quality of life crimes, right? They matter too. Because if people see groups of riding illegally, taunting police, running over a police officer the other day, mind you, over their back, and then on top of that, blocking intersections, or as one of my callers said, his wife was trying to avoid hitting one, and the kid turned around and threw their middle finger at her, you know? And if people are, they're not held to account, if they're not facing any consequences, it sends a message that some laws, they're just optional. They're optional. And while I can't prove there's an overlap with what you're saying with other criminal activity, I do think there's an overlap mindset. There is a mindset there. And the mindset is, what can I get away with? Because now it may be this, and they graduate onto some other type of criminal activity. That's why accountability matters. Not because dirt bikes are the biggest crime in Baltimore, but because how a city responds to smaller offenses often shapes public confidence in how it handles the bigger ones. It also shapes that mindset to say, if I can get away with this now, maybe I can do something a little bit more dangerous. Right? Stay tuned for more. If you want to join in, 410-467-WBAL, or you can also text me at the greensolutionsremodeling.com text line at 410-467-9225.
1: Thursday, June 4th. Hot temperatures expected in Maryland this weekend. Multiple tire slashing incidents investigated in Brewers Hill. GOP-controlled House votes to block more strikes on Iran. President to nominate Todd Blanche for Attorney General post. Knicks get road win over Spurs as NBA Finals kick off. 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
9: Traffic and weather.
10: 695 on the inner loop at exit 24 I-83. We have an accident involving two vehicles. This has traffic stopped around exit 24. Again on the inner loop, this time prior to exit 26 York Road, there is an accident involving three vehicles. Three out of your four inner loop travel lanes are currently closed. Police are on the scene. This is adding to already heavy congestion down past Providence Road. The top side of the beltway is stop and go basically from Old Court Road around to Providence Road. This would be a great time to practice patience. 95 south at the Fort McHenry Tunnel, we have an accident involving four vehicles. Two out of your four southbound tunnel lanes are currently closed. 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
11: President Trump's announcement on coal is going to have an impact on Maryland. Baltimore's Inspector General raising questions about working conditions at the City Department of Transportation. Maryland's senior senator worried about an Israeli PAC funding a congressional campaign here. 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
10: We've been talking about accountability when it comes to dirt bike riders, and here's another story that entails accountability. I wish I had more time, a longer show today, but of course, Orioles, it's important. They had a big win today. But this one has to do with education. And if a state has controlled its education system for decades, at what point does it stop blaming D.C. and start looking at the mirror? Because that's what I keep thinking as I listened to Governor Wes Moore yesterday speak at the Education Writers Association National Conference. And during an interview with reporter Liz Bowie from the Banner, Moore didn't hold back. He did not hold back. And he said, we cannot make up for the damage that is being done to public education by the federal administration. And then he also talked about Baltimore's student transportation problems and added, I would love to see the federal government stop cutting transportation funding. Now, before anyone gets upset, two things can be true at the same time, right? Federal policy matters, federal funding matters, federal regulation matters. But at some point, we have to ask a harder question. When does Maryland become responsible for Maryland? Because one of the governor's arguments centered around declining enrollment. He talked about how Maryland has lost 11,000 K-12 students just last year alone. And he pointed to immigration enforcement as a factor and suggested federal actions are making things worse. But let's be honest. Did enrollment problems begin in 2025? Of course not. Birth rates have been declining for years. Families have been leaving Maryland for years. We talked repeatedly on my show about Brooke Learman's report, The State of the Economy, showing that 300,000 residents have left the state over just the past decade. And then came the pandemic, right? And something interesting happened. Millions of parents got a front row seat to their child's education. And some parents just decided homeschooling was actually possible. Some moved their kids to private school. Some found micro schools or co-ops. And a lot of people lost confidence in traditional public school systems. That is not a Trump phenomenon. That's a confidence problem. Why do you think people are leaving traditional public schools? Funding, academics, school culture? Come on. It's not a DC problem. Let's be clear there. And then there's the other thing with the transportation claim. Because that was another argument about Baltimore transportation. This is where I start scratching my head, because the governor said, I would love to see the federal government stop cutting transportation funding. But Maryland's own transportation documents, it paints a very different picture. I did some research there. The federal transportation funding isn't shrinking, it's growing. And according to Maryland Department of Transportation budget documents, funding was roughly $1.2 billion just last year, $1.4 for this year, and it's projected to reach $1.5 by the following year. And then Maryland is also receiving billions through the bipartisan infrastructure law. Overall, between now and 2023, it's going to be $8.6 billion in federal capital contributions. So if funding is increasing, then maybe the conversation shouldn't be about funding. Maybe it should be about priorities. Maybe it should be about management. Maybe it should be about execution. Because when a Baltimore student misses first period because the bus never showed up, they don't care whether the problem is federal, state, local, or Martian. They just know they miss school. This entire debate reminds me of a homeowner with a leaky roof. Every year the budget keeps growing, right? Every year they buy more tools, they hire more contractors, and every year the bucket sitting in the living room gets bigger. Eventually people stop asking how much money you're spending. They start asking why the roof still leaks, and that's where Maryland is with education. We've increased spending, we've added programs, we've expanded bureaucracy, yet parents continue voting with their feet. So those are my thoughts here. And we got to, you know, at what point do we stop blaming the federal government and start asking whether Maryland's education challenges are largely of Maryland's own making? Stay tuned for more.
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9: Traffic and weather. 95 is south of the Fort McHenry Tunnel. There is an accident involving four vehicles. Two out of your four travel lanes are still closed. Two earlier accidents on the inner loop have been cleared. However, their effects are still being felt on the top side of the Beltway. We are seeing sluggish conditions from Old Court Road around to Providence Road. On the south side of the city, 95 north from Desido Road over to the tunnel are stop and go. WBAL TV 11 weather. It is a beautiful 89 degrees out with sunny skies with temperatures dropping down into the mid-70s later this evening. I am Lila with WBAL News Radio 1090 and FM 101.5.
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20: It was set aside for the Green News scam, but the Green News scam is history.
11: President Trump announcing hundreds of millions of dollars to restart coal-fired power plants, including one here in Maryland. will have reaction.
2: The mayor is talking about millions of unpaid bills to the city. I'm Phil Yakubuski.
21: A new report from the Office of the Inspector General highlights unsafe working conditions at the Department of Transportation. I'm Caitlin Bancroft.
11: And ghost students at an area college.
22: A county employee, a Marine veteran, and founder of MuslimMarine.org, Mansoor Shams is running for Baltimore County Executive. I'm Bob Costantini.
23: It's getting quite toasty around Maryland. I'm meteorologist Alencia Jenkins.
24: ABC News. I'm Brian Clark. President Trump said this morning on social media that the four Republicans who voted for a resolution that would limit his war powers in Iran were unpatriotic. Later today, he was asked at the Oval Office if the U.S. would resume military operations if American troops were killed.
20: It would be a good reason. I'd be honest with you. If they kill U.S. troops, I think I would do that very quickly.
24: So far, there's still no deal to end the war and reopen the Strait of Hormuz. The president was speaking after he announced a $700 million initiative to boost the coal industry.
20: It was set aside for the Green New Scam, but the Green New Scam is history.
24: The plan includes construction of two new coal plants in West Virginia and Alaska. They would be the nation's first since 2013. Secretary of Agriculture Brooke Rollins says the government's responding to the New World screwworm detected on a cow on a ranch in South Texas.
25: The food supply is not compromised at all. This is not a disease. It is not a virus. It is simply an insect that lands in a wound and lays eggs that like to eat the flesh around the wound.
24: Food industry experts are concerned this could push prices higher. The Treasury Department has imposed sanctions on a new group of Cuban officials, including the country's president, as the administration continues to pressure the communist regime. Former National Security Advisor John Bolton set to plead guilty to illegally retaining national security information. ABC's Chief Justice Correspondent Pierre Thomas has more.
26: The source that I spoke to said that this involves Bolton allegedly storing classified information, or excuse me, national security information in diaries, not that he took actual documents from government offices and retained them.
24: Colorado Appeals Court reversed homicide convictions against two paramedics who injected Elijah McClain with ketamine in 2019. 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
11: Good evening. We start tonight at the White House in a Maryland link to one of the stories you just heard on ABC News. President Trump committing $700 million to restart coal-fired power plants and reopen coal mines, and that includes one here in Maryland. It's the AES, Warrior Run Power Plant, in Cumberland. It closed 2 years ago this week. The project's going to get $85 million. Republican State Senator Mike McKay says this plant will produce electricity to lower electricity costs not only in Western Maryland, but around the state.
27: We need to make sure that all forms of energy are on the table, and this is just going to be a shot in the arm.
11: Tonight, Governor Wes Moore's office says the Trump administration is, quote, subsidizing energy sources of the last century and should fund cleaner projects. But the governor's office notes the Cumberland facility's operators have told the state they'll eventually switch to battery technology from coal, and that is a better option. You'll hear more from Senator McKay coming up at 6:16 on WBL News Now in Death. In Baltimore, Police Commissioner Richard Worley says the city is stepping up its response to illegal dirt bikes, but he's clarifying a department policy on punishing gas stations for serving them.
28: Commissioner Worley told C4 Bruce Elliott he won't have officers write fines or citations for gas stations overrun by dirt bikes.
29: We put the gas station attendants and owners in a really bad spot.
30: Yeah.
29: And quite honestly, what we want is we want people to work with us. What we don't want is you to work with the people with the dirt bike.
28: The commissioner says the stakes have been raised after an officer was recently intentionally hit by a dirt bike rider while police were making an arrest. He said the officer is fine.
29: She's home recovering. She's ready to get right back out there.
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11: Now to City Hall. Mayor Brandon Scott reacting to roughly $14 million that went uncollected last year, millions more uncollected from the previous 2 years.
2: The mayor told WBAL TV 11.
31: When you think about the outstanding remaining, that's less than 1% of the general fund for the city of Baltimore. We're going to continue to go after all those folks.
2: Using the law and finance departments and the courts to get people to pay up. The city auditor found many delinquent bills were not referred to the law department because the necessary protocols did not exist. The mayor said that's changing, but was not specific. The city told us earlier this week staffing shortages were part of the problem. Phil Yakubuski, WBAL News Radio, 1090 and FM 101.5.
11: A new report from Baltimore's Inspector General tonight highlights unsafe working conditions at the Department of Transportation.
21: The report surrounds a facility that had been without a working fire alarm or sprinkler system for years. According to the report, the OIG conducted a site visit and also found a bay door to the facility that's left open because a work truck is not able to fit, which makes the temperature inside the building 10 degrees hotter than the outside temperature. The report also notes insulation hanging from the ceiling and wrapped around the sprinkler system. The Department of Transportation responded to the findings, saying all of the safety issues are valid and they're working on repairs. Caitlin Bancroft, WBAL News Radio 1090 and FM 101.5.
11: Tonight, Baltimore County Police investigating a crash Wednesday that killed a 72-year-old woman. It happened just before 4 Wednesday afternoon. Francine White trying to turn her car off Reisterstown Road onto Shetland Circle at the Cherryville Shopping Center when her car was struck by an oncoming vehicle. White was taken to the hospital where she later died. If you're driving through Timonium tonight, you notice part of Ridgely and York Road closed. Late this afternoon, a car struck a fire hydrant, spilling water onto the roadway. Coming up, Maryland senior senator raises questions about a fellow Democrat taking money from an American-Israeli PAC. 6:05 on WBAL. 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
1: Traffic. All right, 695 on the inner loop past exit 12B Wilkins Avenue. There is an accident involving 3 vehicles. 2 out of your 4 inner loop travel lanes and the shoulder are currently closed. An earlier accident at 95 south at the Fort McHenry Tunnel has been cleared. 2 earlier accidents on the inner loop have been cleared as well, but their effects are still being felt. We are seeing sluggish conditions from Old Court Road around to Providence Road. South of the city, 95 north and south, you're experiencing a heavy congestion from exit 50 Canton Ave to Key Highway. I'm Lila with WBAL News Radio 1090 and FM 101.5.
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4: Weather. Clear skies tonight with mild temperatures falling into the mid-60s. Partly to mostly sunny skies tomorrow afternoon, and it is going to be hot as temperatures make it to the low 90s across the region. Saturday will be another hot day as temperatures will make it into the mid-90s across the region. Chances of showers and thunderstorms will develop after sunset. I'm meteorologist Alicia Jenkins on WBAL News Radio 1090 and FM 101.5.
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11: It is 6:07, and from the Commitment 2026 desk tonight, Maryland 5th District Congressman and former Democratic Minority Leader Steny Hoyer retiring this year after 45 years in office, and 23 Democrats are on the primary ballot to succeed him. One candidate, Prince George's County Delegate Adrian Boffo, has won the endorsement of Governor Wes Moore and Senator Angela Alsobrooks, but apparently not Senator Chris Van Hollen. In a call with reporters today, Van Hollen criticized Boffo for accepting money from, among others, the American-Israeli Political Action Committee, APAC.
5: They believe the beneficiary of their spending, in this case, one candidate, Adrian Boffo, will be a dependable vote in support of their special interests.
11: Van Hollen has criticized the Israeli government and Prime Minister Benjamin Netanyahu, both for the war in Gaza and the war in Iran. He insists he won't endorse anyone in this primary. Delegate Boffo, reacting to this today in a statement to WBAL TV, said, quote, "I agree with Senator Van Hollen. Big money has no place in politics. That's why I'll work with him in Congress to end Citizens United. My campaign has been laser focused on the issues of affordability, health care, and standing up to this president who has destroyed our economy, including our federal workforce." And in the Democratic primary for Baltimore City Sheriff, Mayor Brandon Scott today endorsed challenger Sabrina Tapp Harper over incumbent Sheriff Sam Cogan. The mayor cites Tapp Harper's 40-year law enforcement career, 26 in the Baltimore Police Department, where she retired as major, and her years with the Sheriff's Office, rising to the rank of assistant sheriff, the highest rank of any woman in the Sheriff's Department. This is one of those races that will be decided in the June 23rd primary, as there's no Republican or third-party candidate.
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32: The Orioles plated six runs in the top of the first and beat the Red Sox 8-2 this afternoon in the rubber game of their three-game series at Fenway. Manager Craig Albernaz says the O's were aggressive from the start.
33: A great job by our offense coming out ready from pitch one. Obviously, Wardy setting the tone, and that was a great job grinding out bats, getting good pitches to hit, running the bases aggressively.
32: Trevor Rogers improves to 3-6, allowing one run on five hits over 5 2/3 innings. Baltimore's back to three games under 500 and opens a series in Toronto tomorrow night against the defending AL champion Blue Jays. The Ravens held their ninth and final voluntary OTA today in Owings Mills. The offseason program wraps up next week with mandatory minicamp. The Vegas Golden Knights take a 1-0 lead into game two of the Stanley Cup final tonight in Raleigh. I'm Rick Hoschel on the home of the Orioles and Ravens, WBAL News Radio 1090 and FM 101.5.
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1: Traffic. 695 on the inner loop past exit 12 Wilkins Avenue. There is an accident involving three vehicles. Two out of your four inner loop travel lanes and the shoulder are currently closed. On the opposite side of the Beltway, we are seeing sluggish conditions from York Road to Providence Road. And then south of the city, 95 north and south is experiencing heavy congestion from exit 50 Canton Ave to Key Highway. 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
17: Weather.
4: Mild tonight and clear. Temperatures falling to around 65 degrees. The temperatures will skyrocket into the 90s by Friday afternoon under partly to mostly sunny skies. Another hot afternoon will be in store on Saturday. Partly sunny and hot with a chance of showers and thunderstorms after sunset. I'm meteorologist Alicia Jenkins on WBAL News Radio 1090 and FM 101.5.
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18: A new report from the Baltimore City Inspector General's office highlights unsafe working conditions at the Department of Transportation. The report surrounds a facility that had been without a working fire alarm or sprinkler system for years, according to the report. The OIG conducted a site visit and also found a bay door to the facility that is left open because a work truck is not able to fit in, which makes the temperature inside the building 10 degrees hotter than the outside temperature at any given time. The report also notes insulation hanging from the ceiling and wrapped around the sprinkler system. The Department of Transportation responded to the findings, saying all of the safety issues are valid and they are working on repairs. Baltimore Mayor Brandon Scott is reacting to roughly $14 million that went uncollected in 2025, with millions more uncollected from the previous 2 years. The city auditor found many delinquent bills were not referred to the law department. The mayor telling WBAL-TV 11 he's going to find out why not. And the U.S. Senate has begun work on funding the Department of Homeland Security with a GOP plan. The fight over ICE funding and attempts to rein in ICE agent actions has held up DHS funding for a couple of months. Democrats have tried to put limits on ICE tactics when arresting people suspected of being in the country illegally. The standoff grew out of weeks of focus and protests in Minneapolis. Bob Costantini, WBAL News Radio 1090 and FM 101.5.
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11: 6:16 today at the White House, President Trump announced $700 million to restart coal-fired power plants and reopen closed coal mines.
19: When you look at that, those states, West Virginia, Kentucky, North Carolina, Indiana, Tennessee, Arizona, Arkansas, Oklahoma, North Dakota, Wisconsin, what do they all have in common? Trump's won them.
11: But one of the states where is one where Trump lost not just once, but three times. It's Maryland. Specifically, Trump is spending $85 million to restart the AES Warrior Run power plant in Cumberland in Allegheny County. It closed 2 years ago this week. According to the Sierra Club, the closure occurred after the facility's power purchase contract was bought out, making it the last remaining operational coal plant in Maryland without a plan to close. Today's news is welcomed by State Senator Mike McKay, a Republican whose district includes Allegheny County.
20: Well, I tell you, AES Warrior Run, which is a clean coal technology plant, to have it restarted after 2 years is just such an energy boost to the economy for Allegheny County. You know, there's a certain amount of jobs that will go with the plant. But the additional jobs, such as truck drivers bringing in coal trucks, at one time there was 100 trucks coming into AES Warrior Run. And so to be able to put that back onto the streets of Allegheny County is awesome, whether it becomes parts, truck tires, you name it. But one of the things that people don't really think of when you talk about AES Warrior Run and Cumberland is energy prices when it comes to water. The number one largest customer, the city of Cumberland, for selling water was AES Warrior Run. And when it closed 2 years ago, that the overall cost to run the water plant then fell upon the residents of the city of Cumberland. So we've had a spike in water bills. And I'm hoping to see that we'll see some form of water bills go down now that we will eventually get AES Warrior Run back in operation.
11: Once this is up and running, and I know it'll take a while to bring it back up and running, how will this address electricity generation, not only for Western Maryland, but for other parts of the state?
20: Well, as you well know, Western Maryland in general has had a little bit cheaper than the 95 corridor expenses when it comes to electric rates. But since Maryland, for whatever, you know, for the policies that Annapolis has enacted, we only produce 60% of the energy. That means we're importing 60% of the energy from Pennsylvania, West Virginia, and others. And what that is doing is we're paying more for energy than we're supposed to. And then on top of that, you're adding the insult to injury is needing more transmission lines because the demand of America for energy is up. And as long as the state of Maryland continues to be not a net importer but an exporter, we need to make sure that all forms of energy are on the table, and this is just going to be a shot in the arm. How much of a percentage is that going to put up that AES Warrior Run is going to add to the? I don't know exactly, but it's got to be, got to help 100%.
11: It certainly adds to the grid, the PJM grid.
20: Absolutely.
11: There was a reaction from the governor's office who said that the president shouldn't be funding coal, which is not as clean as other sources of energy. They said that they should be supporting projects, in their words, that are cheaper, faster, and cleaner. But they did say AES has told the state they're, quote, exploring a transition of the site from coal to battery storage. That transition would generate jobs, improve grid efficiency, and drive down energy costs. Your reaction to that, what do you know about that?
20: Well, that's nothing but a bunch of hogwash. Unfortunately, whoever was the statement from the second floor was incorrect. There is not any other form of energy. Coal and gas are the ones that deliver 365, 24 hours a day. Wind and solar are intermittent, and it doesn't. The sun doesn't come up all the time. So half the time it's not working, and then wind doesn't blow all the time.
11: But the fact that
20: clean coal, yes, sir.
11: But the fact that this AES plant is also going to use battery storage, I think that's one of the things they were praising about this project.
20: Well, I think that's putting the cart way before the horse. That is something they were exploring. They also were exploring wood chips. And I tend to believe that those were all different forms of where they were exploring, but I don't believe there's any time. That, like I said, we're putting the cart before the horse. I don't believe that was close to becoming a reality. It definitely was being studied and talked about.
11: And that is Allegheny County State Senator Mike McKay speaking to us this afternoon from Cumberland. Now back to the Commitment 2026 desk. We are 1 week away from the start of in-person early voting ahead of the primary, which is 19 days away, June 23rd. Last week, the state finished sending out more than 500,000 new mail-in ballots after a printing error led to some voters getting the wrong mail-in ballots. Canvassing of some of the new ballots received began Monday, and the state is still working on a plan to count the original ballots if they are correct. WBL's Phil Yakubuski talked about this today with Elections Administrator Jared DeMarinis.
2: So if you're a mail-in ballot voter and you had requested by mail that we want you to vote that replacement ballot that we had reissued to you, that is the best way. We know that is accurate, and you know we're 100% confident on that one. The other ballot, the original ballot that was mailed out, there was a printer error that may have affected, you know, given you the wrong party ballot. So as such, you know, we want you to discard that first one and vote the replacement ballot.
3: Are you confident that the system can be trusted, and can voters trust the system?
2: Voters can trust the system. The system is very, you know, it's open, it's transparent. The canvas is, you know, for public observation. The political parties are well represented there. Everything is done in front of a bipartisan local boards of canvassers. The state board is bipartisan. You know, everything that we do is, you know, transparent and secure. We have a lot of safety features in here built in to prevent double voting. And, you know, we have other laws in place as well. So voters can feel very confident in these results.
3: And what are you going to do to make sure that this doesn't happen again?
2: So this time around, we actually sent for the replacement ballots. We had sent out our mail-in ballot director to oversee the process physically at the plant. We're, you know, of course, doing lessons learned after this election here. And it will be, you know, in-depth in-depth analysis of what occurred and how to prevent it in the future. We have a bipartisan board that is made up of, you know, representatives from both political parties, and so I'm going to be, you know, presenting my findings to them in an open state board meeting.
3: We were talking about this a little earlier. What do you make of all the people who are switching their registration to vote in primary elections and the number of people who switch to independent? What do you make of that?
2: Well, those are political gamesmanship. I just care about voter turnout. I just want to get 100% voter turnout. If people want to go and switch political parties, we will, of course, will, you know, implement those desires. But, you know, at the end, that's political gamesmanship. I just care about electoral administration.
11: And that's Maryland Election Administrator Jared DeMarinis talking today with WBAL's Phil Yakubowski. It's 625.
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5: The Maryland Department of Health is warning about Clover Hill Dairy's soft ricotta products due to a possible listeria contamination. Consumers, retailers, and restaurants should not eat, sell, or serve products containing Clover Hill Dairy soft ricotta products. Due to the public health risk, Maryland health officials suspended the facility's operating license, and they're conducting a follow-up evaluation. If you bought chicken sausage links at Costco recently, be on the lookout. Jones Dairy Farm is recalling certain packages of its chicken sausage links due to production error that allowed a small number of pork links to be mixed into the product. And a flesh-eating screwworm has returned to the U.S. after 60 years. The parasite was detected in Texas on a three-week-old calf. The parasite feeds exclusively on the living tissue of warm-blooded animals. Agriculture officials are warning of a wider outbreak that could cost the livestock industry billions. Caitlin Bancroft, WBAL News Radio 1090 and FM 101.5.
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6: Traffic.
1: All right, things are thankfully starting to clear up. We do have an accident on 695 on the inner loop past exit 12B Wilkins Avenue. It is involving three vehicles. Two of your four inner loop lanes and shoulder are currently closed. On the opposite side of the Beltway, we are seeing some sluggish conditions from New York Road to Providence Road. And then south of the city, 95 and north, you're experiencing heavy congestion from exit 50 Canton Ave to Key Highway. 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
7: Weather.
4: It's certainly feeling like summer around the Baltimore metro. Clear skies tonight. Mild temperatures falling to around 65 degrees. We make our way into the low 90s by tomorrow afternoon under partly to mostly sunny skies. The hot weather continues into our Saturday. Partly sunny with temperatures around the mid-90s. There will be a chance of showers and thunderstorms after sunset. I'm meteorologist Alencia Jenkins on WBAL News Radio 1090 and FM 101.5.
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17: This is a Bloomberg Money Minute. Wall Street drove a rotation out of chip makers into several other industries after Broadcom's underwhelming outlook tested the artificial intelligence trade. The Dow took in 1.75 points, up 875. The Nasdaq lost 23. The S&P was up 31 points. Airbnb AI, its CEO Brian Chesky is starting a new artificial intelligence lab to develop AI models. Bloomberg has learned Chesky plans to focus on user interaction and design and is in the early stages of funding the lab. He will remain CEO of Airbnb as he continues to transform it into a travel app with new add-on services. Almost half of American adults rely on their parents for financial support as inflation and a volatile stock market strain household finances. That's according to new research from Northwestern Mutual, which finds 42% of all Americans say they are financially dependent on the bank of mom and dad, with 20% thinking they will never become fully independent. Matt Piper, Bloomberg Radio.
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7: ABC News, I'm Brian Clark. Democrats say they will hold up a key national security bill if President Trump does not replace his pick for temporary director of national intelligence. It's the U.S. mortgage chief, William Pulte, who has no national intelligence background. Today in the Oval Office, the president said,
19: "It's an acting position. It's not a permanent. He's not going to be permanent because, you know, I don't think he'd want to be permanent. But he's a very smart guy, and he may find out some things about the rigged elections, et cetera, et cetera."
7: President said that he intends to nominate Todd Blanche to be the permanent attorney general. He's currently the acting AG, but some key Republicans in the Senate say they want more information about Blanche's background as President Trump's lawyer. Former National Security Advisor John Bolton set to plead guilty to illegally retaining national security information, and sources say he'll pay a fine of more than $2 million. On the eve of the May jobs report, the Dow closed at a new record high, up more than 1%. This is ABC News.
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11: 6:31, President Trump announcing $700 million to restart closed coal power plants and coal mines, including $85 million to restart the AES Warrior Run power plant in Cumberland. It closed 2 years ago this month. State Senator Mike McKay represents Allegheny County.
20: Well, I tell you, AES Warrior Run, which is a clean coal technology plant, to have it restarted after 2 years is just such an energy boost to the economy for Allegheny County.
11: McKay says electricity from the plant will help lower energy bills. A statement from Governor Moore's office notes while the governor wants to lower energy costs, coal is not the way to do it. Cleaner forms of energy are needed. The governor's office does note AES has told the state they're exploring a transition of the site from coal to battery storage, and that transition, they say, would generate jobs, improve grid efficiency, and drive down energy costs for Maryland families. Baltimore's Police Commissioner Rich Worley saying tonight, falling violent crime numbers tell one story, but repeat juvenile offenders remain one of the city's biggest public safety frustrations.
8: Commissioner Worley joined C4 and Bruce Elliott this morning and said juvenile offenders are still driving many of the city's car thefts, robberies, and violent crimes. After pointing to rising juvenile arrest numbers, Worley said officers are often seeing juveniles back on the street almost immediately after an arrest. And he said it was the same when he was an officer.
9: I locked the kid up at the beginning of my shift in the Western District for stealing a car. Before my shift was over, I saw that kid on the corner before I went home that night.
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11: Baltimore's Inspector General had previously issued critical reports about working conditions at various city trash facilities. Tonight she's out with a report about poor working conditions facing city transportation workers.
5: The OIG says a site visit was conducted back in February where the facility was found with no working fire alarms, no working sprinklers, and a fire extinguisher that was last checked in 2019 that expired 3 years ago. On top of those findings, the OIG was alerted of a bay door that does not close because of a work truck getting stuck, which means the door is left open at all times. The Department of Transportation says it was notified of the issues and obtained services to fix them. However, the OIG says as of Tuesday, those issues have not been fixed. Caitlin Bancroft, WBAL News Radio 1090 and FM 101.5.
11: Tonight, Mayor Brandon Scott reacting to roughly $14 million that went uncollected by the city last year, with millions more uncollected from the previous 2 years.
10: Mayor Brandon Scott says this year's outstanding balance is less than 1% of the general fund.
22: You're talking about
10: $14 million versus the $258 million that we actually billed. So we're going to keep collecting, and folks are going to pay their bills, or we're going to take them to court and do whatever we got to do.
0: That's the mayor talking with TV 11. The city told us earlier this week staffing shortages were part of the problem. Using the law and finance departments and the courts, he says, will get people to pay up. The city auditor found many delinquent bills were not referred to the law department because the necessary protocols did not exist. The mayor says that's now changing, but was not specific. Phil Jakubowski, WBAL News Radio, 1090 and FM 101.5.
11: Tonight, WBAL TV 11 investigates reports thieves apparently used AI bots to create fake student accounts. It's the findings of a state audit of Baltimore City Community College, and the college paid more than $264,000 in financial aid to those fraudulent ghost student accounts. 11 Investigates' David Collins talked about it with a cyber defense expert.
12: It's surprisingly simple, incredibly effective. So scammers steal real people's identities, which is not a new threat, not a new attack, and they create synthetic ones. So they use those to apply an online to primarily online community college classes, the kind with no in-person requirements.
13: Auditors write, this involves AI-powered bots that mass apply to colleges. They create fake accounts, submit bogus assignments to maintain the illusion of enrollment, long enough to get financial aid.
12: And you don't have to be a programmer. You can simply have a really creative and clear way to communicate what you're hoping to do.
11: Now, Baltimore City Community College expects to have protections in place by the end of October. Experts say the school may be required to repay those federal funds they issued. 636 on WBAL News Now at 6.
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1: 695 on the inner loop past exit 12B Wilkins Ave. We have an accident involving three vehicles. Police are on the scene. The inner loop shoulder is currently closed. On the opposite side of the beltway, we are seeing some mild buildup on the inner loop from York Road to Providence Road. South of the city on 95 North, you are experiencing some light congestion from DeSoto Road up to the 295 split. 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
4: Clear skies tonight with mild temperatures falling into the mid-60s. Partly to mostly sunny skies tomorrow afternoon, and it is going to be hot as temperatures make it to the low 90s across the region. Saturday will be another hot day as temperatures will make it into the mid-90s across the region. Chances of showers and thunderstorms will develop after sunset. I'm meteorologist Alencia Jenkins on WBAL News Radio 1090 and FM 101.5.
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11: 6:37 at the Commitment 2026 desk. We are continuing our candidate profiles of the five Democrats and two Republicans running for Baltimore County Executive. Tonight, we have a profile of Mansoor Shams, a county employee seeking the top job.
18: A veteran who helped launch MuslimMarine.org, Mansoor Shams, brings the attitude of the immigrant background he has lived. And in an interview with WBAL's TJ Smith, Shams emphasizing the county executive should take steps to prevent police taking part in ICE activities and raids.
22: It's been a disgrace the way they've conducted themselves. I mean, we see these videos abhorrent, to be honest. I don't think that the police in general have a role to play when it comes to ICE.
18: Shams adds that he does think county police could participate in ICE searching for and arresting a migrant accused of a violent crime. Bob Costantini, WBAL News Radio 1090 and FM 101.5.
11: 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The Baltimore County Board of Education looking for community members to serve on the interview panel to help pick the new school superintendent.
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5: The Orioles closing out their series in Boston with an 8-2 win, jumping out to a 6-run first inning and getting a strong start from Trevor Rogers. The O's take 2 of 3 from the Red Sox and have won 9 of their last 13. Baltimore heads to Toronto to open a weekend series Friday against the Blue Jays. Mira Andreeva and Maya Felinska have advanced to the French Open women's singles final. I'm Rick Hoschel on the home of the Orioles and Ravens, WBAL News Radio 1090 and FM 101.5.
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6: Traffic.
7: All right. Thankfully, things are starting to clear up. An earlier accident on 695 on the inner loop past exit 12B Wilkins Avenue has been cleared. Your inner loop shoulder is still currently closed. On the outside, on the opposite side of the beltway on the inner loop, we are seeing some sluggish conditions from York Road to Providence Road. Oh, and hold on one second, because I just got an update. It looks like we have an accident on 695 on the inner loop prior to exit 28 Providence Road involving one vehicle. Your right in lane shoulder and travel lane are currently closed. If you're on the south side of the city, your biggest issue is on 95 North. You're experiencing heavy congestion around the 295 split. I'm Lila with WBAL News Radio 1090 and FM 101.5.
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10: Weather. Mild tonight and clear. Temperatures falling to around 65 degrees. The temperatures will skyrocket into the 90s by Friday afternoon under partly to mostly sunny skies. Another hot afternoon will be in store on Saturday. Partly sunny and hot with a chance of showers and thunderstorms after sunset. I'm meteorologist Alicia Jenkins on WBAL News Radio 1090 and FM 101.5.
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11: Baltimore City's Department of Transportation is being accused of unsafe working conditions in a new report from the city's inspector general. The report grows out of a facility that had no working fire alarm or sprinkler system. Plus, the report cites excessive heat in the building because the garage door remains open due to an oversized truck. Baltimore Police Commissioner Richard Worley says falling violent crime numbers tell one story, but repeat juvenile offenders remain one of the city's biggest public safety frustrations. Commissioner Worley joined C4 and Bruce Elliott this morning here on WBAL and said juvenile offenders are still driving many of the city's car thefts, robberies, and violent crimes. The captain of the plane that crashed into a Baltimore bakery truck had no concerns about the plane's low approach to Newark Airport just over a month ago. While trying to land, the plane struck the top of an H&S bakery truck on the New Jersey Turnpike. Video from inside the truck went viral as the driver clearly was worried about the plane. The captain told investigators he did not receive any wind shear alerts

0: He said he never felt it was unsafe to land, but another pilot on board did raise concerns about being low. The captain later noted that he heard a thump while landing. The driver of the truck survived, injured when the truck flipped over. Bob Costantini, WBAL News Radio 1090 and FM 101.5.
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2: Coming up on 646, now to Washington, the Senate could be on the verge of delivering President Trump a win on one of his biggest campaign promises, immigration enforcement. But they have to get through a marathon of amendment votes that could derail the whole process. WBAL's White House correspondent Christopher Salas covering the story for us tonight.
3: Yeah, so right now they're going through the so-called Votorama process, Rob. Who knows how long this could take, but senators have proposed dozens of amendments that could get added on to this immigration bill. That is a huge priority of the president's. Of course, it's more than $70 billion for ICE and border control, and it would fund these operations through the remainder of his term. Now, in terms of where things stand right now, well, we're already seeing some tension among Republicans on some certain issues that aren't tied to the bill. That anti-weaponization fund, by the way, that the president sought to create, there was an amendment that was brought up by a Democrat, and three Senate Republicans joined in on that amendment. Now, it didn't pass, but again, it goes to show some of the pushback from Republicans on things that aren't even related to this bill.
2: There are retiring Republican senators. There's at least one who was primaried out, Senator Cornyn, in Texas by Ken Paxton, who was endorsed by President Trump. Is that impacting the votes where you have Republican senators who believe they can defy the president without any kind of consequences?
3: Yeah, you know, this is the so-called YOLO caucus now, Rob. Essentially, these senators have very little to lose politically speaking because, as you mentioned, whether it is Senator Cassidy, Senator Tillis, or Senator Cornyn, you know, these are people who are either going to be retiring or they were primaried by someone the president endorsed. We do know that Senator Tillis and Senator Cassidy are going to bring up their own amendments to try and get rid of the anti-weaponization fund or make sure it doesn't ever become a thing. So, you know, when you're looking at the math in the Senate, Republicans have 53 seats. They can only afford to lose three senators, with J.D. Vance being the tie-breaking vote. Things could get dicey here.
2: WBL's Christopher Salas in Washington, Senator Tillis, Senator Tom Tillis of North Carolina, who is retiring, and Senator Cassie, Senator Bill Cassie of Louisiana, who was primaried out last month in Louisiana. Back to the Commitment 2026 desk now. It was known from the start it would take a while for California to count ballots after Tuesday's primary. It has been 2 days. Because the state mails every registered voter a ballot, and it can take a week for ballots to be returned, and up to 30 days for vote counts to be certified if races are close, this is going to take a while. ABC's Alex Stone covering the story tonight in Los Angeles.
4: Well, it's still going on. There's in the mayor's race, about 62% of votes have been counted, 56% on the governor's side, and it takes a while. You know, we've talked about for days now, even before it was actually election day, primary day, the way it works here in California, one of eight states where everybody has mailed a ballot, which gets participation, more people vote that way, but it also slows things down. There is now a week for ballots to get back. 13 days for all of the ballots to be counted overall, 30 days for the vote to be certified. It can be slow. When the races are close, it can be a while before anybody is projected to be a winner. Now, the president today, President Trump, making a lot of claims about it, saying that Democrats are intentionally slowing down the vote count, that Democrats are trying to steal the vote. He said a moment ago in the Oval Office that a bunch of mail-in ballots were magically, it didn't say magically, he said a bunch of mail-in ballots were found last night. They were not. These are mail-in ballots that are legally arriving. And it was known from the beginning that Republicans had fewer choices on the ballot, and they voted earlier based on the returns that were coming in, that they would be favored in the early results. The Democrats, they were voting later. There were 62 candidates on the ballot for governor. Most of those were Democrat. Democrats were instructed to wait until the end to figure out who was going to be at the top of the list, and they voted later. And so as these votes are now arriving, they are likely to favor Democrats. Doesn't mean something illegal is going on or that there's any fixing of it. It's just the way it works here in California.
2: Like other states, do Republicans tend to vote in person more than Democrats?
4: Not this year. This year, Republicans outpaced the norm in California for voting by mail. Look, voting by mail is just pretty much accepted in how it's done for the most part in California. And this year, Republicans were incentivized, some because of how few choices they typically do have in California, but that they did this year, and by the party, to get their votes in and to vote early. Now, at this point, Republicans are still leading. For governor, Fox News host Steve Hilton, he is in first place. The top two go on to November. In the mayor's race, Spencer Pratt, even though that is a non-party race, but everybody knows who a Democrat and Republican is, Spencer Pratt is in second place right now, and that could move around a little bit. But for California, Republicans are actually doing quite well.
2: And that's ABC's Alex Stone in Los Angeles. Coming up tonight after the news at 7, Nick Testoni's here with Thursday Night Sportsline after today's Orioles 8-2 win over the Red Sox. Coming up tonight at 11 on the simulcast, WBLTV 11 News, the latest on a Baltimore City cannabis task force that has led to arrests regarding smoke shops. Tori Yorkey will talk to, among others, the Baltimore City Sheriff. Tomorrow morning, C4 and Bruce Elliott, who's in for Brian Neiman, talk to Brent Fisher, the head of the Brewers Hill Neighborhood Association, about the recent rash of tire slashings in the neighborhood, as well as juvenile crime. That's after the news at 8 o'clock. C4 and Bruce in for Brian tomorrow morning. Morning, 5:30 to 10, right after your first news of the day. WBL News Now at 5 a.m. with Taylor Bennett. It's 6:52.
5: This is a Bloomberg Money Minute. Wall Street rallied after falling oil prices and yields in the bond market eased the pressure on U.S. stocks. The S&P rose 0.4% for its 10th gain in the last 11 days, a day after dropping from its all-time high. The Dow soared 1.7% to a record. The Nasdaq slipped 0.1%. 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
6: Traffic. All right, so 695 on the inner loop past exit 25, Maryland 139 Charles Street. We have an accident involving two vehicles. The on-ramp is currently closed for the exit at Charles Street. We have another accident, this time on the inner loop again, but at exit 27A, Delaney Valley Road. It's involving two vehicles. Your inner lane shoulder and your two travel lanes are currently closed. We had an earlier accident on 695 past Wilkins Ave. It is currently cleared, but you have the shoulder closed, and we have a little bit of congestion around that exit. South of the city on 95, we are experiencing heavy congestion around 295. It's been a day for traffic, my love. I am the Lady Lila on WBAL News Radio 1090 and FM 101.5.
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8: It's certainly feeling like summer around the Baltimore metro. Clear skies tonight, mild temperatures falling to around 65 degrees. We make our way into the low 90s by tomorrow afternoon under partly to mostly sunny skies. The hot weather continues into our Saturday, partly sunny with temperatures around the mid-90s. There will be a chance of showers and thunderstorms after sunset. I'm meteorologist Alicia Jenkins on WBAL News Radio 1090 and FM 101.5.
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2: The May unemployment numbers will be released by the federal government tomorrow morning at 8:30. Governor Moore holds a cabinet meeting, then tours the Correct RX headquarters in Hanover. And 6 days before early voting starts in Maryland, Baltimore County Executive Candidate Nick Stewart holds a news conference. He'll be endorsed by several Eastern Baltimore County leaders. That is WBAL News Now at 6 for this Thursday night and for this week. We're in Orioles coverage at this time tomorrow night and at this hour all next week. So we're back with you a week from Monday night on June 15th. I'm Robert Lang. Thanks for joining us on your ride home tonight. The Daily Briefing with Angela Davila is next here on WBAL.
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6: So yesterday, Governor Wes Moore told a national education conference that the Trump administration is holding Maryland schools back, saying that we cannot make up for the damage that has been done to public education by the federal administration. But here's what caught my attention. Maryland lost 11,000 students last year, and Moore has pointed to immigration enforcement as part of the problem. Yet declining enrollment started long before Trump returned to office. Birth rates have been falling, families have been leaving Maryland, and many parents have simply reevaluated public education after the pandemic. Then there's transportation. Because Moore said he'd like to see the federal government stop cutting transportation funding. But Maryland's own budget documents, it shows that the federal transportation funding actually is rising from $1.2 billion in 2025 to nearly $1.5 billion by 2027, with billions more coming through the bipartisan infrastructure law. So if funding is increasing, is money really the problem? This debate reminds me of a homeowner with a leaky roof. Every year, the repair budgets keep getting bigger. Every year, more money is being spent, yet the bucket in the living room keeps filling with water. At some point, people stop asking how much money you're spending and start asking why the roof still leaks. And maybe that's the real question for Maryland schools. After decades of growing budgets and control over education policy, how much longer can we keep blaming Washington for problems that may be largely of our own making? That's today's Daily Briefing. Tune into my show, The Angela Davila Show, weekdays from 2 to 6 p.m. here on WBAL News Radio 1090, FM 101.5, and the WBAL radio app.
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0: A bit of hazy skies in 84 right now in Baltimore. Good evening, I'm Bob Costantini. Coming up, Baltimore City's Department of Transportation getting criticism from the Office of Inspector General. The mayor speaks out about uncollected bills due to the city. But first, those stories.
15: ABC News. I'm Dave Packer. President Trump now accusing four GOP congressmen of grandstanding, calling their actions unpatriotic after they helped pass a war powers resolution on Iran,
16: requiring the president to withdraw U.S. forces in Iran unless Congress approves military action. Well, the measure is an uphill battle. It's a sign of the growing fractures within the president's own party over his handling of the war.
15: ABC's Rachel Scott. This is Hezbollah rejects a ceasefire between Israel and Lebanon.
17: Hezbollah's statement is pretty long, and it appears to reject the idea of this deal between the Lebanese government and the Israeli government. Their basic point is summarized in one line, and it refers to the fact that there are tens of thousands of Israeli troops occupying southern Lebanon, north of Israel's border. Hezbollah saying, as long as the occupation exists, the resistance will continue.
15: ABC's Tom Sophie Burridge. President Trump says his administration is using hundreds of millions of dollars to upgrade coal-burning power plants. Trump says he's repurposing funding Congress set aside for renewable energy projects.
18: It was set aside for the Green New Scam, but the Green New Scam is history.
15: President Trump nominating Acting Attorney General Todd Blanche to have the job permanently.
19: We've already seen some pushback from career prosecutors who've since left the Department of Justice. In a statement today, they opposed the nomination. They said Blanche has basically never stopped being Donald Trump's personal lawyer, and that confirming him would be a, quote, rejection of the rule of law.
15: ABC's Peter Haralambos. Sources telling ABC News that President Trump's former national security advisor John Bolton is expected to plead guilty to mishandling classified documents in a deal that would allow him to avoid prison time. Pope Leo receiving a hand-delivered check from the Illinois State Treasurer, the check for $8.65 from an old PayPal account. Pope Leo had tried to update his account with details of his U.S. bank after his election, but was hung up on when he told them who he was. 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
0: I'm Bob Costantini. A new report from the Baltimore City Inspector General's office highlights unsafe working conditions at the Department of Transportation.
20: The OIG says a site visit was conducted back in February where the facility was found with no working fire alarms, no working sprinklers, and a fire extinguisher that was last checked in 2019 that expired 3 years ago. On top of those findings, the OIG was alerted of a bay door that does not close because of a work truck getting stuck, which means the door is left open at all times. The Department of Transportation says it was notified of the issues and obtained services to fix them. However, the OIG says as of Tuesday, those issues have not been fixed. Caitlin Bancroft, WBAL News Radio, 1090 and FM 101.5.
0: And Baltimore's mayor is reacting to roughly $14 million that went uncollected in 2025, with millions more uncollected from the previous 2 years.
2: Mayor Brandon Scott says this year's outstanding balance is less than 1% of the general fund.
21: You're talking about $14 million versus the $258 that we actually billed. So we're going to keep collecting, and folks are going to pay their bills, or we're going to take them to court and do whatever we got to do.
2: That's the mayor talking with TV 11. The city told us earlier this week staffing shortages were part of the problem. Using the law and finance departments and the courts, he says, will get people to pay up. The city auditor found many delinquent bills were not referred to the law department because the necessary protocols did not exist. The mayor says that's now changing, but was not specific. Bill Yakubowski, WBAL News Radio, 1090 and FM 101.5.
0: The Baltimore County Board of Education is looking for community members to serve on the interview panel for a new school's superintendent. The board will hold final interviews on Wednesday, June 17th. In addition to representatives from the unions, school system-affiliated groups, and students, search firm Ray & Associates will randomly select 15 community members to participate on the panel. President Trump's event supporting coal power generation at the White House today, but specifically up the Potomac River, that includes an effort to reopen the AES Warrior Run power plant in Cumberland. It closed June 1st, 2024. Ryan Lake of Governor Westmore's office out with a statement before the event saying the Trump administration is subsidizing energy sources of the last century while shutting down projects that are cheaper, faster, and cleaner. That said, AES leadership shared with the state that they are exploring a transition of this site from coal to battery storage. That transition would generate jobs, improve grid efficiency, and drive down energy costs for Maryland families, end quote. The president's plan would send tens of millions of dollars to restart the coal plant. WBAL News Time is 7:05.
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22: On the inner loop of the Beltway in Towson, left lane is blocked for a crash just before York Road. Traffic is jammed from the Harrisburg Expressway. Between the Beltways, 95 southbound in Elkridge, slow from 195 to 100. BW Parkway southbound is stop and go from 175 to 198. and 97 northbound. Stable vehicle has been cleared at the Farm Road overpass, but the traffic is still slow coming off of Route 50. I'm Alvy D, WBAL News Radio, 1090 and FM 101.5.
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4: Weather.
5: Forecast for the area tonight calls for mostly clear skies with low temperatures from 57 in the outlying suburbs to 65 in downtown Baltimore. It'll be mostly sunny and quite warm on Friday, highs around 93. A hot day on Saturday with a partly cloudy sky up to 95 and a chance for some scattered thunderstorms Saturday evening. I'm meteorologist Tom Tasselmeyer on WBAL News Radio 1090 and FM 101.5.
0: Right now, some hazy skies, but still quite warm. 84 here on TV Hill. 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
23: What a time to be here. Now, we're going to talk Orioles and Ravens, sure. But if you followed the program for a while, you know why myself, Nick Testoni, here on a Thursday Night Sports Line, and of course, my producer, K.O.B., Kai O'Brien, are in fantastic moods. That's because the New York Knicks are up one game to nothing in the NBA Finals. We used to dream of times like this, as Meek Mill used to say. We will talk about that much, much later, but obviously it is finals season, NHL, NBA. The Ravens are in the heat of OTAs. In fact, I believe it's what, final week of OTAs this week. Next week is mandatory minicamp, and then there's a little break there until I think late July. So football, and certainly had a lot of action in football. We'll get to the trades that went down. So we've had a ton of stuff going on, and the Baltimore Orioles have all of a sudden played themselves into a competitive and have to take them seriously team. We know what they did in the offseason. We know that they were coming off an extremely disappointing season in 2025. They made changes to the coaching staff, and it wasn't just, you know, the manager. They brought in a bunch of other guys, Donnie Ecker and new hitting coaches, which it feels like there's a new hitting coach here every single year. But all of a sudden now, three games under 500, still got to get to 500, but they're winning series, and maybe that's the biggest thing. You know, they take a series, look, what was rock bottom? Maybe after getting swept by Tampa Bay, especially when you got your face kicked in 16-6 in the opener, Weston Wilson's out there throwing pitches, right? It's never a good time when you got a position player out there. They've been a much better home team, so that's fair, right? They took a series from the Yankees. But you lose two or three of the Nationals, you get swept by Tampa, and you're sitting there thinking, okay, now how much longer do I give them before I completely quit on them this season? And I was telling you, look, last year, it was late June that I put the axe in them. I wasn't ready to go there yet, but we were getting close. And they go ahead and have the big series, the walk-off against Detroit. They take two or three from Detroit. Detroit's not very good, so you want to pump the brakes. Then they sweep the Tampa Bay Rays, which started with that insane Memorial Day game with several comebacks and extra innings. And once again, Colton Cowser walks it off, and people are saying, all right, well, this is going to be the thing that turns them around. They sweep Tampa. And by the way, outside of that first game that was insanity on the win probability charts, back and forth with Tampa, the 13-inning game, they beat down the Rays for the next two. And then they lose two really close, one-run, mistake-filled games to the Toronto Blue Jays. 2-1, where you walk in the go-ahead run in the opening game of the series, and then in a spot where, look, it wasn't likely Weston Wilson's going to come through with an RBI tying base hit, but it stings even more when Pete Alonso gets backpicked at first to end the inning and end the threat when you're not even the lead runner. That's baseball 101. That'll get you sure for putting the doghouse if you're in a different situation. So they lose that game. They blow the 5-0 lead against Toronto in game two, and you're at a crossroads again. And I was here on Saturday previewing the Saturday game against Toronto, as well as talking about how they had to salvage this series and even it. And it starts today. And so I'm sitting there at that game, and they're getting clobbered again. And thank goodness, John Schneider goes to Jeff Hoffman to get some work in the last inning and then leaves Jeff Hoffman in. The Orioles have the miraculous comeback. They end up taking the game pretty easily, going away on Sunday, the 12:30 start. So you end up splitting with Toronto. You finish off a homestand 7-3. The thing I wanted to see now is you're still in the midst of this gauntlet of American League East action. And so what we've seen so far is after they go to Toronto starting tomorrow, they will have played every single American League East team twice, once at home, once on the road. You are officially halfway done your American League East schedule because now you only get four series in total against them. But I wanted to see, right, there's been a ton of things that have been leading to the turnaround of the Baltimore Orioles. It starts with the starting pitching. They've gotten great outings. But I wanted to see these bats continue to flourish on the road, where at home during that homestand, we had seen the most consistent and most explosive version of this Orioles offense so far this year, and consistency outside of maybe one game against Toronto. They put up runs in 9 of 10 games at home. How is it going to go on the road? How is it going to travel? And so game 1 against Boston, frustrating. They get second and third, nobody out in the first inning, don't score, but still are able to power through and win it. Yesterday, not as much. Today, how do you even... It's one of the most enjoyable games to watch in baseball is when, in the top of the first inning, your team comes out and puts up a crooked number. They put up 6 runs on Brian Bello. They got the Fenway faithful booing. Bello stays in there, gets him through. He's got weird stats we'll talk about in a second. But a 6-run first inning, and then Trevor Rogers is able to retire the first 11 batters he sees. This is good signs. So they take 2-3 from Boston, and by the way, they needed to. Boston is not a good team. Boston's also a dreadful home team. They cannot play at Fenway Park. I don't know why. But the Orioles, who have been a bad road team this year, beat the Boston Red Sox, who, crazy enough, are 10-21 in the friendly confines of Fenway Park. So now the Rays have fallen back to earth a little bit. The Yankees have a scare we'll talk about coming up. But don't even worry about that. Just keep winning series. That's what you want to see. Remember I said the Orioles hadn't won more than 2 series in a row all season long? Well, now, depending on how you want to, look at the Toronto series, you beat the Tigers 2-3, you swept the Rays, you split with Toronto, and you beat the Red Sox in a 3-game series. Go take 2-3 up in Toronto and get one step closer to getting back to .500. Because you want to talk about the wild card, you want to talk about the playoffs, I mean, give me a break. It's early June, right? Get to .500. But not even that. You know how you do that? You don't need to rip off 10, 11, 12, 13 wins in a row. You don't have to be the Oakland A's from 2001 and win whatever it was, 21 in a row. Just keep winning series. They're a game back of the wild card. Guess what? The last wild card team is held by the Athletics right now. They're under .500, so it doesn't really matter. But if you slowly keep playing better baseball, you're going to be in a great position. And we're starting to see some positive signs. Now, there's still some things. Gunnar Henderson's stats are not good enough right now. I'll continue to say that. He has, obviously, some fantastic plays, hits a lot of big home runs. This guy wants to get paid probably damn near $500 million when he hits free agency. He's got an OPS under 700, and it's all because of the average. He's still batting in the 210s. He's batting 217 in the month of June. It's not good enough. So I don't know what needs to change. He's almost got the same thing Jackson Holliday had last year, where, when he's not homering, right? What I'm seeing from Gunnar Henderson is a ton of balls pulled to the right side for ground ball and ground outs. He's got the power, no doubt about it. He runs. I would say it's been an interesting year where he hasn't walked as much. He's being more aggressive. He struck out 73 times, and he's only walked 18 times. So if you really want this thing to take off, Gunnar Henderson's got to be a better player. He can't be a 217 hitter. But Pete, you look up now in June, Pete's batting 246. Taylor Ward steadied at 260, and the dude is just fun to watch. I mean, a guy who's so patient at the plate. Maybe he is now, far enough away from being hit on the hand where the power's coming back. He drove a ball to center field today for a double off that garage door in Fenway. Basayo has gotten into a heater here. Adley's been steady. I mean, where would the Orioles be without Leody Taveras? And go Mayo. You're starting to get some production there. The batting average is over 200. You know, that's not necessarily good, but he's producing runs. And what a great Fenway series for him. Hits the homer in game one. Drives in three today. So if you can start to see it. And by the way, Jackson Holliday's been, you know, solid enough since coming off the injury list. So that stuff, the bats, the offense, has been a great sign. They are starting to play more consistently. They're putting runs up. They're scoring in bunches. Pitching-wise. Yeah, I mean, look, most teams go as the starting staff does and go through the last couple times through the rotation. Shane Baz has been awesome. Kyle Bradish has unlocked and finally recaptured that pre-Tommy John surgery version of himself. Bassett, I'll talk about him in a second. Rodgers. Right? You don't want to admit Rodgers has had, you know, two great starts in a row because his last start is the blow-up start where Toronto comes back and wins that game, and he gave up in the matter of four batters, he gave up two-run homers to spoil what was a game where he had shut out the Blue Jays through six. But if you take out that disaster, it's back-to-back outings. He's pitched through six and has looked good. Now, he might have a little trouble finishing these starts, but he's certainly in a much better place than he was, what, a month ago where he was getting shelled left and right? I mean, Brandon Young deserves an apology from me. I thought this kid would never amount just from the pure stuff he has, and maybe he's a bit lucky right now, right? He's running into some, you know, you can always go look at the advanced metrics, you know, what is your, you know, expected ERA, expected batting average against. I don't really care about the expected stuff right now. The dude's getting outs, and he's pitching great. Brandon Young's been awesome. I don't know where this team would be without him, to be honest with you, because they've had so many injuries to the pitching staff. Young's been good the last two times, or really three times. Rodgers has turned it. Baz has been great. Bradish, Bassett had one good one, one bad one. I am so sick and tired, though. This is an $18 million whoopsie that you're looking at. I'm not saying he can't be useful. Chris Bassett needs to go to the bullpen. You know why I say that? Because Trey Gibson should be starting every fifth day for this team. It is annoying that they keep yo-yoing him up and down from the community bus back down to AAA Norfolk. Just because for roster construction. Let Trey Gibson start every fifth day. The upside's there. Overall, though, much better. And now they got a chance to go to Toronto. If they can win that series, take two or three, they're in excellent shape to come back home. And then I think you're going to start seeing the fans come out a little bit more because now they are giving you a reason to believe in them. And that would be my number one question. Do you think this team, do you believe in this year's Orioles? I think they've shown enough over the course of the year, even though they have mistakes and they'll drive you nuts, they have shown that they are not the same Orioles from a year ago that completely wilted away and fell down and stumbled at every step of adversity. 410-467-9225, the WBAL phone line, the greensolutionsrounding.com text line. Do you believe this year's Orioles? We'll talk a little bit about more about the Trey Gibson and Trevor Rogers and the starting pitching. Nick Testoni, WBAL News Radio, 1090 and FM 101.5.
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24: Traffic.
25: Starting with the tunnels, first at the Harbor Tunnel. On and off delays on 895 getting to the Harbor Tunnel. The northbound side is stop and go between Frankfurt Avenue and the Harbor Tunnel. At the Fort McHenry Tunnel, 95 northbound is slow from 395 to the Fort McHenry. On the inner loop of the Beltway in Towson, there is a crash. Left lanes are blocked just before York Road. Traffic is jammed from the Harrisburg Expressway. And the BW Parkway southbound to Jessup is slow from 175 to 198. I'm Albie D, WBAL News Radio, 1090 and FM 101.5.
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23: All right, 721 here on WBAL. A lot of stuff to get into tonight. By the way, WBAL TV 11's Pete Gilbert will be in studio at 9 o'clock, right after the news. Did you know that, KOB? I feel like I put it in the show sheet, but I guess I never told you. It does say Pete Gilbert in studio at the 9 o'clock window. But hey, we're working. We're getting each other's information. I still give you plenty of time to know that, KOB. And to be quite honest with you, it doesn't affect you whatsoever. You just have to turn on one more microphone. So it will not be difficult. You don't even have to dial up anything. Yeah, we'll probably talk about a bunch of stuff there. So Pete the other day down at Ravens OTAs. We'll talk a little football in the 8 o'clock hour. But I'll probably get a little baseball out of him, too. Because the Orioles, look, this is all about being in it and showing some signs of playing better baseball. Now, do they still make mistakes? Sure. The mental stuff drives me nuts. The decision making, the lack of, I don't want to say lack of preparedness, but there's definitely different spots of the season that I've watched defensively and I've gone, I don't love that. Now, look, if I had to give you a gripe from the Saturday game that was just a gross, disgusting loss, it wouldn't be, you know, the drop fly ball in center field from Blaze Alexander. Right, you know, that's not good. I don't think it's a. I don't really want to put like the blame not on Blaze Alexander, but he's also not a center fielder. There was also, we watched an inning prior, the shortstop for the Boston Red Sox, Marcelo Meyer, drop a fly ball, and to be honest with you, they just didn't have it that game. The thing that kind of drove me nuts is Chris Bassitt clearly is dealing with something during the course of that game. Right, it's he looked bad. He has these stretches where, yes, he can throw that slow curveball by you, but so far this year, we have not seen the Chris Bassitt that really emulates anything that we saw from him in the last couple of years in Toronto. Like, I don't know if it's age, I don't know if it's, you know, an injury, but he's not been the same guy. And then you see him out there laboring, the Masson guys detailed it, how the trainer is talking to Albernez. Albernez goes out, relays a message, and he gets removed after three innings. And it was a battle against Willier Abreu where you just felt there's not a single pitch that Chris Bassitt can throw in this at-bat that is going to get by Willier Abreu. Like, he can't get him out. He's not going to be able to get him out. Willier Abreu's got to get himself out. And he fights off enough pitches and then absolutely dispenses a ball about 390 down the right field line for a two-run homer with two outs. And so get Chris Bassitt out of the rotation. It is an $18 million whoops that is staring you in the face right now. And look, it's a one-year deal, right? Like, it's not going to kill you. Anybody who is, you know, upset about, oh, I can't believe they gave him $18 million, it's not your money. Now, if you wanted to invest that money elsewhere for a better pitcher, hey, I would have been all for that, but they didn't do it. My thing is, Chris Bassitt's pitched out of the bullpen before. And if you haven't seen, the Seattle Mariners, who have a fantastic rotation, have a six-man rotation going right now, and they do a piggyback. So instead of somebody getting the ball every 6 day, It's still on a five-day schedule, but Luis Castillo and Bryce Miller pitch on the same day. They just run two pitchers out there for the brunt of the game. Do that with Bassett and Gibson then. Because Trey Gibson should be pitching every fifth day for this team. I don't even think we've seen the best version of him, but he grinds through and gets outs. And he's got a much more lively arm and much better stuff. And it's nothing against Chris Bassett, but he's up there and he's like the, you know, what's the guy's name for Major League at that point? Where he's got like the, you know, the whale blubber on his side and the Tabasco he runs up his nose. Like, that is who Chris Bassett is right now. He's throwing every single junk pitch. Eddie Harris. I mean, he is Eddie Harris from Major League at this point, throwing all this garbage up there. And sometimes it works. But if you have a guy in Trey Gibson who is ready for the moment, for God's sakes, give him the ball. And the only thing that's changing it right now is the fact that, look, one guy you're paying $18 million and is a, you know, veteran in the game. The other one is a rookie who's got options. Do you really have to play roster configuration right now, or do you want to put the best chance to win out there? I just don't think that Bassett starting every fifth day is that option. 410-467-9225. It's Lee in Baltimore. What's going on, Lee?
10: Man, Nick, how you feeling today, sir?
23: I'm feeling great. We got a 1-0 lead the NBA Finals. The Orioles playing a little better, Lee. How could you not be happy?
10: The Orioles, hey, listen, Nick, I'm going to tell the truth. it's a good thing that we, you know, we won a couple series, but I'm not that impressed.
23: Not sold.
10: I mean, listen, get in first place and then you'll surprise me. But Colton Wowser, oh my gosh, Wowser. Colton Wowser has wowed me and surprised me. Maybe he's listening to you, Nick Testoni. And actually,
23: I hope he
10: maybe
23: isn't.
10: Chris Bassett will listen next because he don't throw any strikes. I don't understand. I mean, look, quite frankly, I think the pitching is the problem we're dealing with right now. I mean, Trevor Rogers, I mean, he threw 3 Ks the other day.
23: Well, he was good today. He was good. He retired the first 11 batters. Look, he was going through some weird stuff. I don't know if it's a confidence thing. Now, he was handed a 6-0 lead, but he pitched 6 innings, only gave up 1 run today. That is a good sign, a step in the right direction for him.
10: Yeah, I mean, yeah, in a way, yeah, but he still gave up 5 hits. I mean, it's not bad. I mean, 5 hits not that bad, but we think highly of Trevor Rogers as our best pitcher right now. And I just think that he needs to step it up a little bit more, man. But other than that, I'm like, you know, the Orioles. You know, we had a couple good series just now. We won them. And I think once we get over 500 and get over the hump, then I'll start looking like, okay. And I'm sorry to blow you on this window, Nick, but I don't think your sweet, sweet Knicks are going to beat Wembanyama.
23: Well, they're up 1-0 for God. I mean, they've already beaten him once. In fact, they've played 4 times this year. The Knicks have won 3 of the 4 games, Lee, so give them a little credit. I mean, and they did it down in San Antonio.
10: I'll give them some credit. Okay, they won that game, but I think that'll be the only one they'll win. If we look at history, the Knicks haven't beat the Spurs in the finals. So,
23: what does that have to do with anything, Lee? The last one was in 1999, for God's sakes, that both the people in the studio weren't even born then. I mean, none of these guys even playing anymore. Who cares?
10: But think of this, though. That's the same time they had Tim Duncan. He became an MVP that year. And now we got Wembanyama. He's the MVP, but, you know, defensive player of the year. But I just think that the Spurs will win it. I don't know. I think Wembanyama is going to be the new NBA logo and be the face of the NBA. That's just my prediction.
23: Yeah, look, hey, I don't disagree with you, Lee, and I appreciate the call. But to be fair, go look at that 1999 Knicks team. That was an 8 seed, right? You can talk about the Spurs as much as you want. And with Sprewell and those guys. But this Knicks team has been crushing people. We'll talk a little more NBA basketball later. I know he wanted to bring that up. Look, to Lee's defense, yes, they're still 3 games under 500. Now, they did just go, and they're not done just yet. Once they finish this Toronto series, they will finish this gauntlet of American League East games that the back half they've actually passed a little bit. But the upcoming schedule, Toronto, right now in front of us, defending AL champs, the Seattle Mariners. You know, they played Toronto in the ALCS, so two of the best teams from the American League. Then San Diego, Seattle again, and then they got the LA Dodgers, the defending champions. So they have another tough test of games in front of them and a West Coast trip on the horizon as well. So, look, we'll find out what they're made of. We'll get more into the pitching coming up here. 410-467-9225. It's Nick Testoni, WBAL News Radio, 1090 and FM 101.5.
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0: Coming up, harsh words for the Baltimore City Department of Transportation from the city's inspector general. And the city's top cop says while there's good news on overall violent crime being down, juveniles are still driving some of it. But first, we have the latest world and national news from ABC News at 7:30.
15: ABC News, I'm Dave Packer. President Trump now accusing four GOP congressmen of grandstanding, calling their actions unpatriotic after they helped pass a war powers resolution on Iran. And he said his administration's original plan for U.S. troops to seize Iran's enriched uranium, but now that's changed.
18: We could get it right now. I don't think they could stop us if we wanted, but there's no reason to. It's entombed. You use a good word. It's entombed. We also have cameras on it through Space Force.
15: Hezbollah rejecting a ceasefire between Israel and Lebanon. They want Israeli troops occupying southern Lebanon to pull out first. President Trump says his administration is using hundreds of millions of dollars to upgrade coal-burning power plants, repurposing funding Congress set aside for renewable energy projects. Sources telling ABC News, President Trump's former National Security Advisor John Bolton is expected to plead guilty to mishandling classified documents in a deal that would allow him to avoid prison time. This is ABC News.
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0: I'm Bob Costantini. Baltimore City's Department of Transportation is being accused of unsafe working conditions in a new report from the city's inspector general. The report grows out of a facility that had no working fire alarm or sprinkler system. Plus, the report cites excessive heat in the building because the garage door remains open due to an oversized truck. Baltimore Police Commissioner Richard Worley says falling violent crime numbers tell one story, but repeat juvenile offenders remain one of the city's biggest public safety frustrations. Commissioner Worley joined C4 and Bruce Elliott this morning and said juvenile offenders are still driving many of the city's car thefts, robberies, and violent crimes. And the captain of the plane that crashed into a Baltimore bakery truck had no concerns about the plane's low approach to Newark Airport just over a month ago. While trying to land, the plane struck the top of an H&S bakery truck on the New Jersey Turnpike. Video from inside the truck went viral as the driver clearly was worried about the plane. The captain told investigators he did not receive any wind shear alerts. He said he never felt it was unsafe to land, but another pilot on board did raise concerns about being so low. The driver suffered severe injuries but was brought to Baltimore for treatment within one day. Monday morning from 9 to 10 a.m. here, a special WBAL group chat. And C4 and Brian Neiman and TJ Smith, Angelette Aviles marked the 100th day since the start of the Iran war. I'm Bob Costantini, WBAL News Radio 1090 and FM 101.5.
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25: 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On the inner loop of the Beltway in Towson, there is a crash. Left lane is blocked just before York Road. Traffic is very slow from the Harrisburg Expressway. Now, I looked at the cameras on the outer loop of the Beltway, and I didn't see any delays, so you should be at the posted speed limit. No problems on 83 from Cockeysville to the city. At the tunnels, you're good to go at the Harbor Tunnel and the Fort McHenry. And 97 from the city to Annapolis, lanes are clear on the northbound side and on the southbound side. 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
5: Forecast for the area tonight calls for mostly clear skies with low temperatures from 57 in the outlying suburbs to 65 in downtown Baltimore. It'll be mostly sunny and quite warm on Friday, highs around 93. A hot day on Saturday with a partly cloudy sky up to 95 and a chance for some scattered thunderstorms Saturday evening. I'm meteorologist Tom Tasselmeyer on WBAL News Radio 1090 and FM 101.5.
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11: The 0-2 pitch. Mayo hits it high in the air, left field, Duran is back, he's at the Munster, and that's off the Munster. It's a base hit, and the Orioles will play two. Count them, three will score. Kowser all the way in from first. A double off the monster. Everyone running with two outs. Duran went as far back as he could. And then the ball caromed away. And everyone scores. Mayo clears him on an 0-2 pitch. And it's 5-0 Baltimore.
23: Yeah, that was earlier today in the first inning as the Orioles took the Boston starter today, which was Brian Bello, to the woodshed in that first inning. He faced, what was it, 11 batters in that first inning, I believe, that reached at least took an AB, and I'm trying to think who made the last out. Yeah, no, it was 12, because Rutschman struck out on a challenge. I mean, it was a nightmare first inning for Brian Bello, and they left him in there. I mean, Boston pretty much said, you know what, this is what we're doing. We're not, we cannot go to the bullpen right now, so they left him out there. Interim manager Chad Tracy just let him go. And, you know, in his defense, and there isn't really a ton of defense to Brian Bello, who has not been good this year. This is a guy who got an extension a couple years ago and was one of the higher thought of prospects in the American League, especially within the Boston Red Sox system. He ends up going 5 innings. Now, in the last 4 innings, he gave up another run. It was a rocket off the bat of Samuel Basayo. But he did get him through 5 innings after, I mean, I think he threw damn near 40 pitches in the first inning that allowed 6 runs. So about as bad as it gets, especially, you know, we've all been there too, right? No matter what team we are, when you sit down, you go to a ballpark, spend your money, you know, you invested the day in a nice little businessman special, Thursday afternoon baseball, 1:30, you sit down, and you're down 6-0 before your team's even taken that bat yet. I mean, that's just depressing. But the Orioles jumped all over Bello, who has got a bizarre stat now, where I believe his ERA this season, when he has an opener, and I don't know what's going on with this computer, but it is giving me hieroglyphics with the screen right now. You should see this, KOB. But his ERA was sub-1 when he has an opener, and it's north of 10 when he starts the game. I don't know what's going on. That is a weird tick. That is a weird stat to be true. But that has been the issue with Brian Bello this year. The Red Sox are just in some dark times right now with what they're trying to get done, and I don't know what they're going to do. There's also been some comments from players, some veterans in that locker room who are not happy with the young guys, you know, kind of alluding to the fact that Marcelo Meyer and maybe Roman Anthony and some of the younger guys, Romy Gonzalez, are maybe going out too much, enjoying themselves not too much. You've already fired your manager. You know, there's always Duran, who I love Duran, but he can be a distraction at times if his head's not on right. So that team is going to be probably a seller at the deadline. My thing here with the Orioles was, can they just hang in there long enough to be buyers at the trade deadline? Because if you hang in there and you're buyers, well, then you believe in this team. I would, because we know they have the talent. I don't want to see them sell for the second straight year. That would be about as big of a disaster as possible, considering the money they invested in the team. And there was an article earlier today written about, you know, what is the state of the trade deadline. Now, we're still a decent ways away here. Now, the Tigers, who maybe hold the key to this entire trade deadline in Tarek Skubal, they came out, I think, as recently as yesterday and said, well, you know, we're not selling just yet. We have a pretty good feeling. Now, they just swept the Tampa Bay Rays, which is a whole other story, by the way, that Tampa has fallen on hard times. Now, they can say that. But if you go look at the standings and where the Tigers have dug themselves a deep hole, and even, you know, they won 3 straight, but that was after losing a series to Baltimore, losing a series to the Angels, getting swept by the White Sox. Then they go down and sweep Tampa. As of today, they're still in it, but they look up. They're fourth in the AL Central. They're 25-38, I believe. I mean, this is, we have got to do something about this computer. I mean, this, I can't even read this. This is insanity. We're going to have a little shift here in the middle of this show, because this computer is dying on me big time. I can't even see what the screen says. But the Tigers have gotten so bad. They hold the thing that really could set the trade market to be. Last year, it was Mason Miller that got the big haul. This year, I mean, they have to trade Scuba. I'm not convinced they will, but they have to. They're not signing him back. They went through that mess in the offseason. Now, what you end up giving up for him would be interesting because you're only getting a rental. But if the Orioles can get back in it, why not? Why not throw your name in that ring? Because that would be a guy that would immediately make you a much better team. Now, on the flip side,

So he has gained form. We know what a budding superstar looks like as far as the bat is considered in Samuel Basayo. He's been awesome. You've already locked him up to an 8-year deal. Do the Orioles sign two catchers to somewhat long-term deals? Knowing that Basayo can DH, can play some first, but you still have Pete. Like, what's the decision there? Right now, you're keeping him. But is he a part of a bigger package? You'll probably try to move off of some of your one-year guys. I wonder even, you know, if they were to fall out of it, where does Rico Garcia stand? What about Ryan Helsley if he comes back healthy? But obviously, if this team can get to the point where we get to the end of July and they're in it, and they're right around the same spot. Let's say they've gotten over 500 at this point, but they're in the wild card mix. You have got, and I'm not even, you cannot soft buy. This cannot be 2023 where you go add Jack Flaherty. You can't just go out and get Shintaro Fujinami. I wouldn't even say acquiring the player the likes of a Zach Eflin would be enough. You legitimately need to go get a guy who's going to start a playoff game for you and is going to be one of the top line guys. Now, who's going to be available? We know Skubal would be the biggest piece out there. Outside of that, is it a Freddy Peralta from the Mets who can't get out of their own way? Is it, you know, knocking on the door of Arizona and seeing if one of their guys is available? Zach Gallen, who's had an all right season? Is it trying to go get Sandy Alcantara from Miami? Is it maybe pulling something with Kansas City if one of their guys is available? That's the big question here. Because you cannot, the worst case scenario for them, if they're going to be in, go in all the way. You went in all the way for this season to begin with. You have no idea what the state of baseball is going to be in 2027, and you should act accordingly. Act like there's not going to be a season next year. And you're going to lose out on a ton of value from the standpoint of service time. If you have a shot at this thing, go all in. Trade prospects. Because you're trying to go for it now. You have Gunnar Henderson. You have Adley Rutschman. You have Jackson Holliday all together. You have Pete Alonso. In theory, this is the prime of Pete Alonso's Orioles career. Right? He's going to be the youngest he's ever been. You got him to win now, not to win in a couple years. And if I had to be, you know, the biggest, I would say, you know, nitpick of Mike Elias's tenure here, and I've been a Mike Elias defender, it's the urgency to go do it now. The big stuff he's done has been in off seasons. The Burns trade, right? The signing of Pete Alonso, Helsley. You need to go get a top-line starter and probably another big-time reliever. And I'd love to see, you know, we heard the other day that there was about a 15-pitch bullpen that was thrown, 15 to 20-pitch bullpen for Ryan Helsley. That guy is a guy they need back pronto. Because this bullpen has reverted back to, you know, look, they've been better than expected, but for the most part, they are pitching to the names on the back of their jerseys. There's a lot of unknowns, right? You know, Rico Garcia has been awesome to find, but, you know, outside of Rico Garcia, you know, Cano has been good for the most part, has had some rough spots. Nunez is inconsistent and young, but you love the arm. Aiken, I don't know what you're really holding on to at this point. I mean, if you go get somebody and you get a lefty, he should be the first guy off. Right? We haven't seen great stuff from Andrew Kittredge. Tyler Wells has been up and down. Like, outside of Rico Garcia, is there anybody on this team that you feel extremely confident in a high-leverage situation coming in? Now, if you get Helsley back, you knock Rico Garcia down a peg, you put Helsley in the closer role, and you feel great for the 8th and 9th, but I could even be persuaded to a Nunez in the 7th, but they still are short a bullpen arm. They're definitely short a top-line starter. There is no half in, half out this year. You have to go completely for it, in my mind. Now, we've been talking a lot about the wild card. The state of the division is very interesting. We have the Tampa Bay Rays who have fallen on hard times, and what we're going to talk about next is the uncertainty in the Bronx. The New York Yankees.

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0: All right, 7:48 here on WBAL. So, if you go look at the AL East standings, God, this is insane over here. I'm just going to pull it up my phone because, I mean, we are having some real technical difficulties on the computer I usually sit at, and that's going to be an 8 o'clock switch. Oh, it's we're good now for a second. The Tampa Bay Rays still sit atop the American League East, although they have certainly fallen back to earth since playing the Orioles, really. They got swept by Baltimore. They had a series in between there. I don't remember who they played, but they just got swept by Detroit, who was one of the American League's worst teams, with the Royals just falling underneath of them recently. So now in the last 10, Tampa's 2-8. They've lost three in a row. They've been roughly about a 500 team on the road, but they've just been so good at the Trop. To the point where coming into this week, I think they were 21-5 at Tropicana Field, or maybe 20-5, and now they're 21-9 after a tough start to this homestand. So the Yankees are right there with them. They're a half game back. The Orioles and the Blue Jays, 8 and 8.5 back. Right. That could be made up. You know, this division's far from a two-team race, I'd say, especially with the holes Tampa's had. But even more so, the Yankees, I think they did win today, but they just lost a series out in Cleveland, losing 2-3. It's actually in New York, and they get ready to start a series in Boston. Aaron Judge has missed his third straight game, and it's odd because, you know, when Judge is in the lineup and there's an injury, obviously all eyes kind of flock towards what's happening. And even more so, the injury hasn't been able to really be traced to anything, right? Like, there wasn't a time where he got hit by a pitch, there wasn't something that happened in the field, and they just said there was a shoulder soreness that they were addressing. Now, you get into more of this, and now they're, you know, trying to, they're hoping to, but they haven't been able to, rule out thoracic outlet syndrome. And there's talk about him having blood clots. And you start talking about that, it's pretty, not too far off from what happened to Zach Wheeler last year, where, you know, he might miss the entire season. The word today, the Yankees hope to rule out thoracic outlet syndrome, which would likely be a season-ending diagnosis, though typically seen more in pitchers. First baseman Jared Walsh in 2022 and Mike Zunino in 2022 have experienced it. The quote from Aaron Boone today, look, it's a lot of smart people in a specialized area, and the guy is several states away. We just got to be patient. He had additional testing on Wednesday, including x-rays and a CT scan, said to have... There have been complicated efforts to identify the source of Judge's issue. And again, it was a weird injury. It popped up somewhat out of nowhere. It's in the ribs. It's in the shoulder. It's in that area. There's soreness. Look, he was diagnosed, by the way, with a bone bruise near his right rib cage. But he did see somebody who, Dr. Gregory J. Pearl of Dallas, Texas, who specializes in thoracic outlet syndrome. Look, I don't think it's going out on a limb or even, you know, hot take here. If he's not in that lineup, that's not the same team whatsoever. And all of a sudden, the American League East is open. And I don't care who's pitching for that Yankees team. Right? They got Gerrit Cole, Rodon coming back, Max Fried's been a beast, Cam Schlittler. Looks like he's one of the next big things as far as power arms in the sport. They can call upon a bunch of other guys. The former Rookie of the Year, Luis Gil, to make a fifth star. Clark Schmidt coming back one day. Will Warren's been good. Right, like this bullpen they have is good, not great. But more so, that starting rotation is about as deep as it gets. But we've seen what this Yankees lineup looks like when Aaron Judge is not a part of it. He elevates the play 1 through 9 in that lineup. And Ben Rice is nobody to joke about. He is as talented of his left-handed bat I've seen. But there's no Giancarlo Stanton. You know, then you're starting to lean on Volpe and Trent Grisham. The outlook of the team changes drastically when Aaron Judge is on the lineup. Josh Chisholm, who hasn't been good. Right? Spencer Jones, who's a rookie. If there's no Judge, I don't think there's a great Yankee team there, especially in the lineup. He is so important, and he's the reason why he's been the MVP, right? The stats aren't just it, right? Like, he goes out there and he puts up statistics that just, you want to shake your head as an opposing fan. If you're an opposing player, you're, you know, being extremely careful when you're pitching to him. The stats speak for themselves, but what he does as he impacts the rest of the lineup and how that offense goes, if he is gone for an extended period of time, you know, if he's out for the season, well, if I'm Brian Cashman, not only am I getting on the phone because you got to make a deal to try to get some type of bat in there, and it's not like there's a ton of guys with the same even, you know, quarter of an impact of Aaron Judge that you can just call up and you know, send some prospects out to get. But if he's done, well, then that completely blows up the somewhat blueprints of this American League and the American League East. And it's even more, I would say, you know, hey, the wake-up call for the Baltimore Orioles to say, hey, this division's not over yet. Yeah, we're 8 games back, but we just swept the Rays. We know what they have. We've actually won a series from the Yankees, and if they don't have Judge long-term, well then, why not us? That is going to be the biggest news, and maybe it's falling a little bit under the radar in New York because of what the New York Knicks are doing, but make no mistake about it. The baseball world and New York Yankees fans and just about everybody across the sport is patiently waiting to see what exactly is going to be the prognosis here for one Aaron Judge. If he is gone for, God forbid, you know, a couple months, if not the season, then I don't know what the Yankees are going to look like. Again, the report from Brian Hoke, who I think, I don't know if he works for Yes Network, but he's on the Yankees. The Yankees hope to rule out thoracic outlet syndrome, but that they hope, yeah. I mean, I would hope to, too, if I was a Yankees fan or a Yankees player or a Yankees executive. The team is still waiting an official diagnosis. So that is monumental news that is up in the air waiting for, really could be a ripple effect across the league. No Aaron Judge. Everybody in the American League should think, all right, well, here we go. The reigning defending MVP for several years and certified best player in the American League is on the shelf for a while. What happens now? All right, coming up, we will switch over to some Ravens. OTA's going on. Lamar Jackson's there. Zay Flowers there. We need to have a conversation about Zay Flowers, though, and what exactly a contract could look like, because we've seen some other wide receivers get paid, and the framework, and you know, how far are you willing to go to pay Zay Flowers? 410-467-9225. Nick Des Tony, WBAL News Radio, 1090 and FM 101.5.
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0: All right, coming up here after the news at 8 o'clock, we will talk about the Baltimore Ravens, Zay Flowers. He had his fifth-year option picked up. He did speak to the media. I want you to kind of put into a framework here what the top wide receivers are being paid. We just saw Drake London get a big contract. Maybe it'd kind of give you a number estimate about where he might get a deal and what it might look like, and are you willing to give that money to Zay Flowers? Remember, you still got to pay Lamar Jackson at the end of this season and rework that contract. So are you comfortable paying Zay Flowers as a top eight wide receiver in the game potentially? Got to look at the numbers. Got to dive in. So we'll get into that coming up. All that and some more as we will break down the big trades that went down. Miles Garrett, A.J. Brown. A lot of NFL stuff happening on June 1st. The good news, obviously, Miles Garrett no longer in the AFC North. Nick Testoni, WBIL News Radio, 1090 and FM 101.5.
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12: From ABC News, I'm Dave Packer. A health alert in Texas. The state health department urging doctors to be on the lookout for potential New World screwworm cases in humans, especially if they've been in contact with cattle infected with the pest. This while noting there has been no human-to-human spread yet. The Agriculture Secretary confirming that the New World screwworm has been detected in Texas. Secretary Brooke Rollins says beef is still safe to eat.
13: The food supply is not compromised at all. This is not a disease. It is not a virus. It is simply an insect that lands in a wound and lays eggs that like to eat the flesh around the wound.
12: Concerned that this will drive the price of beef higher. After a handful of prior attempts, the House passed a war powers resolution that would urge President Trump to call off U.S. military action in Iran unless Congress approves it. Reaction from the president.
14: He called it a meaningless vote. He accused the Republicans, four of them that joined those Democrats, to vote for this resolution. He called them grandstanders, and he has said that this is going to complicate his efforts to reach a final agreement with Iran. He said that they know where things stand, and he is at this point in the final negotiations with Iran. Now, that's not exactly what he said.